0: look a lot like the 4th of July. Good afternoon. We told you we'd be here, and you didn't believe us. Good afternoon. Welcome in on the 2nd of July. The holiday weekend has officially started. I think we know that. And this headline from Kevin Skarbinski. Does Auburn have a better quarterback than Alabama for the first time in ages? We know who Auburn's quarterback is. We don't know who Alabama's in. Kevin Skarbinski has been covering that scene for many, many years, and he begins our program this afternoon. Kevin, good afternoon, and I cannot wait to find out more about this. How's everything?
1: Things are good, Paul. What else would we talk about in July but the Iron Bowl? We're only 149 days from kickoff in Bryant-Denny Stadium.
0: That is good to know. I remember, Kevin, and I'll get to the quarterback situation in a minute, when you didn't have to look that up. It was omnipresent. It was everywhere. And as a fan of that rivalry, as I know you are, I know you're a little concerned about it. So maybe your story today will help fuel a little bit of the old animus between the two.
1: Well, the interesting thing about Alabama's six-game winning streak is we have had drama. We've had supreme drama in a couple of those games. Of course, 2021, Bryce Young did Heisman things, leading a late touchdown drive to force overtime, and it went four overtimes. And then 2023, Auburn had Alabama on the ropes, and here came Jalen Milroe with Gravedigger to Isaiah Bond. And even last year, Auburn was driving to tie the game, and Cam Coleman ran into Bray Hubbard, who separated him from the football, and that was the end of Auburn's hope there. But at least the games in Auburn have been very competitive, even though Alabama's won them. The games in Tuscaloosa, not so much, and that's going to make it even more difficult for Auburn this year and their new quarterback, Byron Brown.
0: So let's talk about that, because we think we know a lot about him, and I know some of our colleagues are obsessing over a subpar spring game, because that's the only time we've really seen him wearing Auburn, but tell us about the premise of where you are and really the unknown at Alabama.
1: Well, this blew my mind, Paul, when I was doing some research for the column. Auburn has only had two quarterbacks throw for 3,000 yards in a season in its entire history. Only two. Damian Craig did it in 97, and Jarrett Stidham did it in 2017, and of course, Auburn won the Iron Bowl and went to the SEC Championship game both years. Cam Newton didn't do it. He came close. Of course, he ran for 1,500 in his Heisman year. Pat Sullivan never threw for 3,000. So only two Auburn quarterbacks have done it. Byron Brown has done it twice in the last 3 years. Now, granted, it was in the American Conference for South Florida. He wasn't playing SEC defenses on a week-in, week-out basis, but he shredded a solid SEC defense a year ago in Gainesville. Defense was not Billy Napier's problem in his short-lived, ill-fated tenure with the Gators. It was offense. And Byron Brown threw for 263 last year as South Florida beat Florida in the Swamp. And only two quarterbacks threw for more yards against the Gators last year, Blake Shapen from Mississippi State and Trinidad Chambliss from Ole Miss. So he hasn't played SEC competition week in and week out, but he has played SEC competition, and he raised his game last year in that one game against the Gators. So we'll see if he can do it. He's got the same head coach. He's got the same offensive coordinator and quarterback coach. So there's continuity there that Alabama does not have at that position going into the season.
0: So we think we know a lot about him, and I want to probe here, because everybody thinks they know something about the Alabama race. We know Russell's upside is through the roof. We know Mac is very serviceable. Been around Kalen DeBoer for a long time, but what really do we know about that quarterback situation?
1: That's going to be fascinating to watch when we get to preseason camp and to see how that battle emerges, who really steps up, who wins the team. Remember, Nick Saban used to always say that. He didn't talk about who would win the job. He talked about who would win the team. Who did his teammates believe in most? And both have a lot of positive qualities. We saw a little bit of Austin Mack in that Rose Bowl in mop-up duty. He's got a cannon for an arm. He just looks very imposing in the pocket. And then Keelon Russell, as you said, highly touted coming out of high school. He's been in the system for a year now. He would appear to have the greater upside, but is he ready to be the starting quarterback right now? Is he willing to be a backup for another year, given his talents. It's going to be very interesting for Kalen DeBoer and Ryan Grubb as they go through August to try to decide who that starter is going to be.
0: And I want to get deeper, because it used to be some years ago, if you didn't win the job, you try to win it some other time. Now you have a clear window to get out of there. So how does that play into the equation if they believe Mac is the better quarterback?
1: Well, the first thing you have to do is play the guy who's ready and is better capable of helping you win games right now. You do have to have an eye on the future because of NIL, because and rev share, you're paying these guys. They all want to play, and if they're not going to start for you, they will probably have an opportunity to do so elsewhere, and that's something that they might consider. So you do have to have that in the back of your mind. But your first job one for DeBoer and Grubb, is to choose the guy who gives Alabama the best chance to win starting on September 5th, because at Alabama, you don't get rebuilding years. You don't get off years because you have a new quarterback. That excuse doesn't fly in Tuscaloosa, and especially in DeBoer's case, because he's lost four games each of the last 2 years. Yeah, they made progress last year. They got to Atlanta. They got to the playoff, but they were excused rather rudely from both of those occasions. So this is another important season for him. Not a make-or-break season, not a hot seat season, but he's got to win now and big, if at all possible. So you got to choose the guy that gives you the best chance to do that.
0: And Kevin, I know this is a subject we have plowed through, and I feel like we're in similar positions on Kalen DeBoer. There wasn't much choice. He got what the market said he got, and they couldn't afford to let him go. But how do you, with all the variables, what is his range this year to stay away from that dreaded hot seat conversation that is sure to be around the corner if this is not a big season?
1: Well, I think the minimum requirement is get back to the playoff to keep the fan base somewhat happy or less disgruntled than they might otherwise be. I think you got to get back to that 12-team playoff. I don't think you have to get to Atlanta. I think the emphasis on winning an SEC championship is less than it's been really since the championship game started in 1992. I think it's all about the playoff now. So that is got to be their goal. You have to get back there, and you have to perform better. Yeah, they had a great comeback and beat Oklahoma in that first playoff game. But the way that thing ended, to get completely overrun by Indiana, left a bad taste in a lot of people's mouths. So your job now is get back to that playoff on a regular basis and acquit yourself far better when you get there next time.
0: Kevin, we're all soothsayers in July, and none of us know anything. We say that at the front end, but just your own thoughts on this season for Alabama as we get into that part of the year.
1: Well, it's interesting. They're not being touted as, in most predictions that I see in most preseason publications, people aren't talking about them as a real national championship contender. The talk about the SEC is Georgia, it's Texas, it's Ole Miss, it's Kiffin at LSU. They have certainly slipped from a perception standpoint just in the SEC itself, and they're not the default choice to be a national championship contender the way they were under Saban. It's a different world. And so that's part of what Kalen DeBoer has to reconstruct, if possible, in this era, is to put Alabama back in that position where when you're picking, you know, the playoff and you're picking teams to get in the Final Four of the playoff, that your mind immediately goes to Alabama. That's not where they are right now.
0: And you mentioned Kiffin a minute ago. You can't go anywhere without hearing Lane Kiffin questions. I was even asked today on ESPN, which one do I think will last longer, the Taylor Travis marriage or Lane Kiffin's relationship with LSU? But your thoughts on Kiffin, having been around him a lot, knowing him, and obviously knowing what is in front of him?
1: Well, people who know me know I am not a Lane Kiffin fan by any stretch of the imagination, and any question of longevity regarding Lane Kiffin, take the under, would be my advice. I think It is going to end at some point, and when it does, it will end spectacularly, which is the way he exits most places. He basically burns bridges while he's walking across them. I think so. That's not an original phrase. I wish I'd come up with that myself. Someone said he has a special talent for burning the bridges he's walking across it, and that's a very apt description of Lane Kiffin. I would counsel him to be careful what you wish for and what you talk about and what you predict, because I believe I read where he said they're going to win a national championship. That is dangerous talk from a guy who has never won a conference championship in a Power Four conference, and I don't believe he's going to get his first at LSU.
0: Well done, Kevin Skarbinski. A happy fourth. Thank you, Kevin. Great to talk to you again as we begin the program here on the 2nd of July. Plenty of time for you to contribute. We are going to spend time with Sam Kahn in a few minutes. Cousin Shane coming out of wherever he spends holidays. And the General will join us later on to welcome America's 250th. We're coming right back.
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14: Giannis Antetokounmpo, he is a member of my Miami Heat. 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
14: 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Yeah. Come on home, Bron.
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1: And welcome back after that. A couple of months ago, I was introduced by some friends to Keith Miller, and he was telling me about his dad, Malcolm, and we thought we would share the story of Malcolm with the audience right now. Keith, is this you or is this your dad? I don't know.
2: Oh, it is. Hey, how are you doing?
1: We are doing great. It's so good to reconnect.
2: Yeah, I got my father here, Malcolm.
1: Malcolm,
2: you hear me?
1: Good afternoon. This is Paul. How are you doing?
3: Mr. Feinbaum, I'm well, and I want to thank you for allowing me to be a participant on your program.
1: Well, I had a nice conversation with Keith a few months ago, and he informed me of a number of things, which are old news to you, but news to us. First of all, you'll be 99 on 2 days after the 4th, is that correct?
3: July 6th, yes.
1: Well, that is quite an accomplishment. But of all the things you've done, you've done a few others, and I want to talk about that. You served in the Marines, and let's talk about that first, because around the holiday, we tend to think about things like that more than we probably should. We should probably be thinking about it all the time. So tell us a little bit about growing up and your service, and then we'll take it from there.
3: Oh, thank you. And, you know, old people have a penchant for pontification, and I'll try to be factual about all of this. Joined the Marine Corps when I finished grammar school.
2: Woodlawn.
3: And went to Parris Island for boot camp, and then they shipped us to the West Coast for advanced training. And then they shipped us to San Diego to board a transport. I believe it's going directly to Okinawa for the invasion of Japan. And the war ended, and so we disembarked, and I went back, and there was at Camp Pendleton for the rest of the war. And, well, the war was over, I'm sorry. And that was the extent of my service in the Marine Corps. I'll let you lead the witness.
1: I was particularly interested in, and I'm really glad to share that with us, so that when you got back, you were able to do something, and thank goodness the war was over, and the things that we care about the most, the freedom of the world, were satisfied. But you also, I know you're a football fan, and you were able to catch a little bit of football while you were out on the West Coast. Tell us about that.
3: Well,
2: start with the Sugar Bowl.
3: Can I digress?
1: You may do whatever you want, Malcolm.
3: Well, you're very generous. Back in the fall of 44, in December, I think it was, my father asked me if I wanted to go to the Sugar Bowl again, and said Alabama's going to play Duke. I said, certainly. And another fellow there said he wanted to go. The L&M Railroad was down there on 1st Avenue and 20th Street in the old L&M building, great old big brick building. And they offered a special, I call it the Birmingham Special. It left on Friday night and came back on Monday night, and I had to be back in school on Tuesday morning. So you rode down on Friday night, and you spent, if you wanted to, Saturday night and Sunday night on the railroad car, which was parked in the station in your Pullman bunk. Now, we stayed there, but some of the others that were older, they didn't make it back. And it was Monday night before they returned. But anyway, it was an eye-opening experience for a young fella. We didn't have any money to spend, so we just walked around town, Bourbon Street, Royal Street. We rode the streetcars. One was the Czar, St. Charles, Claiborne, Carondelet. We ventured to the entrance of all of the good restaurants. We never went in. Arnold, Antoine's, the Court of Two Sisters, the Absinthe House, Two Jack, and the Mona Leon. I think that's enough. And but we ended up at Holmes Department Store on the mezzanine, eating most of our meals. I don't want to drift away from things here. Anyway, the Sugar Bowl game at that time was played in Tulane Stadium.
1: Right.
3: And, sir?
1: I said, yeah, I do. That is correct. So, okay, so you went to the Sugar Bowl, Alabama and Duke. That was in 45, is that correct?
3: January the 1st, 45.
1: Okay.
3: And that, you remember, the, on the radio, the Sugar Bowl and then the Cotton Bowl, the Rose Bowl, and then the Orange Bowl, all that on the radio on that New Year's Day. So I had a special interest in it. Harry Gilmore was a friend of mine. I went to high school with Harry and several other players there. And I didn't see any of it on that trip, but it was a close game. Very end, I think Harry had a record of 8 passes for 8 and completed 8, which today is just nothing. But right at the end of the game, we were behind 4 or 5 points, and right at the end of the game, he threw one, which he later described underthrew it, and the receiver had to come back, and that put his blocker out of place, and the remaining Duke defender grabbed it around the ankle and tackled him, and then, of course, the time ran out. But it was a adventurous trip, and I got back Tuesday morning. The train pulled in, I remember, at 8 o'clock, and my father was standing there. He said, come on, get in the car. You have to be at school by 8:20. And we got there at 8:15. So it was a very enjoyable trip. I mean, for a young fellow, I was 17.
1: So, Malcolm, just in the interest of time, let me ask you about the Rose Bowl the next year. So you were able to see the Sugar Bowl, and then the next year, what was the circumstances of the Rose Bowl?
3: All right. I was stationed at Camp Pendleton, which is where is half is Oceanside, halfway between Los Angeles and San Diego. So any problem to get to Los Angeles. So we found out that Alabama was going to play USC, and I called my daddy, and he said, can you get me a ticket to the game? And he said, well, I'll try. Well, there was a Dr. Knight there in Woodlawn, apparently a large supporter of Alabama, and so in about 10 days in the mail, 2 tickets came.
1: Oh, wow.
3: And I got a 72-hour pass. We came up to Los Angeles. The USO was a big place then. It stayed open nearly 24/7. The large Catholic church there nearby, and they took out most of the seats and had cots. And the cots were numbered, and you just took your duffel bag and threw it on the cot and remembered your number, and you had a place to sleep that night. But very quickly, the night before the game, we went out to the Hunting Park Hotel where the Alabama team was located, and I got to talk to Harry Gilmer and another fellow, Gordon Pettis, who became the SEC officials of director, and a Klobuch named Lowell Two. Lowell Two, I remember, had a busted jaw, and it had it wired up, and he was sucking something through a straw for his nourishment. And we talked to Harry, and he said, you got a place to stay? I said, yeah, we have. He said, well, all right, enjoy the game. And we went to the game, had a good seat, about 30 rows up on the 25, and sat down, and then I heard a familiar voice. and behind me was Bull Connor.
1: Oh, my goodness.
3: And next to him was Johnny Mac Brown. And right next to him was a naval officer with a lot of scrambled eggs. Somebody said it was Admiral Halsey, but I don't know that that was so. Well, we talked to Bull and talked to Johnny Mac. And so that's just, and we won big time. Harry did well, and Gordon did well. And so that's my story.
1: Well, Malcolm, first of all, thank you for sharing. It's pretty extraordinary to go back in time and hear something like that. Enjoy the holiday, and certainly the birthday. We'll all be thinking of you. And thank you again to Keith and to you, Malcolm, for sharing that with us here on this holiday edition. We appreciate it. We'll take a short break right now. We are coming back with a special guest as well, Sam Kahn Jr.
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5: Here is your latest Middle Tennessee weather. There is a chance of showers and thunderstorms this evening, mainly before 8 p.m. The low will be near 79. Friday will be sunny and hot with a high near 99. There is a 30% chance of storms after 2 p.m. Independence Day stays mostly sunny and hot with a high near 99 and a chance of showers and thunderstorms after 10 a.m. From the Game Nashville Sports Network.
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1: Red. Sam Kahn. Sam, thanks for the time. You think of the Southwest Conference really often in negative terms because of SMU and the way it came apart, but I learned quite a bit reading your piece, so take us through it.
2: Yeah, thanks. Thanks for having me, Paul. I appreciate the kind words. Yeah, we, The Athletic this week, obviously with us deep in the offseason and World Cup going on, we've did the 1990s look back to look back at some of the different things that have happened in college football back then, and that was my piece and what I wanted to dive into. I grew up watching Southwest Conference football, living here in Texas, and I think there were a lot of issues with it at the end. Certainly, you mentioned SMU. I mean, the multiple schools, just about every school in the conference except Rice, were sanctioned at some point for rule breaking and recruiting violations. I think at one time in the 80s, there were five different schools that simultaneously sanctioned at once for such violations, but I also found that there's a lot of things about the league that I wish we still had today. The regionality, the intensity of the rivalries because of how close the schools were to each other. You know, one of the former players at University of Houston that I talked to said, he goes, for conference games on the road, you only had to get on a plane twice. You know, they bust everywhere else. And that, you know, we've lost a little bit of that because of how wide the conferences have gotten geographically. But you know, it was a neighborly thing. It was a little bit of a sort of what college football used to be. And what I found is interesting to me, and I don't think it's a coincidence, is that so many of the schools that were part of that conference are doing well today. And so when we talk about rule breaking in the 80s, for recruiting violations or paying players, well, now you can pay players above board, and guess what? A lot of the schools that that maybe got in trouble for that now are paying players above board and doing pretty well. I think last year, 61-18 for six former Southwest Conference schools, combined record. Houston won 10 games. We know Texas obviously won 10 games. Texas Tech won the conference with the college football playoff. SMU had a 9-win season and also was a year removed from the playoff. You know, we know TCU a few years ago went to the college football playoff national championship. So a lot of these programs, the want to, the institutional desire to succeed has never really gone away. And I think the evolution of college football has allowed them to thrive and take advantage of the natural resources they have.
1: Talking to Sam Kahn nostalgically about the Southwest Conference, as you dug into it, and you mentioned the success stories, SMU was a little bit different, though, because after the death penalty, it took them more than a generation to find its way back. But just what else did you learn looking back at that period of time where, I mean, in the 90s, SMU was almost completely dormant, weren't they?
2: Yeah, absolutely. The post-death penalty, I mean, it was really 25 years until they even got back to a bowl game. And it really hampered that program. And a lot of the programs suffered. And I think there's multiple reasons why the conference has dissolved. Television being one of the big factors. That was the first major conference to dissolve after the 1984 Supreme Court decision that gave television rights to the schools and the conferences and wrestled away from the NCAA after Oklahoma and Georgia sued the NCAA. But I think that the league was already starting to fracture a little bit at that time because of all the rule breaking that I mentioned. But also just there was just schools that, you know, Texas didn't have a really good run in the late 80s, early 90s. Texas A&M did. They were really good. R.C. Slocum had them rolling, winning multiple Southwest Conference titles. Jackie Sherrill, of course, had some success with them as well. But a lot of the schools kind of found some headwinds at that time. And so when the conference broke up and the Big 12 was formed, the schools that got left behind, your Houston, TCU, SMU, and Rice, they were very much left twisting in the wind. And TCU, as we know, found their way back to the Big 12 and joined it in 2012 and had a lot of success under Gary Patterson and then later under Sonny Dykes. Houston, it took up until about three years ago until they got into the Big 12. But they've had some success. You know, Art Briles, Kevin Sumlin, Tom Herman, you know, even Dana Holgorsen had some success there. And now Willie Fritz is doing really well there. And SMU has had a lot of moments as well. That 25-year bowl drought was ended in 2009, and then they had a little bit of success with Sonny Dykes, and then right last year's kind of taken the new level. They got into the ACC and went to the playoff in their first year, and they've been one of the schools that have really really done well and take advantage of the NIL era. I think the only school of the four that were left out of that merger, Rice, is the only one that hasn't found its way back to a power conference. And I think Rice is a very much different program because they're very, very high academic standards. Athletics hasn't always been a top priority there, although, you know, they even they moved conferences into the American, and they're trying to invest at a higher level now. But it's been interesting to me to see the programs left out and how they were able to crawl their way back in. And it shows a lot of fortitude and a lot of organization and obviously a lot of money spent to get back to what's quote-unquote big-time college football.
1: Finally, and since we are in this nostalgic world of going back in time always, as you talk to a number of people, what is the one lasting memory from a nostalgic standpoint of that conference that is now long, long gone?
2: I think it's the brazen nature of the rule breaking. Like, we talk about SMU, but they were not the only school doing that. And in some ways, I think you could say it's ahead of its time, because the debate wasn't really raging then about paying players, but it became, you know, as TV became more of a factor and the millions and billions of dollars came into the sport, I think people started to recognize that, hey, the amount of effort and time that these players put in and the amount of money that the schools make off of them, it seemed like everybody was making money except these guys. And it's funny, I find it interesting, because, and that's why I said the fact that the schools from that conference succeeding now is no coincidence, is because the if you go back, and I would just encourage people to go back and look, even not even just Southwest Conference, even 10, 15 years ago, the amount of money that players would get in trouble for, and we're talking in the hundreds of dollars. And you think about the money that's getting paid out now, you're talking about rosters that cost $25, $30, $35, $40 million. The sport has changed fundamentally, and I think so many of the market forces that are in play right now in college sport, I think we saw a lot of that in play back then. It was just in a different way. The money was being paid under the table at that time. Television was a growing influence in the sport, and obviously it has impacted the conferences and the alignment of those conferences, and continues to this day, and even controls and has a huge factor in the college football playoff. And I think all those things were all present at that time, but they were just present at a different scale and in a different way because of what the sport was. But the Southwest Conference, to me, is, again, a snapshot of what college football used to be. It was regional. It was competitive. It was neighbors and schools close to each other battling on a week-to-week basis for pride. And you know, the biggest, there was no playoff back then. The biggest thing was a Southwest Conference champion went to the Cotton Bowl. That was a successful season. But it's kind of a snapshot of what the sport used to be. The sport has obviously evolved quite from that. But I think the schools that were part of that league, they wanted to win badly. They were willing to do whatever it takes. And I think you could still say the same for all those schools to this day.
1: Great stuff, Sam Cotton, joining us from The Athletic. Always fantastic. We will take a break. We have a long afternoon ahead. We've had a couple of guests already. Plenty of time for you to get on board.
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15: Nate Oates, head coach, Alabama basketball. 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
16: 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I think it'd be a smart move with the rest they got together to keep some continuity there. So I will not be in Maize and Blue.
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0: Yeah, yesterday I want to thank Peter for hanging out here yesterday. Heard great things about it. That was a scene in Manhattan yesterday. Jason Barrett. Oh, well, it was fun. I was able to bum this jacket off Don Johnson on the way to the airport. Let's go to David next in Georgia. Hello, David.
1: Yes, sir, Paul. This SEC team, I don't know if they're good enough to make the college football playoffs this year, but if they do, Alabama, if their roster's good enough to make that college football playoffs, do you think this would be the year or the year after that, since now they've got a lot of question marks and who their starting quarterback will be? For some reason, my gut's telling me probably be Austin Mack or Keon Russell.
0: Yeah, David, the one thing about Alabama, and I dare anyone to try to say it's about next year. That will not wash when you consider how much money is at stake. And if it is Austin Mack, it's going to create some really interesting propositions, because I think so many Alabama fans are begging for Keelan Russell. Thank you for the call. John in Louisville is up next.
2: Hey, good afternoon, Paul, and welcome back. And, Paul, thank you for choosing the callers over the wedding event of the year in New York City. We feel grateful.
0: Thank you. Where I was yesterday was just a couple of blocks away from the Garden, and I thought about walking down there, John, other than the fact that I was dressed in a jacket and a long-sleeve shirt, and it was 110-degree heat index.
2: That could be a distraction. So before my sports question, Paul, you mentioned earlier this week someone had labeled you an old geezer. May I ask who that was?
0: That was page 54.
2: Well, I mean, wow. If that's not an old pot calling the kettle black. But as my daughter affectionately once referred to him, good old Forrest Grump. So Paul, this week you've discussed with various guests the top college quarterbacks to watch for this fall. So to that end, would you provide your top four players for Heisman consideration? And Paul, I'm not asking who will win the award, as you took a beating last season for driving the Arch Manning bus straight into a ditch. But rather, Paul, what four players do you predict will attend the Heisman Award ceremony?
0: If you had to do it today, what you do, Dante Moore, Jeremiah Smith, Arch Manning, and then I think there's a wild card in there somewhere from another possible contender. So who is that contender going to be, or is it Julian Sayin again from Ohio State?
2: Yeah, I could see C.J. Carr, perhaps, depending on how the team does, or even
0: Notre Dame is the one that I cannot wrap my arms around, and I don't have to yet, because I don't have to worry about them in any media days, do you?
2: No, not at all. Hey, Paul, if you have a moment, who made this year's Ring of Honor class? Has that been decided?
0: It has not. I think one person has already gone in. Who is that? Ray from Irondale has already been selected. We will do the rest after media days.
2: And after you dropped Forrest Grump like a bad habit, did he return his ring?
0: Yeah, and I'm kind of in a tough spot here on Forrest Grump because, as you know, the committee originally decided not to put him in. I lobbied them to allow him. I thought he was worthy, and then he managed to get himself kicked out. So that would be the final thing I'd have to say about that. Here's the funniest thing, John, and nobody my age or yours tries to claim that we're kids anymore. But when you're 11 years younger than the guy calling you a geezer, you do feel fairly young.
2: Yeah, I know, right. Thanks for coming back to town, Paul.
0: Well, thank you. We appreciate all of you being here. And I realize that a lot of folks are off right now. You may be in the car driving to the lake, to grandma's, to the beach, to wherever you're going. We appreciate you being with us. We're here for three more hours. We hope you will be as well. We're continuing to take your phone calls.

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0: Good afternoon, Paul. I just want to let you know that my daughter Nicole's knee surgery went well this morning. She's in there resting. I do have a question for you, Paul. What in the world have you done to these Clemson fellas up here? Did you talk about Dumbo Sweeney or something in the last couple of days? Something I missed? I really don't know.
1: I was talking to a caller the other day, and I just made some reference to Dabo, and all these sycophantic Clemson fan sites picked it up like it was some new revelation, and they actually. But there goes Paul. You know, using Dabo as fodder when I think the point is that he really doesn't matter much anymore.
0: No, and I was building this stage up here at this Taj Mahal in Clemson Heaven, this new restaurant they got with the bands and all, and I'm just minding my own business, and I listen to three or four fellas. They're very upset with you, Paul. I don't say nothing because I'm a Georgia fan. I don't want them coming over there raising Cain with me. I get enough of that, but I just found it funny, you know. Oh, I got me a big Georgia flag. I fly on this lake up here. Can I get a Paul Feinbaum flag to go up there with that Georgia flag?
1: I'd be the number one most. Listen, yeah, everybody else is making money off of merchandise. I don't know why we shouldn't.
0: I need one because if I did that, they'd be burning bags of dog food on my porch, Paul. I'd be the number one most hated person in South Carolina. But I'd love to do that because I've been poking at Clemson fans my whole life. They're all just like Chris from South Carolina. They're the same human. They really don't watch any other football but Clemson. They hate the SEC and Ohio State. And they don't really know football, but they want to get mad and, you know, Dabo. They're mad. They're not mad at Dabo for losing games. They're mad at college football for evolving, I guess you could say, paying players. You know, nothing's ever Dumbo's fault because it's a culture. It's just like the last coach that was there. He stayed way too long. You remember him?
1: I do. Hey, listen, Jay, glad to hear about your daughter. You be well. You have a great 4th of July. Let's go to the Zoom right now. And the Sarge has returned. Good afternoon.
2: How you doing, Paul? Good to see you. Wanted to check in. I'd like to announce that I'm formally a regulator. I have signed up with that group. And I really have two things to discuss today. One's a housekeeping item. And then the other thing is I want to talk about the history of the Black Cats. And so I'm not coming on here saying this is stolen valor. But when I first heard Legend bring up Black Cat, oh, probably 7-8 years ago, I thought to myself, okay, let's see where he's going with this. Well, the Black Cats are the instructors of the U.S. Army Airborne School at Fort Benning, Georgia. And furthermore, they train everyone that was ever in the 18th Airborne Corps, which includes four U.S. Army divisions. And it includes everything from Ford surgical teams to dentists. They have airborne dentists, if you can believe that. They even have a mobile deployable Burger King and Starbucks, because you have to think that our soldiers need cheeseburgers and coffee when they're deployed anywhere in the world. But it's the greatest fighting force in the history of time. We can put about 40,000 people anywhere in the world in about 72 hours, including tanks, surgeons, dentists, like I said. So that's really the original Black Cats. And I'm not calling stolen valor, but, you know, maybe you know this because I know that North Carolina was a place that you lived for a long time. They're based out of Fayetteville there. The other housekeeping item I wanted to mention, and I have a little bit of background in the media space, and I don't want to frame a problem without offering it as an opportunity. So this is a small point, but somewhere deep in the bowels of ESPN are the people that stitched together the podcast. And I listen to the Feinbaum Show typically on podcast when I'm at the gym. Usually it's the day after. But one thing that is critical in advertising is an ad has to be relevant and relatable. And one problem that I have is that the ads typically are read by the voices of Northerners. And I'm not, you know, I'm not some big Mason-Dixon guy, but one reason I listen to this show is I love the Southern dialects. Everything from West Texas drawl to, you know, in South Carolina, you know, you got all kinds of accents in Georgia, Alabama, Mississippi, Louisiana. And I noticed that a lot of the ads are, hey, you pumped up energy drinks, blah, blah, blah. And it's like this really cheesy radio voice. And I've always thought to myself, is that really the voice that you want to reach the Feinbaum audience? So that's just a footnote to someone deep in the bowels of the organization. But it's been a minute since I checked in, so I just wanted to call and say hello, Paul. Hope you're doing really well.
1: Hey, Sarge, thank you. Thank you very much, and you have a great holiday, and thank you for your great service. And I want to address what he said there a minute ago, because I spent all day yesterday, not only in New York, but with a bunch of New York know-it-alls. And you realize the disconnect sometimes when you're with people in your industry and they're all from the same place and they look at places like this. And that's why it was important to be there and let them know that there is another side of the universe. Thanks for mentioning that, Sarge. Speaking of the other side of the universe, there's also South Carolina, where Chris lives.
3: Yeah, that's God's land. Homo Dabo, the greatest college football coach there is. How you doing, Lord of the Elves? Since I can't call you by Paul, you doing okay today? Well, I can't even ask you that. Matter of fact,
1: we were doing pretty well until this call came in.
3: Well, I tell you what, Paul, you sure did ask me, but your day going to get a whole lot worse. So what the hell you got on, Paul? You trying to be one of them Don Jackson members? That's what you're trying to do, Paul? Don't let me find out that you got one of them hoods in your overnight bag hanging out with AJ now. That's a joke. That's a little dark humor. I know, Paul, he's not like that. AJ's not like that. He came out of rehab. He's fine. He's back on the show. It'd be nice if Jim can get back on here. Maybe we can get two good quality callers back and Johnny B. That way we ain't got to listen to all these black hatters. I tell you what, one, I ain't going to talk about the black hatters. Let's talk about these regulators, Paul. Heck, come on like they accepted, that was you yesterday. Like they got some type of lifetime award because they joining the regulators. Look who you got leaving it. You got Mr. Piggy Wiggly himself. You got two short Brad. And you got two round Tussler King. And then you got Sarge, man. I guess Sarge had to take his shirt off for to get on the TV, Paul. He had to show up bash a little bit. But, Paul, you did deserve that award yesterday. I always say you're the best. I'm a straight shooter. You just get on my damn nerves sometimes. You have a nice day.
1: Vance is up next.
4: Lord help us. I really couldn't hear the calls that good because there was some carousel music going the whole time. But, hey, I guess that's just the way it is. Congratulations on your award.
1: Thank you.
4: I'm sure it's well deserved. I wanted to mention a name when the gentleman called about the Heisman Trophy candidates, which you already know my stance on what I feel about that. But what about Trinidad Chambliss? Don't you think he could be considered one?
1: I mean, he's certainly good enough. The question is Ole Miss going to be good enough to keep him in the race?
4: Well, we got a lot of mysterious. We got a lot of stuff coming up this season we don't know a thing about, right? I mean, nothing. But I wanted to say, please don't get me wrong about this. I have nothing negative to say about Peter Burns. I think I've heard this question over the years, but would it be too hard of a logistical thing? Or I know I'm going to use three of the regular names we hear forever, but wouldn't it be great if you could get Legend or I-Man or Squirrel to host the show? Man, I'd be riveted. Is it too hard to accomplish?
1: It is. I don't think it would be difficult to accomplish. I think it would be difficult to get approval.
4: Oh, well, that could be the problem. It sure would be fun, though. At least it would be fun for me.
1: Vance, you know me well enough to know that I would be very much in favor of that. But let me tell you a little secret. I don't own this show, nor am I the final authority. If I was in charge, if I was the last word, a lot of things would be different.
4: Well, I can certainly comprehend that, Paul. It makes sense, absolutely. Well, I don't have a whole lot today. I did talk to Peter yesterday, and he asked me to give a grade on Coach DeBoer. I gave him a D.
1: A D?
4: And I wanted to clarify a D. And I wanted to clarify why. It's because of the concept of football I see there, not because he's a lousy coach or this, that, and the other. That's what I was basing it on. I believe that the best predictor of future behavior is past behavior. And I don't see him and Coach Grubbs changing their stripes at all. That's the only reason. I didn't want someone to think I was totally crazy to call a coach that made it to the second round of the playoff a D. There was a reason for that. And it really doesn't matter anyway, Paul. But I was just wanting to clarify that. And hey, I guess if we can't get those other three gentlemen, well, we'll stick with Peter Burns. I mean, but when you're not there, I'm watching the damn TV. I'm like, where the hell's Paul? And then all of a sudden...
1: Well, listen, Vance, one thing I try to do is, we have certain times of the year when the show goes off, but I try very hard not to miss any show that's on TV. And yesterday was just one of those. It was impossible to do it. But I like your idea though. Legend, first of all, is already a proven commodity. He's got his own TV show. I talked about Legend yesterday when I spoke to this group. They're all talking about YouTube and all these other ways of finding revenue. And I said, you guys are missing the point. I said, your own audience is how you get revenue. And I used Legend as an example. And you should have heard some of these stuffed shirts in New York City start to squirm when I talked about how Legend has his own radio show and his own TV show. And I talked about the After Dark show, all these different people that were spinoffs. And that you could have heard a pin drop in that room about how none of these people had ever have, because they don't give the people that call in and the audience enough credit. They think they are the smartest people in every room. Vance, thank you for the call. Heading to a break. We're coming back with more of your phone calls after this.
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0: It's coming. The school takeovers. You look forward to it every single year. Let's check out Scott in Pennsylvania. Hey, Scott, good afternoon. Hey, Scott. Do not hear Scott. How about Judge John? Hello, Judge John.
1: Hey, Paul. First of all, I want to congratulate you on your Lifetime Achievement Award.
0: Thank you.
1: Can I share a good fortune with you? On June the 12th, the Tennessee Trial Lawyers awarded me the Lifetime Achievement Award for the Tennessee Trial Lawyers.
0: That's fantastic.
1: That's the cream of the crop of the lawyers in Tennessee.
0: Well, and, congratulations. We're very proud of you.
1: Thank you. They recognized my time as a judge as well as my time as a lawyer and my time as a mediator. So I think the threefold part of my career was what was caused them to give that award. And well, that, it makes me feel a little old.
0: I agree. That was something about yesterday. I understand. I've been to a lot of these ceremonies. You have, but usually Lifetime Achievement Awards are when your career is over, not while you're still practicing.
1: That's right. Sometimes while you're gone, after you're gone.
0: Yeah. I was happy to be alive to accept it, and I'm glad you are.
1: Yes, I am. So thank you for letting me make this call. I appreciate it.
0: Well, Judge, again, very congratulations. That's an amazing honor, especially for someone of your reputation. I know it's not a surprise either. Thank you for the call. Scott is up next in Pennsylvania. Scott, are you there or not? If you're not, we are going to...
2: Hey, I'm here.
0: Okay, well, good.
2: I'm here.
0: Well, what? How may we help you?
2: So, I'm trucking across the great state of Pennsylvania, and we're heading to Alabama this fall for vacation. And I want to know if Paul has any recommendations on tourist attractions.
0: Well, what do you like to do? There's a lot here.
2: Well, we're taking the camper down. I want to know if he's ever been to Chewakla State Park.
0: Yeah, I think that's where they have the falls, I believe.
2: It seems like it's real close to Jordan Air Stadium.
0: Yeah, that is correct.
2: And another thing is, we're thinking of going into Montgomery, but when you read about the crime statistics, it doesn't really say a lot of good things about it.
0: Well, I've been to Pennsylvania, and there's a lot of things I don't like about that either. First of all, Alabama is a beautiful state, and you know there are a million lakes in the state, if you like that. There's great fishing and hunting. There's great golf. And there's crime here just like it is in Pennsylvania. Thank you for your call. And Big Z is up next in Arkansas. Big Z is up now. A lot of people apparently have started the barbecuing early. Big Z is up next. Okay, I'm going to go over this again. I should do this every year. We're a talk show. And when we go to the calls, that is when you're supposed to say, "Hey, how are you?" let's try Brian up next in West Virginia.
3: Yes, how are you doing, Paul?
0: Great. Thank you for checking in with us.
3: Yes, I just want to see what you thought on the Mountaineers this year. Got a lot of good transfers. Quarterback from Oklahoma, Michael Hawkins, expected to be the starter. I don't think Rich Rod came back to not do some great things, and just want to see your thoughts.
0: Well, I'm a big fan of Rich Rod, and I thought it was a smart decision to go back to him. He'd done a fantastic job in his other stops. And I think he will infuse a lot. Michael Hawkins is a little hard for me to get a handle on. What I saw of him last year was not overly impressive, but it was under duress against SEC defenses. Brian, thank you. Great to have you on, and let's check in with Steve, who is in Alabama. Hello, Steve.
4: He's done a fantastic job in his other stops.
0: Steve is up next.
5: Yes, sir.
0: Good for you.
4: What I saw of him last year was not overly impressive, but
0: let me try this again. Steve is up next. Good afternoon.
5: Hey, sir, just wanted to wish you a happy National Sportscaster Day.
0: Well, thank you.
5: Thank you very much.
0: Thank you very much. That was a fantastic call. And we're the last four or five calls, we are going to put them together in an 8-track or cassette, depending on your preference, and we'll be happy to mail them to you as long as you send us $2.99 plus packaging. We'll be right back.
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8: Here is your latest Middle Tennessee weather. A slight chance of showers and thunderstorms Friday afternoon, with increasing clouds and a high near 100. The heat index could reach 111. Saturday, also known as Independence Day, brings a chance of storms after 10 a.m. with a high near 99. Overnight lows will be around 77. 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

0: Okay, we've been struggling with callers, so if you're watching or listening right now or thinking about calling, let me explain a couple of things. Something's going on here. When you're on hold, you're getting a combination of audio. So that is why when I say, hey, Jack is on the air, nobody says anything. Let's see if it works here. We're efforting the problem. Augie is up next. Augie.
1: Paul, I don't know what these people are talking about, but I can hear you fine, but you're right. There is some bleed over. But Paul, I need your help. I had a extensive vacation planned in Montgomery, but my God, I wasn't aware of the crime. So can you help me out? Where can I go in Alabama where I won't get mugged? Because it sounds like Montgomery's terrible.
0: You know, I've never heard that before, but I bet I could give you, would you feel safer in downtown Montgomery or South Philly?
1: I probably feel safer in downtown Montgomery than downtown where I live now. But anyway.
0: By the way, would you feel safer in downtown New Orleans or downtown Memphis?
1: I'd feel safer in downtown Kabul. At least the Taliban will take care of crime.
0: I tend to agree.
1: But Paul, that camper guy, did you get the impression? I don't think he knew he was talking to you. I think he was talking to some guy who was entertaining him while he was waiting for you. I didn't get the impression because he said something about, well, I'm waiting to talk to Paul or something like that. And they don't even realize who they're talking to. So sometimes, Paul, your callers amaze me. Like Chris. Chris is still tanking, Paul. He hasn't gotten any better. And, you know, Bash's professor called his mother, telling him that his son has not been attending classes, her son has not been attending classes, because he's been talking to this ball man on the TV and the radio. So you're hurting the kid, Paul. You got to straighten him out. You got to tell him he's got to spend more time studying in his bathroom desk where he sets up every day, because the guy's not going to make it through school. Not to be overshown by Judge John, I, too, received an award, Paul, from the Tort Lawyers of Louisiana. I got the Morris Bart Rear End Collision Lawyer of the Year. So for those in Louisiana who know Morris Bart, they know that that is a big-time award. So I wanted to share that with everybody. And I also wanted to ask you, Paul, do you listen to your shows when you're not doing them? Do you listen to the replays?
0: I do not, ever.
1: So yesterday, when Peter Burns was hosting, this guy had an interesting solution to conference alignment. He said conferences should be aligned on a geologic basis. Now, Paul, you heard me right, a geologic basis. So does that mean we have to dig up Tiger Stadium to look at the substrata as to what conference we should belong to?
0: Well, that's assuming that this person, whoever he is worth listening to.
1: I also tend to think he meant geographic, but he didn't say that. He said geologic, so it leads me to sometimes question, do the people who call the show really have a high school degree, or are they just nervous? I'm not sure. But either way, Paul, happy 4th of July. Happy 250th birthday to the United States of America. And long may our flag wave. Thank you, Paul.
0: Smith is up next.
2: Hello?
0: Hello.
2: Hey, Paul, how are you doing, buddy?
0: Smith, we are doing great.
2: Hey, congratulations on your Lifetime Achievement Award.
0: Well, thank you.
2: I just want to ask you, is it like kind of like the Masters when you get a green jacket? Do they give you a white jacket when you win that?
0: Yeah, they do give you an award in the shape of a microphone. I would say it's as close thing as I've ever encountered that would replicate winning the green jacket.
2: And I got a question. The guy that was subbing for you yesterday, he asked the top five most memorable things that you think will never happen again in college football? And I said Georgia eating the chicken wings on the sideline when they beat TCU like 107. What do you think?
0: Okay, I didn't hear any of the answers. What were some of the other answers?
2: I don't know. I'm just asking, what do you think was the number one in the top five college that you think you'll never see again?
0: I'll give some thought to it. I mean, I realize there's a lot of unique things that have happened, the Iron Bowl, the Kick Six, all these other things. But Jamari told me one of the things that it was about the Egg Bowl when the guy cost them, not only cost them the game, but probably cost the coach his job.
2: Okay. Well, thank you for your input, buddy.
0: Thank you. Yeah, I mean, there's a lot of crazy stuff. How about Catherine in Florida? Hello, Catherine. Good afternoon.
3: Hi, Paul. Oh, my gosh. I'm laughing so hard about the white jacket. But cause I was going to compliment you today. I mean, you look really cool in that white jacket and the glasses.
0: Catherine, let me things have been a little bit rough at ESPN. So after I go off the air today, I'm working at a local country club this weekend serving as a bartender. So I just decided to go ahead and get dressed while I was here.
3: Well, I tell you what, it's so darn hot that it's nice to see you in something, a cooler color. But anyway, the reason I was caught, and congratulations on your award, so well deserved. But the other day, Handsome Joe paid you such a nice compliment. And I just wanted to zero in on that because, you know, he talked about serving, you know, in whatever capacity you are and maybe your employment, and that what a great service that you are providing for us callers. I mean, it's not only the knowledge of the sports and football, but, you know, the personal things that you've helped so many people with their issues and things. So I just wanted to say that was just a great compliment and a great call that he made. And I don't know, sometimes maybe we're not so kind to a person who maybe is, you might think is below you, or I don't know if I'm saying this tactfully or not, and whatever they're doing. But it takes a village to get a company going.
0: Yeah, Catherine, there's a million cliches about what you just said. Now, I'm really glad you said it because I think there, you know, what's the basic? You find out who somebody is when nobody is watching, and you know how they help people that are less fortunate. And you're right, that is truly the remarkable DNA of somebody's character. If they'll help somebody, that there's nothing that person can do to help them back. Well, we live in such a transactional world. Primarily in politics, where everything is for sale, business, same thing, friendships. I mean, we all know it. We all experience it. So when you say something like that, it really does register and resonate.
3: Well, for the 4th of July, I am so thankful every day that I get up that I was born in this country and that I can't say enough to my grandparents who came across that ocean back in the late 1980s and the early 1990s to start our family here in our country. And I'm just so grateful. And I'm a member of the first class of baby boomers, so I go way back.
0: Yeah, Catherine, you said something that really struck me, and I can't tell you. I mean, I used to work in New York, so I've been there quite a few times, but every time I fly in, and you don't always get this route, depends on where you're coming from, but yesterday I was looking out the window, and I'm wondering, this looks familiar, and all of a sudden you start to, and there it is. I mean, you are literally flying into the base of lower Manhattan and off to your left. I happen to be sitting by the window. There's the Statue of Liberty. And right across from it is Ellis Island, and I've been on that trip, that boat ride, and my grandparents came over and went through Ellis Island, and it just always gets me. And for some reason, yesterday, as a 4th of July weekend, and you could see the boats in the harbor already setting up. It was really dramatic. And I'm, and when you said that, it resonated with me. And I'm really glad you reminded me of that.
3: You know, I mean, they had to be so brave to do that, and I mean, the old adage, and it never really to me gets old, that they came here for a better life.
0: Yeah.
3: And our family now, we're like sixth generation, and we've got over 100 members, and I just love them all because we came from good stock, as they would say, and I'm so grateful. So thank you so
0: Catherine,
3: much.
0: Catherine, thank you very much.
3: God bless you, and God bless America.
0: Thank you for saying that. And I know everybody celebrates in different ways, but I always get I always run into somebody who and I did yesterday. You know, I said, what do you guys do? Well, the entire family's coming over, and we're having a cookout. Again, that's about as simple as it gets, but it's also the embodiment of what we're heading into. And I think this holiday is unique. I mean, Memorial Day has its purpose. Labor Day is usually connected to the beginning of the football season, but the 4th of July is like right smack in the middle of the summer. We'll take a break. More where that came from in just a moment.
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12: 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And with that being said, Justin, let those Nashville Stampede fans know what they're about to expect come August.
13: Hey, come August, man. 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

0: are back, and Joe is up next from Red Bay, Alabama.
1: Roll Tide, roll, Paul Feinbaum. Hey, that jacket you got on, that reminds me of Miami Vice. That's what it reminds me of. And, hey, you look like you're ready to rock and roll, Paul, in a Ferrari or something. I mean, you look sharp, my man. And, hey, congratulations. I didn't get to tell you in person earlier this week, but, hey, well-deserved award you got yesterday, Paul. And, I'll be honest, we're gonna get together, you know, some of us callers and get you an award ourselves. But we're going to spring that on you when you least expect it. But, Paul, there's a couple of things I want to mention. And if it's okay, I would like to address, before we go into the 4th of July, I know you're off the next couple of weeks and you'll be back SEC media day, but I would like to just put one little, you know, bird, you know, whisper in the ear of Coach Kalen DeBoer and Alabama football team, if it's okay. For one thing, Coach DeBoer, brother, I love you. I think you're a good man, good-hearted, but you got a lot of fire under this team's ass. I mean, you got to get this team rocking and rolling. And far as the this is for you, team. Hey, y'all got to, you know, for y'all, y'all got to leave this outside noise off. Leave it off. And this money you're talking about, I mean, look, you got to – this is Alabama. You're here for a reason. This is the number one team in the country. And hey, we got beat by 5 touchdowns the last game. Didn't even cross the goal line. That ain't Alabama football style. So y'all got to grow a pair, get a fire lit up under your ass and back this coach up, back our fans up. I mean – people's laughing at us. Do you want to see Auburn laughing at me and Legend? Do you want to see me and Legend cry like a baby? Missed have another season and drop 4 ball games this year, and I'll probably be weeping, and I'll probably be wearing a Georgia shirt instead of Brad Merrick wearing an Alabama shirt. We got to get fire under that ass, so go get you a hot dog, eat you some ice cream over the 4th of July, but grow a pair and come back. I don't care what you have to do. Know your place, know who you are, know where you are. You represent more than that A on your shirt. You represent a bunch of people. I'm 62 years old. There's a lot of fans older than me. Win this for us. Win it for Coach DeBoer. I mean, let's put all these naysayers to rest about Coach DeBoer. Let's do it. Let's do it, boys. You got the talent. Just do it. You got to execute. Get a fire under that ass and grow a pair. But, Paul, I want you to have a good 4th of July weekend, brother. I'm proud of our U.S. men's soccer team last night. Paul, it was a party nationwide. I never thought I would get so excited about a soccer game. But I tell you what, this may, you know, we may root for other teams like SEC Conference, Big Ten Conference, ACC, you know, these whatever conferences. But last night, we were all together. I mean, it didn't matter, Republican, Democrat, Little Tenors, SEC, we were all for the United States of America. And, you know, we played almost half that game down a man, one less man, and still come out on top of that win. You know, what a fitting way to go into this nation's 250th birthday. But, Paul, you have a good weekend, brother. I love you. And, hey, I'll see you when you get back. And I'm looking forward to seeing these takeover teams, you know, starting tomorrow with Alabama. And, you know, the next 2 weeks, I'm going to enjoy it, and I can't wait to SEC media days. Because when I see you back down in Tampa Live, hey, I know it's just right around the corner. That, to me, that's the start of football is SEC media days. But, Paul, I hope you had a good time. I'm glad you made it back out of New York. And, hey, man, I don't know what it done. Maybe you need to go up there more, but you're looking sharp as a tack right now, buddy. I don't want you nowhere around my girlfriend right now because you're looking sharp, Paul. But love you, brother. Peace. Roll Tide rolling. Y'all all out there, let's have a good 4th of July and be safe. Watch them fireworks and be safe. Love you, dog. Peace. Roll Tide roll, baby.
0: Thank you, Joe. You, same to you. I appreciate the kind words. Let me check in with J.K., who is up next.
2: What's going on, Paul?
0: Hey there.
2: Hey, tell Handsome Joe you better get to weeping. I got some wet wipes for him and Liz because it's going to be 4 losses. It might be more than that. You talk about the 4th of July, you're going to get some firecrackers up there, but the football season come. Stay in denial, Paul. Why don't you give him some friendly advice, man? The run is over, man. I don't know what they're expecting. I'm expecting 4 to 5 losses. What about you?
0: Oh, I think they got a shot at 10-2.
2: Hey, Paul, you start drinking early. You don't supposed to drink on the job, but you know good and well Alabama ain't going 10-2. That means they're going to have to beat Texas A&M, Georgia, Tennessee, and LSU. That ain't going to happen, Paul.
3: How they gonna get to 10 wins?
0: They wiped out Tennessee and LSU last year in their sleep.
3: That was last year, and they lost by 3 touchdowns against Georgia in the SEC championship game.
0: Paul, also, come on, JK, let's be real here. They beat Georgia in Athens. I was at the game. I know.
3: Hey, Paul, just like Handsome Joe just said, they lost by 5 touchdowns. But if you count by 6, they almost lost by 6 touchdowns. Paul, that's the last thing. That's the last time we saw Bama.
0: JK, you just can't handle the truth that Alabama football is legitimate, and with a favorable schedule, they've got a really good chance of going back to the playoffs, something you probably only dream about as a Miami fan.
3: Now unless Wester's got a new dictionary out with the word legitimate and its meaning, how can you be legitimate and you preseason?
0: Do you know how many times Alabama has been to the playoffs between Miami's last appearance and the one a year ago? Come on, man.
3: Hey, Paul, I ain't concerned with that. Alabama's preseason number 7 in the SEC.
0: I remember a certain J.K. calling in here in November wanting the coach fired, and all of a sudden he became a Hurricane fan when Mario Cristobal silenced all the critics. We will take a short break.
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is already here. It's been so much fun. Good afternoon and welcome. For those joining us now, we have a treat in store for you. How about this? This is the latest ranking. Have you seen one of these? Kirby Smart, for those not watching, this is from the SEC podcast. Kirby Smart, number one. Kalen DeBoer is the second best coach in the SEC, according to these two guys. Sarkisian, Lane Kiffin, Elko, Heupel at six. Drink at seven. Venables, Clark Lee, Summerall, Shane Beamer, and number

0: 11. It's not a good spot to be if you're trying to save your job. Goish at 12. Golding, 13. Lebby, Silverfield, and Will Stein of Kentucky. Shane Beamer. This is not Shane Beamer we're talking about. We're talking about Cousin Shane. And Cousin Shane, that is an interesting list. I'll leave it at that. Explain, please. Good afternoon.
1: Good afternoon, Paul. It's good to see you again. I like the jacket. It looks like you're about to give me another blood pressure pill, you know? But, hey, I'd like to start off. I didn't make this list. This is a Stephen from Athlon Sports. So I do get a lot of the hate mail, and apparently I caught a stray here. But I can't disagree with much of it. There's maybe a few that I would tweak here. I think Kalen DeBoer is a little too high, but some of the other ones I think Stephen's spot on.
0: Okay, so who is this Stephen guy?
1: Stephen Lassie from Athlon Sports. He comes in on Mondays.
0: Oh, okay. I do know that name now.
1: Yeah.
0: I know Athlon. I paid $15 for one at a grocery store a few weeks ago.
1: Hey, that's when you know college football was almost here. It's when those showed up on the shelves, you know, and now football's almost here. This is the last month we won't have it, so it's right around the corner. It's like the calm before the storm. And it's funny because I feel like list season's coming to an end. Of course, we start with a good list here of who's the best coach in the SEC.
0: Now, there's a list coming like the worst SEC media personalities. And right now I got at number one, Michael Bratton, number two, Michael Bratton, and number three, Michael Bratton.
1: Oh, I'm surprised I'm not in at least the top three. I just got off the phone. We were booking our hotel down there in Tampa for media days. And I said, as long as my room's near Paul Feinbaum, I'll be fine.
0: I've decided not to go. I just think it's I don't consider Tampa really a legitimate SEC. So I'm going to Atlanta and doing my part from there, because I thought, why not? I mean, I know I'm picking the wrong moment, but you guys live in Tennessee. Mm-hmm. I live in the footprint. Why do we need? I mean, you know how far Tampa is.
1: Yeah, I don't quite understand that, right? Of course, it feels like it's Tampa out here in East Tennessee right now without the ocean, but I'm looking forward to going down there. I was hoping to see you down there, but I'm kind of in the same boat. I really enjoyed it when it was in Atlanta. I enjoyed it when it was in Nashville.
0: Yeah, me
1: seems
0: too.
1: Like it was a lot easier for the fans to get there as well, but I don't. They didn't call me. I wasn't circled in on that email.
0: Well, I just think it's unfair because, and I know this is, I should be talking to somebody that actually has something to do with it as opposed to you, but, I mean, there's so many great media people in the SEC that really, that is such an inconvenience for them if they live in Alabama or Tennessee or Kentucky or Oklahoma or Missouri to, because a lot of us, you know, we drive. I mean, this, you know, it's you know, everybody doesn't have ESP. Oh, I'm sorry, Cousin Shane type money.
1: Well, I don't know about that, but I felt this the first time when we went to Dallas. Don't get me wrong; it was exciting to be down there and to see Texas, honestly, for the first time. But I was kind of in the same boat, because as we're making our rounds on what do they call it, Radio Row, there's some folks that weren't there that were there, you know, the last three seasons. So I kind of hated that, and I hope that more are able to make this trip. But at the end of the day, Paul, it's about, you know, getting the content out to the listeners, because college football's here, and this is where we get a lot of it, from especially these beat writers.
0: Yeah, no, I mean, and you're right. I mean, I got Texas, okay? I mean, that was a big deal, but I've already done SEC basketball in Tampa. Forgettable, by the way.
1: By the way, I don't think I've ever been to Tampa.
0: I got a text here from my name is William James Bartholomew the 13th, and I am the chairman of the Tampa Welcoming Committee. And you and Cousin Shane are not welcome, he just said.
1: Oh, I knew the background check would eventually come through, Paul.
0: They have you a room in Miami. You're going to commute every day.
1: Is that close? I'm not. I failed geography, so I'm not really sure there.
0: Okay, let me get to Heupel. And I know this. Did you agree or disagree with his ranking in your poll?
1: Yeah, can we pull that up one more time?
0: I didn't mean to throw you a curveball there, Cousin Shani. It's not like I asked you to explain the 14th Amendment here. I asked you about Josh Heupel, ranked number 6 in this ranking.
1: Oh, that's a great spot. That's exactly where I have. You know what? Steven's a smart guy. I feel like Josh Heupel has the opportunity to move up further on this list, especially in this football season. A lot of people down on the Tennessee Vols, but... You know, I felt like last year we're sitting there saying, Aguilar who? And then all of a sudden he's, a pretty decent quarterback at Tennessee. Now we got quarterback competition again. And
0: Cousin Shane, may I interrupt?
1: Yeah.
0: Are you not aware that Tennessee lost 5 games last year?
1: Yeah, we kind of trailed off the end when it was over. But I do feel like just because we had a little bit of a down year, a down slope at the end, we went out, we addressed some issues, and I think Tennessee will be fine. Just one bad season doesn't make you a bad coach.
0: So what are you predicting for Tennessee?
1: I think Tennessee will win 8 games. So I'm not saying that they're going to go. I'm not saying they're going to go all the way, but don't be surprised.
0: They completely imploded at the end of the last season, but they're going to recover and have an outstanding 8-4 season.
1: Tougher schedule, Paul.
0: And we should move Josh Heupel up to first in the SEC after that.
1: I'm pretty sure there's going to be some officiating controversy like the soccer match in one of these games that we'll talk about. You know how Tennessee fans do. But I think the biggest news right now out of Knoxville is we're the debut of the Adidas jersey, which if you remember, the last time we won a national title was with Adidas.
0: Yeah, I did hear about that. I've heard a lot of conversation. So let's talk about DeBoer at number 2, which you did not agree with.
1: Yeah, I'm not. I feel like DeBoer really needs to prove it a little bit more. This is a big year for him. I feel like this is kind of that temperature gauge, if you will, is if DeBoer's, considered an elite. To put him in this high on the list, I think you're pretty much coming out saying he's an elite. To put him in the same breath of Kirby Smart. So a lot of pressure, a lot of turnover, mainly on that offensive line, quarterback controversy. This is another one of those programs. But look at DeBoer's track record. It's hard to argue with wins and losses, but I feel like this one right here, this is an Alabama team that's kind of down. People aren't talking about them near as much as they were, 2 or 3 years ago.
0: Cousin Shane, you have just complimented Josh Heupel and criticized Kalen DeBoer. When Kalen DeBoer treated Josh Heupel's team last year like a rented mule, went to the playoffs, won a playoff game while your team was losing at home to Oklahoma, Vanderbilt, and some ridiculous Big Ten team in a bowl game.
1: Bowl games. Let's don't talk bowl games. This ain't the 90s anymore, Paul. Let's talk about what. let's talk about this year. You know how Tennessee
0: right.
1: is.
0: Okay, hold on. Sorry. Let's not talk about bowl games. Let's talk about games that matter, like CFP games in Columbus, Ohio.
1: Yeah, when you word it that way, that's a tough one, Paul. You just get me up here just to make fun of me. I don't. You're picking on the Tennessee Vols, and I don't understand. I feel like now that I've thought about it, I feel like Tennessee will be the 9-3 since we're going to a 9-game SEC schedule. They'll be the 1-3 loss team to get in the college football playoffs.
0: Okay. I'm glad to see you can turn on a dime.
1: Thank you, Paul.
0: At least it was a dime. So what else are you looking forward to the most as we get ready for? Well, we're in July now, so
1: yeah,
0: the next couple of months before we get to the season.
1: Well, I think the big one, like I said, is the media days. It feels like when we show up there, it's on. And so it's, like I said, the calm before the storm. Of course, America turned to 250. Let's don't forget that. It's going to be a wild weekend up here in East Tennessee. So we'll probably have
0: Let's get to you. What are you doing? Take us behind the scenes, backstage. Yeah. I mean, I'm going back to New York tonight. I'm going to the rehearsal dinner. I'm going to be at Madison Square Garden all weekend. What are you going to be doing?
1: Well, about the same. I'll be up in Gatlinburg, Tennessee, so that's about the same area. July 3rd, they have a parade at midnight, so we're going to go over there and start celebration early, first parade in America. And then the next day, plan on drinking some cold beers and eating some hamburgers and hot dogs all day.
0: Ooh, I like that. Okay. We already got the grill ready to roll for the weekend. But I need some advice on the beer. What's a good old boy from East Tennessee drink these days?
1: Well, I've been on the Silver Bullets for a while. So of course, anybody wants to. There's not a bad beer out there, especially if it's free. And so whatever's in the cooler, I will take.
0: I remember when I was younger, somebody made some crack about. I can't use the exact. There's no such thing as. So you're saying there's no such thing as a bad beer?
1: No. Maybe a hot beer, you know. But so in a pinch, Paul, you know.
0: So the Silver Bullet, is that light or is that regular?
1: That's light. I'm trying to cut some pounds, Paul. I'm down 66 pounds trying to get. Are you really not going to Tampa?
0: No, I'm doing media days from. Brad and I are going to Destin and do media days from there. So what is Cousin Bratton doing on the 4th of July?
1: Mike, honestly, I think he's going to do something fancy in Nashville. You know how Mike is. He likes to go out and eat at these fancy restaurants and stuff, so I imagine he's got something picked out. But the cool thing about Nashville, there's not a wrong place to go to watch some fireworks over there, so I'm sure he'll land in a pretty good spot.
0: Yeah, he normally is really – we went someplace in Destin, I think it was last year, that was pretty amazing. He took me to one of these fancy places in Nashville about 2 or 3 years ago. You know, one of these Southern Grill types. I mean, I was lost. I mean, it was so fancy that I had no idea what any of the freshly. I mean, it's like, you know, we just went out before you came in and got the tomatoes and the lettuce and the whole grain chicken. I mean, he's into that stuff. You're right.
1: Yeah, I don't quite get it. I mean, but. He's never really took me to a bad place either, so I trust the process. But if I'm picking a restaurant, most likely it's going to be a chain, Paul, because I know exactly what I'm going to get in that restaurant.
0: So are you like back in the day, Chili's, one of those, Charlie's?
1: The barbecue ribs just keep coming? I used to be Cracker Barrel, but they blocked me on Twitter for some reason, so I kind of boycotted them, so they probably took a hit. But, usually something like that, and a good Applebee's, Buffalo Wild Wings, that sort of thing.
0: Yeah, I tend to agree with you. I mean, I've had better Italian food at Olive Garden than some of the fanciest places in New York.
1: That's my wife. Every time we have an anniversary, that's where we go, is the Olive Garden. And I get that Zuppa Toscana. It's you know, it's fancy.
0: It's good. No,
1: yeah, it's real good.
0: How many years have you been married?
1: 18. 18. Long enough not to look both ways before I cross the street, Paul.
0: And Mrs. Shane will be awarded the Nobel Peace Prize for staying married to you that long next year in Oslo. Shane, great to see you. We'll see you in Tampa. We will be there. Thanks so much.
1: Good deal.
0: Great to have Shane joining us here. You can tell it's a holiday, and they started serving the drinks early before the show. We'll be right back.
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0: Takeover is almost here. Wall Street, be aware. July 3rd through the 18th, and then Media Days. And Ray returns from Irondale.
1: Hey, buddy.
0: Good afternoon.
1: You know, you've had some callers that are struggling with the Feinbaum show way of doing things. And my advice to them is when Handsome Joe answers the phone, listen. And Handsome Joe knows how it's a football game, if you think about it, Paul. You're taking the snap, you're handing the ball to the caller. And Handsome Joe knows how to take the ball and run with it. Just follow Handsome Joe. And speaking of octogenarian callers, you know, there's been a lot of criticism of us, of which I'm one. I'm walking through that door. But two of your best callers the last few days have been Malcolm today at 99. And there was another caller, I think his name was Pete, at 100.
0: Oh, yeah, absolutely.
1: But Paul, can you imagine living 30 more years?
0: No. I mean, five more seems like a reach.
1: Seeing what you've seen in this life, I know seeing what I've seen, and you've seen a lot more than me. Man, I just don't know. But two great callers. I enjoyed listening to Malcolm today and listening to Pete the other day. The very, very sharp and very aware of themselves. I hope at whatever age I make it to, I'm that cogent and logical. But great show today, Paul. Talk to you
0: Ray,
1: later.
0: Thank you. Happy fourth to you and everyone. Mark is up next in Tampa.
2: Hey, Paul.
0: Good afternoon.
2: Good afternoon. Hey, I'm in Tampa, and I've been listening to your show for the past, I'm going to say, year now, and I love your show. Love you. Not an SEC guy, actually Big Ten guy and Indiana guy. So, but you've been fair as heck. You're ripping on Tampa, man, and I don't understand why.
0: Let me explain. I've been to Tampa a number of times, and it's a perfectly nice city. That's not the point. My argument is that the SEC Media Day should be where the media is. And if you look at a map between Nashville, Birmingham, Atlanta, that is probably closer to a concentrated number of people. And I'm talking about not from an air standpoint, but the majority of people that go to Media Days are radio folks, digital people, people that work for some type of newspaper, and the money is not there for air traffic. Listen, anybody that flies nowadays, it's incredibly expensive because of the price of oil. It's incredibly expensive in the summertime anyway. That's my only argument. It's not about Tampa's a bad place. I mean, you could have this thing anywhere, and it's still the same show. All you need is a ballroom and a hotel. But I just and somebody tried to explain it to me recently. I don't understand it. That's all I'm arguing. It's a matter of convenience, and that doesn't have anything to do with me. I want to make it clear. I'll get there. It's about the majority of the people that support the SEC is what I'm saying. And I'm sure the Tampa Chamber of Commerce will be upset. And I really don't care, by the way. I'm speaking for. I remember being in Tampa a couple years ago for basketball. It was okay. But it wasn't convenient for the majority of the people. I was once one of those young sports guys who didn't work for an operation that could afford it. And maybe I'll be wrong. Maybe I'll get down there and it will be great. But I think I know the SEC media pretty well. We'll take a break. We are coming back to honor the 4th with retired Major General Vincent Bowles to remind us of what really is important.
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7: Here is your latest Middle Tennessee weather. Friday will be hot with a high near 100 and a chance of showers and thunderstorms after 4 p.m. Independence Day sees similar heat near 99 with a slight chance of storms. Lows will be around 77 both nights. 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
1: Years ago today, the Continental Congress. Look at those leaders all getting along. Two days later, Deck of Independence, and the general joins us, Vincent Bulge. General, always great to see you, especially on a holiday. I hope you're doing well.
2: Doing very well, sir. Thank you. And you look very prosperous, I might add.
1: Thank you. I'm not, but a jacket can change your appearance. Let me ask you about the significance. I mean, independence is quite important, but as somebody who led so many outstanding men and women across the world, what does this holiday mean to you?
2: We need to, and I know it's hard to do, but we need to put it in a little historical context. What happened with the Declaration of Independence? As Rick Atkinson, the Pulitzer Prize-winning historian, wrote in his Revolutionary Trilogy, what the Declaration was a proclamation. He said, quote, "The proclamation was intended to transform a squalid family brawl into a cause as ambitious and righteous as any in human history. We were a nation of 3 million people going up against the economic and military might of the greatest power in the world at the time, and we were declaring our independence." That was not an insignificant act. And I will tell you, the FanDuels and Kalshis of the day would not be of giving us favorable odds, and did not. And so it's the significance of that day. It is a moment to reflect and celebrate our independence as a nation and what we strove to be independent of and strove to celebrate.
1: So beautiful that you put it that way. And moving throughout the course of history, that has always been so critical. As you look at this country today on its 250th anniversary, what do you see?
2: Change, challenge. In 1976, on this day in 1976, I was at Aberdeen Proving Ground, Maryland, getting ready to go home to New York City for the 200th celebration in New York Harbor and the parade of ships. And my non-commissioned officer, my sergeant, looked at me as I was getting ready to leave, Vietnam veteran, and he said, "Sir, you're going to wear your uniform up there." I said, "Yeah, I was thinking about it." And he shook his head and said, "Sir, I wouldn't do that. It makes them nervous." And he wasn't talking about the enemy. He was talking about his fellow citizens. He said, "It makes them nervous. I wouldn't do that. You'll be uncomfortable. They'll be uncomfortable." How much it has changed now. We have separated the war from the warrior and done that. But we have continued change. I mean, in 1976, when I got commissioned, Iran was our number one ally in the Persian Gulf. And now we're at war with them, and death to America is on just about every governmental lip in the nation of Iran. So the challenges continue. Our nation endures, and I think we endure because of our values and the purity of our cause.
1: General, it's too simple a question, but you got me thinking about that era as
2: it's
1: well.
2: It's never stopped you before.
1: But what happened? I mean, 50 years is a long time, but what happened to, I think it's probably the answer has much more to do with what happened to the world, but why is it so different today?
2: Speed. Declaration of Independence, we put it in ship and send it over to England to inform them that we were separating, and it took about a month to get it there. Now it's instantaneous. It is Truth Social, it is Twitter, it is whatever speed. So everybody has an opinion, everybody can have an opinion, and everybody can proselytize that opinion and get it out there. I think that's probably the biggest change I've seen. Speed and volume can flood our minds.
1: We tend to get very patriotic at times like this, but also at other times. And I was getting on a plane last night in New York, watching with everybody else at that airport the soccer game. And I'm curious, it's not so much has to do with soccer, but it has so much to do with the country. Why do you think events like this and others, USA hockey team as well, why do they do what they end up doing to the country, and why can't we be like that more often?
2: Well, first, those events do that because they unify us. Wherever we live in the nation, whether it was, I still remember sitting on my sofa in 1980 watching the Miracle on Ice, and then, you know, watching the soccer games that have been going on recently. Everyone is unified watching the same event and feeling the same emotion and sharing that emotion. That's what does it to folks. And we are no different than other nations. I mean, you could see yesterday as the broadcasts were going on what it looked like what other nations were doing to celebrate and recognize. Even our own country, other nations were coming here. I mean, there was a sea of orange when the Netherlands was playing and unfortunately lost. I mean, so it unifies us and brings us together. Now, why isn't it that way now? Well, everybody can have an opinion, but we don't want to judge our opinions. I do a thing, Paul, when I work with groups a lot. The first question I ask everybody, I did this with a group in Chicago, 900 people. I said, how many of you have worked for a substandard boss? Well, I said, in your life. And, you know, I had spotters to help me. It was like 98% of the group. And they gave me the reasons they were a substandard boss. They didn't trust me. They didn't enable me. They backstabbed me. They weren't competent, a whole list of reasons. I said, okay. So let me ask a second question to this group of 900. How many of you would call yourselves substandard bosses? We have three hands. So the takeaway is, and the reason it's so hard for our nation now, is we judge other folks on their behaviors. We judge ourselves on our intentions. And I think if we spent time trying to find out what the other person's intentions and criteria were, we'd be a little closer to each other.
1: General, on that subject, and using the experiences that you have, not only in this country, but around the world, working with people, I'm sure you learn a lot, as you just explained to us, but what do you tell them back? And because everyone wants to be motivated, everyone wants to be a better whatever, leader, boss, employee. I know it's simplistic, but that's what we want, is it not? What do you return to them?
2: I've been doing this leadership thing for over 50 years. So that means I have experience. Doesn't mean I'm an expert, but I got experience. In every great leader I have seen, regardless of gender, regardless of age, regardless of economic or educational background, regardless of where they're at in the organization, whether they're a person on the loading dock running a forklift or in the C-suite or anywhere in between, every great leader in that group had one leadership quality. Conversely, every substandard leader was absent that quality. And the quality is this: self-aware beats self-absorbed. The self-aware leader thinks of what's going on around them, how their actions impact others, and what they can do to enable others to get things done. The self-absorbed leader thinks about what's in it for me, how does it affect me, what can I get out of this? I won't look good if I do that. Can I shove it to somebody else? So I would say, as we go on from here, be more self-aware about yourself. Think about your intentions. Think about the other person's intentions. And if you need your behavior to match your intentions, I think we get a lot further along.
1: But finally on that, and certainly being in the military, as you are evaluating officers, you're looking for all these things, and we hear about it a lot in political terms and relations with other countries, but it's strength, and don't show your weakness. But are you or are you not showing some weakness by being more self-aware than self-absorbed?
2: Absolutely not. I could not disagree more. Because when people know you're self-aware, they know they can talk to you. They know they can interact with you. Now, they own, I was in the Army for 50 years. Folks know who the boss is. In fact, the one criteria for knowing if someone was a substandard boss was if they had to keep reminding everybody they were in charge and they were the boss. If you got to keep doing that, there's an indicator you're in trouble. So I absolutely did not find that to be the case. I found if you're secure enough to be self-aware of what's going on, you're probably the type of person I want to follow.
1: Amazing. Always great. General, have a great holiday. I know you will. We always enjoy visiting, and we will do it again soon.
2: Paul, I would simply ask for your audience, please keep our sons and daughters on National Treasures in your prayers. They go for us. They don't get a vote in what kind of citizen you are, but you get a vote in how you can serve them and how you can honor them. And let's be the type of citizens worthy of their service and sacrifice.
1: Well said. Thank you. Thank you, General. Thank you, as always. We'll take a short break here. Be right back.
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1: Yes, Paul. Hello?
2: Yes, you are. Thank you.
1: Hello?
2: You are on.
1: Good. I wanted to remind callers that it is the 4th of July is the date, but it is the date of the signing of the Declaration of Independence. And originally, it was called Independence Day for the first 50, 100 years of this country. And somehow, the media or whatever changed it to the 4th of July and then started celebrating with firecrackers and music and patriotism from military patriotism and so forth. But it's when you read the Declaration of Independence, you understand that the men that signed that declaration were guilty of treason. And the king spent the whole war trying to locate these men and punish their families very roughly and themselves when they were caught. Those people would have been hung for treason. So we just want to remember that a friend of mine reminded me of that several weeks ago when I told him to have a happy 4th of July. He said, no, it's not 4th of July, it's Independence Day. And he explained that to me, and I started doing some research on it, and he's exactly right. So with all due respect, let's start calling it Independence Day. And if you want to really celebrate Independence Day, get a copy of the Declaration of Independence and read it to your family. And I think you'll find some very interesting facts in there. Most of us have never even read it. I know I hadn't read it in 60 years. So it turned out to be a lot of facts in there that understand why the founders decided to rebel against the King George.
2: Thank you very much, Hawk. Appreciate it. Have a happy Independence Day, and we hold these truths to be self-evident that Bash is the next caller.
3: Bash, brother, thank you so much for having me on the show. I hope you have a happy 4th of July weekend, and congratulations, Paul, on your Lifetime Achievement Award. I'm sorry to you, though, that Tuesday, your last call before you went to New York, your Yankee Doodle friend, Paul, Gino, was your last caller of the show. And what is this freak's, this weirdo's problem with you, Paul? His last question, like his segues, Paul, make John from St. Louis like Shakespeare or something. But his last question was like, Paul, what's your favorite Chinese food? I'm like, what is this dude like trying to ask you, Paul? I think I have a guess. I think I have a theory. He's trying, since we're trying to set people up with dates on the show, he's building a dating profile about you. He's got your favorite foods. He knows how many bedrooms and bathrooms you have in your house. And apparently, he knows your history of betrayal because, what did he call you, Paul? Traitor Paul, was that right?
2: I'm glad you reminded me, I really don't know. So I don't know. I'm still trying to think. My favorite Chinese food is I think it's egg foo young.
3: Egg foo young. That sounds pretty damn good, Paul. But let me defend you on that last point about your nickname, Traitor Paul. How dare you, Gino? This man, Paul Feinbaum, died and put himself in a casket and rose from the ashes and resurrected his alma mater's ineptitude to beat the Alabama Crimson Tide for 15 straight years. Go to hell, Gino. Shut your damn mouth. But, Paul, I want to say it is an honor that I'm on the show that you got yesterday. You accepted your Lifetime Achievement Award. And can I ask you one last question sportsly before we go off the air?
2: Granted.
3: My man. So I talked to one of my coworkers about the Arch Manning call I had with you a couple days ago. And you know what he told me? He goes, Arch Manning and the Big Arch. You know what they both have in common? They're both overrated and huge disappointments. Now, Paul, don't you think that's a little bit of a fair stretch for Arch Manning? I mean, yes, the Big Arch was a failure. It totally sucked. But Arch Manning still has a chance to go this season. And if he takes Texas to the playoffs, will he have built back that disappointment season he had last year?
2: Listen, I mean, I think the season last year was a disappointment, only measured against expectations. And I think he's in a really good spot. I mean, there will be some people ranking Texas number one. I won't. You know that. But
3: not this year.
2: No. And listen, we were all waiting for Arch for years. So did we get carried away? But yeah, I don't. It's not like we just made this stuff up. Steve Sarkisian, who acts like now that, you know, I can't believe the media, he was the one promoting it more than any single person.
3: Yeah, that's a point. But I will say this, though, about Arch Manning, though, Paul, that what you did say earlier on the show, like you said, like, I'm not going to make the same mistake I did last year. Didn't you say earlier on the show that he is already your favorite to win the Heisman again, Paul? I thought you learned your lesson last year.
2: I put him among four people. That's all I did.
3: This is correct, but he's still among them.
2: It was at this moment about a year ago when I went on First Take or Get Up, one of those shows, and made the famous declaration. That's not happening this time around, I promise you.
3: But you are not going to promise that you won't put him in the mix, because you've already done that. Like, he is like going forward.
2: First of all, it doesn't matter whether I do or not. I'm a Heisman voter, and I'm one of 10 million. But whether he gets into the Heisman race later on is up to him.
3: That's true, but it's not just up to him, because you were a victim of this last year, Paul, and you forgot to mention it, that Vegas was the real conspirators.
2: Well, Vegas isn't the root of all evils.

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0: back and one more hour to go, and let's check in with the man that matters most to us, I-Man in Montgomery.
1: Hey, good afternoon there, Paul. Thank you for taking my call.
0: Thank you.
1: And huge congratulations on the Lifetime Achievement Award. I think that's fantastic.
0: Thank you.
1: I started reading your articles. Some friends of mine that I worked with at another company, Gary and Dale, turned me on to your articles. And that would have been in the early 80s.
0: Yes.
1: And they loved you and they hated you. And I would read the articles. And, I mean, we were just hook, line, and sinker, you know, sucked in with SEC sports and around the country. And but I've been reading your articles, so I've kept up with you. I don't know how long you've been, you know, when you started working at the paper, what year. But I've been following you now about 40 years, I guess.
0: And, that is correct.
1: But anyway, you know, you, Paul, you ever go fishing any?
0: You know what? When I was a kid, that was one of my favorite things. My dad loved fishing, and we would go fishing together quite a bit.

0: Well, when we would go, I mean, sometimes we would go to some ponds and we would, you know, take a bunch of reels. You know, I always had two or three reels and a cane pole, and sometimes we would stop and get bait, and we would get catawba worms or minnows or whatever, worms, crickets. And look, are you familiar with a catawba worm? It's like a caterpillar.
1: Yeah, I know. Mostly
0: for catfishing. And, you know, Bash is the best caller you got on the on screen thing, you know, doing that whatever you call it, the Zoom. I mean, he really has excelled at it. He always has great conversations. I know a lot of people are real critical, but Bash is the best at it. And but somebody mentioned his eyebrows, and I got to looking at them. The last time I saw something that bushy was a catawba worm, and we went fishing with him. And but anyhow, Paul, I know that there's other people that want to get in and talk to you, and I really don't want them to get in and talk to you, so I can sit here and ramble on and on and on. But you know, I'm just going to let them have their day today. Paul, as always, thank you for taking my call, War Damn Eagle.
1: Thank you so much. I mean, you be well. You take care of yourself. Let me check in with Cat Daddy up next.
2: Big Paul, congratulations on all your achievements.
1: Thank you.
2: You're looking good and sounding good as always. My question today, and by the way, I love our man. He's all right. I remember my days in Memphis when you were just starting out. Was it the commercial appeal?
1: Yeah, I did a little bit of work there, but I never had a full-time job there. I would write for them when I was in college and a little bit afterwards.
2: All right, so well. Anyway, my main question today for you, Paul, is with the money and all this going into college football now, how can schools like Coastal Carolina, Western Carolina, Tulane compete with the Notre Dames and Penn State and Clemson's of the world? How is that going to work?
1: Well, the truth is they cannot. They can compete in their own league, and they may get grandfathered into the playoff like we saw last year, but they in no way can compete with the big boys.
2: Well, you got that right. I've always thought that, but I'm just so, I mean, I just hate the way college football's turned out. It's depressing to me. But I guess it's a new world. It is what it is. We all got to live with. Thanks for taking my call, and have a great 4th of July. God bless America.
1: Thank you very much. JD is up next.
3: Hey, Paul, congratulations on your award, buddy. Well deserved. Hey, I just got a question, though. That Don Johnson jacket you're wearing, did AJ go with you to New York and buy you that jacket?
1: He did, but here's the problem with this jacket. It's due back tonight at 8:00.
3: Well, see, he didn't tell nobody he's bringing in another member. So I don't remember seeing a jacket that small at the clubhouse. And only one I remember seeing is long. One that long turned down. It's a size stupid. So because you know he's straight out of Deliverance. Everybody remembers long on the. On the patio playing the banjo and all that. And I want to say he's got a face that only a mother could love, but she had the dog trained to carry him 5 miles out in the woods, and he kept finding his way back. And so I guess she was stuck with him, and we are too. But so I guess you're the newest member of the Don Johnson jacket. Is that true, or are you going to turn your jacket back in?
1: I have to send it back. They said they need it for table covering tonight for a wedding.
3: Okay, well, that was a great interview with the general, and I liked Hawk's words, so I'm going to say happy Independence Weekend. And and Ray said everybody's got to try to be more like Handsome Joe, so I'll say War Damn Eagle Paul Feinbaum. That's my best I can do for him. But you have a great day.
1: Thank you so much. Trey is up next.
4: Hey Paul. First of all, old Peter Burns, he did a great job yesterday for you, Paul. I enjoyed talking with him. I thought he did a great job. Chris from South Carolina, a couple of days ago, he made this comment. I was waiting till you get back, and I want to know if you can explain this comment to me. He said, there's only so many words in the English alphabet. What does that mean, Paul?
1: Yeah, the alphabet is not going to change anytime soon.
4: That's exactly what he said. And then, JK, man, he's got the same old, Paul. So, you know, I've come to a conclusion. The more I hear people, some of these people on this show, Paul, I understand why Noah took mostly animals on the ark and not people with him. But, Paul, congratulations on your reward. It's well-deserved. I hope you enjoy your 2 weeks off. And do you and Miss Feinbaum have any plans, or you going to sit around the house and enjoy the heat and have your beer, or are you going to have some bourbon while you take the next couple of weeks off, Paul?
1: I know one thing. When I left today, that barbecue was already the barbecue grill was already underway. So I think that's the first part of the weekend. Hey, thanks for the call. Appreciate it. And Rick is up next in Houston. Hello, Rick.
5: Hey, good afternoon, Paul. I'll offer my congratulations as well, not to be repetitive, but Paul, we had our daily episode of Diary of a Mad Black Woman today with Madea from down there in South Carolina. And Paul, what do you think the problem is? Do you think that his anger issues are coming from all those grievances and hurt feelings or that he carries around in that big old purse that she carries around, or do you think it's just the realization that Clemson sucks? What do you think Madea's problem is, Paul?
1: Yeah, I mean, I know that there's been a lot of studies of history, especially of political leaders or leaders of countries repeating the same lie over and over again. I think he believes if he keeps repeating the same lie that Clemson is legitimate and Dabo is a good coach will make him at least feel better short term.
5: Well, I guess, you know, what's the any port in a storm, I guess. I don't know. But Paul, once again, congratulations. Have a great rest of the show, brother.
1: Thank you so much. We are checking in next with Brian in Tulsa. Hey, Brian.
6: Hey, Paul. First of all, congratulations on the accomplishment that you had last night. I haven't been calling, the show. I just got home from the hospital today. I suffered from some of the heat. I had like a very bad heat stroke that I just got out of the hospital. So as Trey said yesterday, everybody just be careful. This heat is not to be messed with, not to be played with. So anyway, Paul, the question I want to ask you today is I was looking through today on Facebook and I saw that Oklahoma State University is starting to put an advertising patch on their jerseys. What are your thoughts of college teams doing that? Do you think it's a good thing, or do you think that looks tacky? Because I would hate to see that on an Oklahoma jersey or an Alabama jersey or one of those classic college football jerseys that I really like looking at. So what are your thoughts about advertising on these jerseys?
1: Yeah, Brian, number one, I'm really glad you're doing better. And the heat, I mean, I got sick the other day from the heat, and I usually handle it. It is very dangerous. Everyone knows that. It's a reality, whether you like it or not. It's just where college athletics is right now. Thanks for the call. Dylan is up next in Jasper, Alabama. Hello, Dylan, good afternoon.
7: Hey, good afternoon, Paul. Thank you for taking my call. First off, I want to say just a little bit of announcement on my space and everything. I'm going to have the author of Agent Confidential, the Insider's Guide to College Football, on July 17th. Mike Shaw Drone. Just want to, you know, invite everybody.
1: Hey, you know, I have seen this guy on social media. I don't know much about him, but it sounds really interesting.
7: Hey, look, I'm going to tell you, Paul, that book's a must read. I've read it and listened to it two or three times, and I'm telling you, it's very impressive. It's a must read, and
1: I'd definitely like to read it. Where do you find it?
7: It is on Apple Books. You can get it off of Amazon, and I think it's a top 10 Amazon bestseller.
1: Okay,
7: but also I do want to congratulate you on your Lifetime Achievement Award. You know, Paul, a lot of people, you know, will say that, you know, kissing your butt and everything for you know, talking about this and everything. And this is what I got to say right here. If there's anybody in the line of work that you do that deserves a Presidential Medal of Freedom, I would believe that would be you. You give people a platform to come on and express themselves. You've given thousands of people a voice over the years. No telling how many times people has come in, you know, with difficulties and everything, and just had someone to talk to, you know, and it's something that it's this caller driven show is, there's nothing like it. There's nothing like it that I've ever seen. And Paul, I just wanted you to know that. And I appreciate what you do and everything. And, you know, that's a big deal what you got yesterday. And, I'm very happy for you on that. Just letting you know.
1: Well, Dylan, thank you. And I said this a couple hours ago, but I want to make it clear again. In my presentation, I talked about what you do, Dylan, and what others do in terms of their own spaces, because that's really, I think, the story of what we all do here. And I really felt some of the people in that room yesterday cringe. These New York suits who look down on callers and who put two people on every morning and they talk for 4 hours and they think callers don't know what they're talking. I actually heard a guy say this yesterday. I don't know if you know who Craig Carton is. He's a works at WFAN in New York, which is supposed to be the holy grail of sports radio. And he said, if you have to depend on callers, then you're not doing your job. And I came back 2 hours later and said what I'm about to say. I said, I totally disagree with him. I said, now, he's certainly, you know, got quite a reputation. I said, no, he does have one thing that I don't have. He's been to prison, and I haven't. He got busted a couple of years ago and lost his job and went to prison for a couple of years on some Ponzi scheme and came back. But that really irritated me because I think that's how they look at us. And that's why going up there yesterday was significant, because I was able to tell a bunch of New Yorkers in radio suits who think it's great for somebody to scream and holler their own opinions for 3 or 4 hours every day, that it is different down here. And whether they like it or not, I don't care. We believe in what you just said, and we will continue to believe in it until they carry us out of here. Thanks so much for the call. We're up against a break. We are coming right back.
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0: We are back, and we're glad you are too. Mark, we had Mark on earlier, and somehow we got disconnected. Mark, are you back?
1: Yes, I'm here.
0: Wonderful. Thank you.
1: Paul, thank you for taking my call. And after all the stuff with the general and all stuff, what I was talking about sounds kind of petty, quite frankly, about Tampa and all of that stuff. But the only thing I will mention is that we do have the national championship in the next year or two in Tampa, right?
0: You know, I didn't realize that.
1: Is that correct?
0: You may be right. I remember the game was there in 2016, so it's possible, yeah.
1: Whatever year it was, and I couldn't get it either, Paul, but it was an amazing ending because, unfortunately, it was the Clemson quarterback who is now just whatever he is. But
0: Deshaun Watson, yeah.
1: Yes, thank you. You stole my thunder because talking to the general by the way, CENTCOM is in Tampa, and right. That's all I can give to that, because you had a great interview with him, man. That was really awesome. And I got a little offended with the Tampa stuff, and then you went there, and you.
0: Well, I'll tell you what, Mark, I'm really glad you were able to circle all the way back. You be well. You take care of yourself. Let's check in with Jimmy in Shreveport, Louisiana. Hello, Jimmy.
2: How you doing today, Paul? And congratulations. Hello. You deserve every bit of it. You are an incredible host. I've been enjoying the show. Like I said, I've recovered from cancer and all kind of stuff going on in my life. And it has been a joy to sit here and learn about things, the SEC, all the other teams. It is just to sit and have the people that you have on and to listen to the difference in opinions and the polls and everything. And, you know, my family's been here since prior to the Civil War. I mean, the Revolutionary War, I'm sorry. They have fought in every war that America's had on. And even my mother's side on the South, my dad on the North. But anyway, away from all that, you know, your job is incredible. You are an amazing commentator because you have incredible opinions, but your purpose, your job is sports, but your purpose is a light bigger than that, and you shine, brother. You shine, and it is an amazing thing to watch and hear you with these people and listen to them, and you, sometimes you're the only light they have in the day, and you are an amazing, and you deserve that so much. You have a great day, my friend.
0: Jimmy, thank you very much for your comments. You be well. You take care of yourself. Mitch is up next in Texas. Hello, Mitch.
3: Paul, great to hear your voice again.
0: Thank you.
3: I visited with you and Archbishop Marino this past December when he was on your show, and he said a prayer for my family, and I just wanted to tell you I really appreciate it, but we have my son-in-law and my daughter. They just finished giving their second scholarship from the Caden Clay Memorial Scholarship Fund at Alabama that was established in his name. And they've given a lot of other scholarships through their nonprofit called Caden's Warriors. And I just wanted to let you also know, everybody talks about how many thousands of people you reach each and every day. I can tell you from that little bit on your show and how much I appreciate it, how much your word and what you do goes out to so many different places, not just down in the deep South. at least 15 people contacted either me personally or my son-in-law, who's the assistant chief police in Prosper, Texas, and they made sure that they had their boys or contacted their coach of their football team. And in the second annual Caden Clay 7-on-7 tournament that we had for 2 days on May 28th and May 29th, and we doubled the amount of money we raised for the scholarship fund, and in no small way, Paul, you helped it happen. And for my family and for me, we really appreciate it. Thank you, sir. And just wanted to let you know, and congratulations on you receiving an award. Whatever award you get, you deserved it.
0: Mitch, I can't thank you enough, and we're so glad you shared the story. And I happened to see the Archbishop not too long ago, and when I see him again, I'll make sure I mention your story. Yeah. We'll take a short break here. Thanks so much for the call. We have 30 minutes remaining as we get ready for the weekend.
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6: Here is your latest Middle Tennessee weather. Friday will be hot with a high near 100 and a chance of showers and thunderstorms in the afternoon. The heat index could reach 111. Saturday, Independence Day, will also be hot near 99 with a chance of storms. Evening lows will be around 77. 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

0: as we continue. 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
1: Hey, Paul, thanks for taking my call, and I just want to say I hope you feel better first to Brian in Tulsa. And, Paul, congratulations on your most recent award. And now, I'm going to try to do this in a New York minute, although I may need a country mile. Because first, I just want to say these Car Shield commercials are really starting to grind my gears, Paul, if you know what I mean. I mean, they got one with Blake Shelton, they got one with Stephen A., and I'm just curious, do they put these commercials out and really think, I believe that these guys are driving around cars that are out of warranty? I mean, do you really think Stephen A. Smith is putting around in a 2006 Chevy Cavalier, Paul? You know, but anyways, I also wanted to tell you, I stopped at some burger joint in Birmingham, and they had the option on their menu where you could supersize the kids' meal, and they called it the Legend Meal. It came with a bucket of soup and a 2-liter of Pepsi. And you won't believe what I found in my soup, Paul, a dental partial. And for the toy, you get a set of plastic brass knuckles. And, oh, yeah, for dessert, sour grape-flavored pudding. And you know what, Paul? Just like all these other pinheads, AJ, he called in to say how Notre Dame should be ashamed of themselves because they haven't won a title since 1988. Well, you know what's even more of a shame, Paul? That smell that's been flooded and continuously permeates throughout the streets of Pell City because AJ hasn't bought a stick of deodorant since 1988. And, Paul, lastly, I just want to ask if you could do me a favor. You know, Alabama's schedule, could you pull that up real quick and just paste it onto the screen for everyone to see? And this next part is going to be for everyone to hear. Because I'm hearing a lot of 8-4 predictions. And you know what? I don't think Notre Dame would be 8-4 with that schedule. I think we'd have a pretty good chance to be sitting at 11-1. Georgia, Texas A&M, those would be tough games, of course. LSU, you really can't say because on paper, it might not unfold as expected. And, you know, East Carolina, you think Notre Dame could beat them? I do. I also think Notre Dame could beat Kentucky, Florida State, South Carolina, Mississippi State, Tennessee, Vanderbilt, and Auburn. And what about Tennessee Chattanooga? Unless T.O. is coming back and suiting up, I'll take my Irish in that one, too. Irish, fire thing in there.
0: AJ is up next. Good afternoon.
2: You know, Paul. Good afternoon, Paul. Hey, you know, what's funny is somebody from Notre Dame going to talk about a schedule over there. I mean, hell, Paul, they write their schedules out on cupcake paper. That's why there's a shortage, and we just have to dig them out of the pan and eat them best we can. You know, and the thing about it, Paul, the other day, we'd sit there and listen to Stench. Maybe I think that's a better name, Stench, because every call he has stinks, his program stinks, and his breath smells just like shoe polish because he came over here and drove in my driveway and figured out I was wearing Chuck Taylor Converses. But I'm going to tell you this also, Paul. He said the other day, Stemp specifically, and I quote, I passed a exercise bike training class, and he said, I did it in 25 minutes. It was supposed to take 40 minutes, and my instructor was applauding me. That ought to tell you what you need to know about him, Notre Dame, and their entire football program. As always, you have to have an instructor to show you how to ride a stationary bike, Stemp. I mean, Jesus, Lord Jesus, get this boy some. Hell, he didn't have training wheels on it. He didn't have to. I mean, you know, you got to be taught to ride a stationary bike. I hear you, Stemp. Way to go, way to go. But, Paul, I got to reach out to you about this guy from New York. You know, this slick tied. Smart mouth that wants to talk about how what works and what don't work. How long you been doing this, Paul? A day or two? I think so. Probably a little bit longer than 2 days. And then he want to sit up there and try to tell everybody how they need to market or create revenue or generate attention and all that kind of stuff. And with the taste of today's technology, it's not just one sole platform. You get it from many places, and your callers are exactly probably the hottest commodity for years and years. And I just want to tell this guy that wants to talk about that, and I can tell you, probably got under his skin a little bit. But one thing that he needs to do, he needs to go in there, get him another one of them skinny pants suits that he wears, and take his biggest sports talk show, metrosexual skinny jean wearing self, all the way back to New York, because we've had people from all over the world in Paul Feinbaum, or Feinbaum After Hours, from New York, L.A., U.K., so he needs to sit down and realize that I'd rather have a bunch of little Indians than just one chief. War Down Eagle, congratulations.
0: Thank you, AJ. Appreciate it. Tracy is up next in North Carolina.
3: Hey, Paul. Thanks for taking my call. Hey, I normally don't call in this time of the year, but I felt compelled. Congratulations on your award. Very well deserved. And I just want to, I've been listening to you and watching you for years, and I don't like speaking for other callers, but I want to speak for the other callers, if they don't mind. I appreciate you standing up for us callers and listeners and watchers. You don't have to do that. I know it goes against the grain, but I wish I had a recording of your acceptance speech last night. I would love to. I haven't Googled it yet. I can probably find it, but I would love to hear it because I appreciate it. And I know, the Feinbaum callers and listeners appreciate it too. And I just want to say that and thank you for doing that. I know you had a lot of resistance when you first, left the radio about callers. I know how ESPN was against it and all that, but I appreciate you standing up for us and standing in the gap and not being afraid to tell the suits, how you really believe. And that's all I got to say. Just go Vols, and thank you again, Paul.
0: Tracy, great to hear from you. Thank you so much. We have a break here coming up. A couple more minutes remaining if you want to get in a final call on this Thursday. It feels like a holiday because it is.
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0: Hey, we're back. A couple of minutes remaining. Rob is up next. Good afternoon. That was a short call. Swamp Dog is up next.
1: Hey, Mr. Paul. Thank you so much for taking my call, man. Hey, congratulations on your award.
0: Thank you.
1: So tickled yesterday. I talked to Peter Burns about you quite a bit. And I was so glad to hear what you said today about that guy in New York talking about, the way you do your job. And if you got to depend on your callers, you ain't doing your job and all that kind of crap, man. Yep, you stood up for us, and that's what you do. That's why I love the show so much, because, like I said before, you could be talking to the biggest star in Hollywood, Greg Sankey, Kirby Smart, whoever, and then you'd be talking to some nobody like myself next minute. You treat me with the same respect that you treated them with. And I compare you to Johnny Carson a lot about that, because he could be talking to John Wayne or Dean Martin, and then talking to a girl in the third grade that did something, and he treated her with the same respect he treated them with. And you do that. And that's a rare talent, brother. And you got it. And you can do it. And I appreciate you speaking up for us, because you believe in your people. And I know you do. I know a lot of things that you've done that has not even been publicized that you've done for callers. Just ordinary, regular, everyday people that you go out of your way to do things for. I know you have. And, most of that stuff don't wind up on the news or anything, but it's true, and I know it's true, man. That's why we all love you so much, man. And nobody's more deserving of that award than what you got, man. It's the best thing. And I was so tickled to death to hear it. I had to tell my sister all about it and everything, you know. I said, man, Paul's going to New York, and he's getting a Lifetime Achievement Award, man. This is good, you know. Well, I'm glad to hear that, you know. Yeah. Well, I am too, man. And you deserve it, Paul. And I just thank you for everything you do for all of us, man. You speak for us. We speak to you, and you speak for us.
0: Swamp Dog, I can't tell you what it means. And you give your sister my best, and hope you guys have a fantastic holiday. Rick is up next in Alabama, Pell City, Alabama.
2: Yeah, hi, Paul. I enjoyed your conversation with the Major General, but in looking about his career, it seems to me that his statement that he served in the Army for 51 years, he must be including his time as a civilian contractor or something, because it plainly states he's got that he was, his farewell that he published on July 27th of 2009, which actually is later than his active service is quoted on Wiki. And I know that there are questions about Wiki from time to time, but it would seem like if something so great as
0: I'm going to start out by saying I don't know the truth, but I do know a little bit about Wikipedia, because I had somebody reach out to me recently and said, hey, I can brush up whatever. I said, fine, thank you. We're good. I mean, he told us today, though, that he began around the time of the bicentennial. Now, I'm well aware that's 50 years ago and he retired, but I think what he was trying to say, that he is still serving in whatever fashion that he is by mentoring people and by speaking. So if you want to quibble, you can. I can give you Pete Hegseth's cell phone number if you want to have him, defrocked or something, but I think we'll stay with the general the way things are right now. Miss Faye is up next. Good afternoon.
3: Thank you, Mr. Paul. I just want to congratulate you, like many, many others have, on your reward, and tell you how nice you look today. I love your light-colored jacket.
0: Thank you.
3: And to thank you so much for what you did in New York yesterday, taking up for all us Southerners down here. I love hearing from the general. And I want to say to the man whose daughter had surgery today, I'm going to be praying for her, hoping everything's all right. And there's so many other things I want to say to you that I keep forgetting. You have had a pretty good show today, except for that last one, maybe. And thank you so much for taking my call. And I hope you have a wonderful, wonderful weekend. And I love you, and I love all your listeners. Even so, though some of them, like the last one, I have to kind of mute a little bit. And I want to say hello to the guys in the back. They're always so kind to me. You have a wonderful crew there, Paul.
0: Miss Faye, you be well. You have a wonderful holiday, and we'll talk to you soon. Thank you so much for the call. Liam is up next.
4: Yes, sir, Paul. I just want to say about the new 9 SEC schedule games, I really think it should be less, like, conference schedule games. So, like, I think that it should be less, like, because you'll have teams like Tulane who will make the college football playoff, and then they'll get whipped by Ole Miss by 30, 40 points, and there could have been Texas in the playoff, and I think they could have made a big run, or Vanderbilt in the playoff, they could have made a big run.
0: Liam, you're right, and unfortunately the reason those schools are in there is to protect the CFP from litigation. And it's wrong, and I don't like it, and I don't really care about those games. And fortunately, I was at a better game this year, so I didn't have to be exposed to it, because it's just not really worth watching. Thank you for the call. Thank you very, very much. Luke is up next. Hey, Luke, good afternoon.
5: Hey, Paul. National media keeps labeling Byron Brown from Auburn as a run-first quarterback. He threw for like 2,000 yards, ran for 1,000. Not many quarterbacks did that since Jaden Daniels. And they're saying that because of his recent Elite 11 performance, that he won't do good in the SEC, especially with that schedule.
0: No, I think you're right about that. Hey, listen, we talked about Byron yesterday or the day before. Thanks so much for the call. Lars is up next in Georgia. Hello, Lars.
6: What's up, Paul?
0: Hey there. So I wonder, again, the reason why we lost that call, he thought he was at a bar having a conversation where he said something that nobody would even have raised their eyebrows on. But, of course, this program does not allow cursing. Well, others allow the host of the show to curse. This one does not allow anyone to curse. Maybe that's why we're doing so well. So a guy called a minute ago and asked about Byron Brown. I think I said we talked about it a couple of days ago. We talked about it today. It just shows you that we shouldn't start celebrating the holiday until the show ends. Not before the show, during, and leading up to the final segment. Okay, we got that cleared up. We'll leave it there.

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0: 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O'Carricky with a catch. O'Carricky right down the baseline for a two-hand slam.
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0: beginning to look a lot like the 4th of July. Good afternoon. We told you we'd be here, and you didn't believe us. Good afternoon. Welcome in on the 2nd of July. The holiday weekend has officially started. I think we know that. And this headline from Kevin Skarbinski. Does Auburn have a better quarterback than Alabama for the first time in ages? We know who Auburn's quarterback is. We don't know who Alabama's in. Kevin Skarbinski has been covering that scene for many, many years, and he begins our program this afternoon. Kevin, good afternoon, and I cannot wait to find out more about this. How's everything?
1: Things are good, Paul. What else would we talk about in July but the Iron Bowl? We're only 149 days from kickoff in Bryant-Denny Stadium.
0: That is good to know. I remember, Kevin, and I'll get to the quarterback situation in a minute, when you didn't have to look that up. It was omnipresent. It was everywhere. And as a fan of that rivalry, as I know you are, I know you're a little concerned about it. So maybe your story today will help fuel a little bit of the old animus between the two.
1: Well, the interesting thing about Alabama's six-game winning streak is we have had drama. We've had supreme drama in a couple of those games. Of course, 2021, Bryce Young did Heisman things, leading a late touchdown drive to force overtime, and it went four overtimes. And then 2023, Auburn had Alabama on the ropes, and here came Jalen Milroe with Gravedigger to Isaiah Bond. And even last year, Auburn was driving to tie the game, and Cam Coleman ran into Bray Hubbard, who separated him from the football, and that was the end of Auburn's hope there. But at least the games in Auburn have been very competitive, even though Alabama's won them. The games in Tuscaloosa, not so much, and that's going to make it even more difficult for Auburn this year and their new quarterback, Byron Brown.
0: So let's talk about that, because we think we know a lot about him, and I know some of our colleagues are obsessing over a subpar spring game, because that's the only time we've really seen him wearing Auburn. But tell us about the premise of where you are and really the unknown at Alabama.
1: Well, this is

0: blew my mind, Paul, when I was doing some research for the column. Auburn has only had two quarterbacks throw for 3,000 yards in a season in its entire history. Only two. Damian Craig did it in 97, and Jarrett Stidham did it in 2017. And, of course, Auburn won the Iron Bowl and went to the SEC championship game both years. Cam Newton didn't do it. He came close. Of course, he ran for 1,500 in his Heisman year. Pat Sullivan never threw for 3,000. So only two Auburn quarterbacks have done it. Byron Brown has done it twice in the last 3 years. Now, granted, it was in the American Conference for South Florida. He wasn't playing SEC defenses on a week-in, week-out basis, but he shredded a solid SEC defense a year ago in Gainesville. Defense was not Billy Napier's problem in his short-lived, ill-fated tenure with the Gators. It was offense, and Byron Brown threw for 263 last year as South Florida beat Florida in the Swamp. And only two quarterbacks threw for more yards against the Gators last year, Blake Shapen from Mississippi State and Trinidad Chambliss from Ole Miss. So he hasn't played SEC competition week in and week out, but he has played SEC competition, and he raised his game last year in that one game against the Gators. So we'll see if he can do it. He's got the same head coach. He's got the same offensive coordinator and quarterbacks coach. So there's continuity there that Alabama does not have at that position going into the season.
1: So we think we know a lot about him, and I want to probe here because everybody thinks they know something about the Alabama race. We know Russell's upside is through the roof. We know Mac is very serviceable, been around Kalen DeBoer for a long time. But what really do we know about that quarterback situation?
0: That's going to be fascinating to watch when we get to preseason camp and to see how that battle emerges, who really steps up, who wins the team. Remember, Nick Saban used to always say that. He didn't talk about who would win the job. He talked about who would win the team. Who did his teammates believe in most? And both have a lot of positive qualities. We saw a little bit of Austin Mack in that Rose Bowl in mop-up duty. He's got a cannon for an arm. He just looks very imposing in the pocket. And then Keelan Russell, as you said, highly touted coming out of high school. He's been in the system for a year now. He would appear to have the greater upside, but is he ready to be the starting quarterback right now? Is he willing to be a backup for another year, given his talents? It's going to be very interesting for Kalen DeBoer and Ryan Grubb as they go through August to try to decide who that starter is going to be.
1: And I want to get deeper because it used to be years ago, if you didn't win the job, you try to win it some other time. Now you have a clear window to get out of there. So how does that play into the equation if they believe Mac is the better quarterback?
0: Well, the first thing you have to do is play the guy who's ready and is better capable of helping you win games right now. You do have to have an eye on the future because of NIL, and rev share. You're paying these guys. They all want to play, and if they're not going to start for you, they will probably have an opportunity to do so elsewhere, and that's something that they might consider. So you do have to have that in the back of your mind. But your first job one for DeBoer and Grubb, is to choose the guy who gives Alabama the best chance to win starting on September 5th. Because at Alabama, you don't get rebuilding years. You don't get off years because you have a new quarterback. That excuse doesn't fly in Tuscaloosa. And especially in DeBoer's case, because he's lost four games each of the last 2 years. Yeah, they made progress last year. They got to Atlanta. They got to the playoff. But they were excused rather rudely from both of those occasions. So this is another important season for him. Not a make-or-break season, not a hot seat season, but he's got to win now and big, if at all possible. So you got to choose the guy that gives you the best chance to do that.
1: And Kevin, I know this is a subject we have plowed through, and I feel like we're in similar positions on Kalen DeBoer. There wasn't much choice. He got what the market said he got, and they couldn't afford to let him go. But how do you, with all the variables, what is his range this year to stay away from that dreaded hot seat conversation that is sure to be around the corner if this is not a big season?
0: Well, I think the minimum requirement is get back to the playoff to keep the fan base somewhat happy or or less disgruntled than they might otherwise be. I think you got to get back to that 12-team playoff. I don't think you have to get to Atlanta. I think the emphasis on winning an SEC championship is less than it's been really since the championship game started in 1992. I think it's all about the playoff now. So that is got to be their goal. You have to get back there, and you have to perform better. Yeah, they had a great comeback and beat Oklahoma in that first playoff game. But the way that thing ended, to get completely overrun by Indiana, left a bad taste in a lot of people's mouths. So your job now is get back to that playoff on a regular basis and acquit yourself far better when you get there next time.
1: Kevin, we're all soothsayers in July, and none of us know anything. We say that at the front end, but just your own thoughts on this season for Alabama as we get into that part of the year.
0: Well, it's interesting. They're not being touted as, in most predictions that I see in most preseason publications, people aren't talking about them as a real national championship contender. The talk about the SEC is Georgia, it's Texas, it's Ole Miss, it's Kiffin at LSU. They have certainly slipped from a perception standpoint just in the SEC itself. And they're not the default choice to be a national championship contender the way they were under Saban. It's a different world. And so that's part of what Kalen DeBoer has to reconstruct, if possible, in this era, is to put Alabama back in that position where when you're picking, you know, the playoff and you're picking teams to get in the Final Four of the playoff, that your mind immediately goes to Alabama. That's not where they are right now.
1: And you mentioned Kiffin a minute ago. You can't go anywhere without hearing Lane Kiffin questions. I was even asked today on ESPN, which one do I think will last longer, the Taylor Travis marriage or Lane Kiffin's relationship with LSU? But your thoughts on Kiffin, having been around him a lot, knowing him, and obviously knowing what is in front of him.
0: Well, people who know me know I am not a Lane Kiffin fan by any stretch of the imagination, and any question of longevity regarding Lane Kiffin, take the under, would be my advice. I think it is going to end at some point, and when it does, it will end spectacularly, which is the way he exits most places. He basically burns bridges while he's walking across them. I think so. That's not an original phrase. I wish I'd come up with that myself. Someone said he has a special talent for burning the bridges he's walking across it, and that's a very apt description of Lane Kiffin. I would counsel him to be careful what you wish for and what you talk about and what you predict, because I believe I read where he said they're going to win a national championship. That is dangerous talk from a guy who has never won a conference championship in a Power Four conference, and I don't believe he's going to get his first at LSU.
1: Well done, Kevin Skarbinski. A happy fourth. Thank you, Kevin. Great to talk to you again as we begin the program here on the 2nd of July. Plenty of time for you to contribute. We are going to spend time with Sam Kahn in a few minutes. Cousin Shane coming out of wherever he spends holidays. And the General will join us later on to welcome America's 250th. We're coming right back.
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1: And welcome back after that. A couple of months ago, I was introduced by some friends to Keith Miller, and he was telling me about his dad, Malcolm, and we thought we would share the story of Malcolm with the audience right now. Keith, is this you or is this your dad? I don't know.
2: Oh, it is. Hey, how you doing?
1: We are doing great. It's so good to reconnect.
2: Yeah, I got my father here, Malcolm.
1: Malcolm,
2: you hear me?
1: Good afternoon. This is Paul. How are you doing?
3: Mr. Feinbaum, I'm well, and I want to thank you for allowing me to be a participant on your program.
1: Well, I had a nice conversation with Keith a few months ago, and he informed me of a number of things, which are old news to you, but news to us. First of all, you'll be 99 on 2 days after the 4th, is that correct?
3: Monday, July 6th, yes.
1: Well, that is quite an accomplishment. But of all the things you've done, you've done a few others, and I want to talk about that. You served in the Marines, and let's talk about that first, because around the holiday, we tend to think about things like that more than we probably should. We should probably be thinking about it all the time. So tell us a little bit about growing up and your service, and then we'll take it from there.
3: Oh, thank you, and. You know, old people have a penchant for pontification, and I'll try to be factual about all of this. Joined the Marine Corps when I finished grammar school.
4: High school.
3: Woodlawn. And went to Parris Island for boot camp, and then they shipped us to the West Coast for advanced training. And then they shipped us to San Diego to board a transport. I believe it's going directly to Okinawa for the invasion of Japan. And the war ended, and so we disembarked, and I went back, and there was at Camp Pendleton for the rest of the war. And, the war was over, I'm sorry. And that was the extent of my service in the Marine Corps. I'll let you lead the witness.
1: I was particularly interested in, and I'm really glad to share that with us, so that when you got back, you were able to do something, and thank goodness the war was over, and the things that we care about the most, the freedom of the world, we're satisfied. But you also, I know you're a football fan, and you were able to catch a little bit of football while you were out on the West Coast. Tell us about that.
3: Well,
4: start with the Sugar Bowl.
3: Can I digress?
1: You may do whatever you want, Malcolm.
3: Well, you're very generous. Back in the fall of 44, in December, I think it was, my father asked me if I wanted to go to the Sugar Bowl game, and said Alabama's going to play Duke. I said, certainly. And another fellow there said he wanted to go. The L&M Railroad was down there on 1st Avenue and 20th Street in the old L&M building, great old big brick building. And they offered a special, I call it the Birmingham Special. It left on Friday night and came back on Monday night, and I had to be back in school on Tuesday morning. So you rode down on Friday night, and you spent, if you wanted to, Saturday night and Sunday night on the railroad car, which was parked in the station in your Pullman bunk. Now, we stayed there, but some of the others that were older, they didn't make it back. And it was Monday night before they returned. But anyway, it was an eye-opening experience for a young fella. We didn't have any money to spend, so we just walked around town, Bourbon Street, Royal Street. We rode the streetcars. One was the Czar, St. Charles, Claiborne, Carondelet. We ventured to the entrance of all of the good restaurants. We never went in. Arnold, Antoine's, the Court of Two Sisters, the Absinthe House, Two Jack, and the Mona Leon. I think that's enough. But we ended up at Holmes Department Store on the mezzanine, eating most of our meals. I don't want to drift away from things here. Anyway, the Sugar Bowl game at that time was played in Tulane Stadium.
1: Right.
3: And, sir?
1: I said, yeah, I do. That is correct. So, okay, so you went to the Sugar Bowl, Alabama and Duke. That was in 45, is that correct?
3: January 1st, 1945.
1: Okay.
3: And that, you remember, the, on the radio, the Sugar Bowl, and then the Cotton Bowl, the Rose Bowl, and then the Orange Bowl, all that on the radio on that New Year's Day. So I had a special interest in it. Harry Gilmore was a friend of mine. I went to high school with Harry and several other players there. And I didn't see any of it on that trip. But it was a close game. Very end, I think Harry had a record of 8 passes for 8 and completed 8, which today is just nothing. But right at the end of the game, we were behind 4 or 5 points, and right at the end of the game, he threw one, which he later described underthrew it, and the receiver had to come back, and that put his blocker out of place, and the remaining Duke defender grabbed it around the ankle and tackled him, and then, of course, the time ran out. But it was a adventurous trip, and I got back Tuesday morning. The train pulled in, I remember, at 8 o'clock, and my father was standing there. He said, come on, get in the car. You have to be at school by 8:20. And we got there at 8:15. So it was a very enjoyable trip. I mean, for a young fellow.
1: So, Malcolm, just in the interest of time, let me ask you about the Rose Bowl the next year. So you were able to see the Sugar Bowl, and then the next year, what was the circumstances of the Rose Bowl?
3: All right. I was stationed at Camp Pendleton,
4: which is where?
3: Is Oceanside, halfway between Los Angeles and San Diego. So any problem to get to Los Angeles. So we found out that Alabama was going to play USC, and I called my daddy, and he said, can you get me a ticket to the game? And he said, well, I'll try. Well, there was a Dr. Knight there in Woodlawn, apparently a large supporter of Alabama. And so in about 10 days in the mail, 2 tickets came.
1: Oh, wow.
3: And I got a 72-hour pass. We came up to Los Angeles. The USO was a big place then. It stayed open nearly 24/7. The large Catholic church there nearby, and they took out most of the seats and had cots. And the cots were numbered, and you just took your duffel bag and threw it on the cot and remembered your number, and you had a place to sleep that night. But very quickly, the night before the game, we went out to the Hunting Park Hotel where the Alabama team was located, and I got to talk to Harry Gilmer and another fellow, Gordon Pettis, who became the SEC officials director, and a quarterback named Lowell Two. Lowell Two, I remember, had a busted jaw, and it had it wired up, and he was sucking something through a straw for his nourishment. And we talked to Harry, and he said, you got a place to stay? I said, yeah, we have. He said, well, all right, enjoy the game. And we went to the game, had a good seat, about 30 rows up on the 25, and sat down, and then I heard a familiar voice. and behind me was Bull Connor.
1: Oh, my goodness.
3: And next to him was Johnny Mac Brown. And right next to him was a naval officer with a lot of scrambled eggs. Somebody said it was Admiral Halsey, but I don't know that that was so. Well, we talked to Bull and talked to Johnny Mac. And so that's just, and we won big time. Harry did well, and Gordon did well. And so that's my story.
1: Well, Malcolm, first of all, thank you for sharing. It's pretty extraordinary to go back in time and hear something like that. Enjoy the holiday, and certainly the birthday. We'll all be thinking of you. And thank you again to Keith and to you, Malcolm, for sharing that with us here on this holiday edition. We appreciate it. We'll take a short break right now. We are coming back with a special guest as well, Sam Kahn Jr.
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5: Here is your latest Middle Tennessee weather. A slight chance of showers and thunderstorms this afternoon, increasing clouds and hot with a high near 100. Heat index values as high as 111. Tonight, a 30% chance of storms before 8 p.m., low around 77. Independence Day, a chance of storms after 10 a.m., high near 99 with similar heat index. Saturday night, partly cloudy with a low around 77. 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
7: Here's my personal belief. 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
10: Yeah, excellent point. 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
1: Sam Kahn. Sam, thanks for the time. You think of the Southwest Conference really often in negative terms because of SMU and the way it came apart, but I learned quite a bit reading your piece, so take us through it.
2: Yeah, thanks. Thanks for having me, Paul. I appreciate the kind words. Yeah, the Athletic this week, obviously with us deep in the offseason and World Cup going on, we've did the 1990s look back to look back at some of the different things that have happened in college football back then, and that was my piece and what I wanted to dive into. I grew up watching Southwest Conference football, living here in Texas, and I think there were a lot of issues with it at the end. Certainly, you mentioned SMU. I mean, multiple schools, just about every school in the conference except Rice, were sanctioned at some point for rule breaking and recruiting violations. I think at one time in the 80s, there were five different schools that simultaneously sanctioned at once for such violations. But I also found that there's a lot of things about the league that I wish we still had today. The regionality, the intensity of the rivalries because of how close the schools were to each other. You know, one of the former players at University of Houston that I talked to said, he goes, for conference games on the road, you only had to get on a plane twice. You know, they bust to everywhere else. And that, you know, we've lost a little bit of that because of how wide the conferences have gotten geographically. But you know, it was a neighborly thing. It was a little bit of a sort of what college football used to be. And what I found is interesting to me, and I don't think it's a coincidence, is that so many of the schools that were part of that conference are doing well today. And so when we talk about rule breaking in the 80s, for recruiting violations or paying players, well, now you can pay players above board, and guess what? A lot of the schools that that maybe got in trouble for that now are paying players above board and doing pretty well. I think last year, 61-18 for six former Southwest Conference schools combined record. Houston won 10 games. We know Texas obviously won 10 games. Texas Tech won the conference with the college football playoff. SMU had a 9-win season and also was a year removed from the playoff. You know, we know TCU a few years ago went to the college football playoff national championship. So a lot of these programs, the want to, the institutional desire to succeed has never really gone away. And I think the evolution of college football has allowed them to thrive and take advantage of the natural resources they have.
1: Talking to Sam Kahn nostalgically about the Southwest Conference, as you dug into it, and you mentioned the success stories, SMU was a little bit different, though, because after the death penalty, it took them more than a generation to find its way back. But just what else did you learn looking back at that period of time where, I mean, in the 90s, SMU was almost completely dormant, weren't they?
2: Yeah, absolutely. The post-death penalty, I mean, it was really 25 years until they even got back to a bowl game. And it really hampered that program. And a lot of the programs suffered. And I think there's multiple reasons why the conference is dissolved. Television being one of the big factors. That was the first major conference to dissolve after the 1984 Supreme Court decision that gave television rights to the schools and the conferences and wrestled away from the NCAA after Oklahoma and Georgia sued the NCAA. But I think that the league was already starting to fracture a little bit at that time because of all the rule breaking that I mentioned. But also just there was just schools that, you know, Texas didn't have a really good run in the late 80s, early 90s. Texas A&M did. They were really good. R.C. Slocum had them rolling, winning multiple Southwest Conference titles. Jackie Sherrill, of course, had some success with them as well. But a lot of the schools kind of found some headwinds at that time. And so when the conference broke up and the Big 12 was formed, the schools that got left behind, your Houston, TCU, SMU, and Rice, they were very much left twisting in the wind. And TCU, as we know, found their way back to the Big 12 and joined it in 2012 and had a lot of success under Gary Patterson and then later under Sonny Dykes. Houston, it took up until about three years ago until they got into the Big 12. But they've had some success. You know, Art Briles, Kevin Sumlin, Tom Herman, you know, even Dana Holgorsen has some success there. And now Willie Fritz is doing really well there. And SMU has had a lot of moments as well. That 25-year bowl drought was ended in 2009, and then they had a little bit of success with Sonny Dykes, and then Red Lashley is kind of taking the new level. They got into the ACC and went to the playoff in their first year, and they've been one of the schools that have really really done well and take advantage of the NIL era. I think the only school of the four that were left out of that merger, Rice, is the only one that hasn't found its way back to a power conference, and I think Rice is a very much different program because they're very, very high academic standards. Athletics hasn't always been a top priority there, although, you know, they moved conferences into the American, and they're trying to invest at a higher level now. But it's been interesting to me to see the programs left out and how they were able to crawl their way back in. And it shows a lot of fortitude and a lot of organization and obviously a lot of money spent to get back to what's quote-unquote big-time college football.
1: Finally, and since we are in this nostalgic world of going back in time always, as you talk to a number of people, what is the one lasting memory from a nostalgic standpoint of that conference that is now long, long gone?
2: I think it's the brazen nature of the rule breaking. Like, we talk about SMU, but they were not the only school doing that. And in some ways, I think you could say it's ahead of its time because the debate wasn't really raging then about paying players, but it became, you know, as TV became more of a factor and the millions and billions of dollars came into the sport, I think people started to recognize that, hey, the amount of effort and time that these players put in and the amount of money that the schools make off of them, it seemed like everybody was making money except these guys. And it's funny, I find it interesting, and that's why I said the fact that the schools from that conference succeeding now is no coincidence, is because if you go back, and I would just encourage people to go back and look, even not even just Southwest Conference, even 10, 15 years ago, the amount of money that players would get in trouble for, and we're talking in the hundreds of dollars, and you think about the money that's getting paid out now, you're talking about rosters that cost $25, $30, $35, $40 million. The sport has changed fundamentally, and I think so many of the market forces that are in play right now in college sport, I think we saw a lot of that in play back then. It was just in a different way. The money was being paid under the table at that time. Television was a growing influence in the sport, and obviously it has impacted the conferences and the alignment of those conferences, and continues to this day, and even controls and has a huge factor in the college football playoff. And I think all those things were all present at that time, but they were just present at a different scale and in a different way because of what the sport was. But the Southwest Conference, to me, is, again, a snapshot of what college football used to be. It was regional. It was competitive. It was neighbors and schools close to each other battling on a week-to-week basis for pride. And you know, the biggest – there was no playoff back then. The biggest thing was the Southwest Conference champion went to the Cotton Bowl. That was a successful season. But it's kind of a snapshot of what the sport used to be. The sport has obviously evolved quite from that. But I think the schools that were part of that league, they wanted to win badly. They were willing to do whatever it takes. And I think you could still say the same for all those schools to this day.
1: Great stuff. Sam Cotton joining us from The Athletic. Always fantastic. We will take a break. We have a long afternoon ahead. We've had a couple of guests already. Plenty of time for you to get on board.
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13: A walk-off homer in the bottom of the 14th inning. What a night.
12: From opening day.
13: Over to left field. See you later. Mike Trout, how's that to start the season?
12: To the All-Star game.
13: Oh, my goodness. He crushed it. Giancarlo Stanton and the American League with one swing has tied it up.
14: 457-foot home run. How much fun was that?
15: That was amazing.
12: Plus, every game of Major League Baseball's postseason.
13: Judge back some more. Leaping and he caught it. Out of here. Mookie Betts. Shohei Ohtani.
12: Until a champion is crowned at the World Series.
13: And the Dodgers have won it. Repeat champions for the first time in baseball in 25 years. The Dodgers are World Series champs.
12: 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Amber and Ian.
16: Nate Oates, head coach, Alabama basketball. 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
17: 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So hopefully Coach Boynton does really well this year. I think they're pretty well set going into this year. I think it'd be a smart move with the rest they got together to keep some continuity there. So I will not be in Maize and Blue.
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0: Yeah, yesterday I want to thank Peter for hanging out here yesterday. Heard great things about it. That was the scene in Manhattan yesterday. Jason Barrett. Oh, well, it was fun. I was able to bum this jacket off Don Johnson on the way to the airport. Let's go to David next in Georgia. Hello, David.
1: Yes, sir, Paul. This SEC team, I know, I don't know if they're good enough to make the college football playoffs this year, but if they do, Alabama, if their roster's good enough to make that college football playoffs, do you think this would be the year or the year after that, since now they've got a lot of question marks and who their starting quarterback will be? For some reason, my gut's telling me probably Austin Mack or Keon Russell.
0: Yeah, David, the one thing about Alabama, and I dare anyone to try to say it's about next year. That will not wash when you consider how much money is at stake. And if it is Austin Mack, it's going to create some really interesting propositions, because I think so many Alabama fans are begging for Keelan Russell. Thank you for the call. John in Louisville is up next.
2: Hey, good afternoon, Paul, and welcome back. And, Paul, thank you for choosing the callers over the wedding event of the year in New York City. We feel grateful.
0: Thank you. Where I was yesterday was just a couple of blocks away from the Garden, and I thought about walking down there, John, other than the fact that I was dressed in a jacket and a long-sleeve shirt, and it was 110-degree heat index.
2: That could be a distraction. So before my sports question, Paul, you mentioned earlier this week someone had labeled you an old geezer. May I ask who that was?
0: That was page 54.
2: Well, I mean, wow. If that's not an old pot calling the kettle black. But as my daughter affectionately once referred to him, good old Forrest Grump. So Paul, this week you've discussed with various guests the top college quarterbacks to watch for this fall. So to that end, would you provide your top four players for Heisman consideration? And Paul, I'm not asking who will win the award, as you took a beating last season for driving the Arch Manning bus straight into a ditch. But rather, Paul, what four players do you predict will attend the Heisman Award ceremony?
0: If you had to do it today, what you do, Dante Moore, Jeremiah Smith, Arch Manning, and then I think there's a wild card in there somewhere from another possible contender. So who is that contender going to be, or is it Julian Sayin again from Ohio State?
2: Yeah, I could see C.J. Carr, perhaps, depending on how the team does, or even
0: Notre Dame is the one that I cannot wrap my arms around, and I don't have to yet, because I don't have to worry about them in any media days, do you?
2: No, not at all. Hey, Paul, if you have a moment, who made this year's Ring of Honor class? Has that been decided?
0: It has not. I think one person has already gone in. Who is that? Is that Ray from Irondale has already been selected. We will do the rest after media days.
2: And after you dropped Forrest Grump like a bad habit, did he return his ring?
0: Yeah, and I'm kind of in a tough spot here on Forrest Grump because, as you know, the committee originally decided not to put him in. I lobbied them to allow him. I thought he was worthy, and then he managed to get himself kicked out. So that would be the final thing I'd have to say about that. Here's the funniest thing, John, and nobody my age or yours tries to claim that we're kids anymore. But when you're 11 years younger than the guy calling you a geezer, you do feel fairly young.
2: Yeah, I know, right. Thanks for coming back to town, Paul.
0: Well, thank you. Listen, we appreciate all of you being here. And I realize that a lot of folks are off right now. You may be in the car driving to the lake, to grandma's, to the beach, to wherever you're going. We appreciate you being with us. We're here for three more hours. We hope you will be as well. We're continuing to take your phone calls.

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0: day before the day before. Let's check in with Jay in South Carolina. Hello, Jay.
1: Good afternoon, Paul. I just want to let you know that my daughter Nicole's knee surgery went well this morning. She's in there resting. I do have a question for you, Paul. What in the world have you done to these Clemson fellas up here? Did you talk about Dumbo Sweeney or something in the last couple of days? Something I missed? I really don't know.
0: I was talking to a caller the other day, and I just made some reference to Dabo, and all these sycophantic Clemson fan sites picked it up like it was some new revelation, and they actually. But there goes Paul. You know, using Dabo as fodder when I think the point is that he really doesn't matter much anymore.
1: No, and I was building this stage up here at this Taj Mahal in Clemson Heaven, this new restaurant they got with the bands and all, and I'm just minding my own business, and I listen to three or four fellas. They're very upset with you, Paul. I don't say nothing because I'm a Georgia fan. I don't want them coming over there raising Cain with me. I get enough of that, but I just found it funny, you know. Oh, I got me a big Georgia flag. I fly on this lake up here. Can I get a Paul Feinbaum flag to go up there with that Georgia flag?
0: Yeah, I'd
1: be the number one most.
0: Everybody else is making money off of merchandise. I don't know why we shouldn't.
1: I need one because if I did that, they'd be burning bags of dog poo on my porch, Paul. I'd be the number one most hated person in South Carolina. But I'd love to do that because I've been poking at Clemson fans my whole life. They're all just like Chris from South Carolina. They're the same human. They really don't watch any other football but Clemson. They hate the SEC and Ohio State. And they don't really know football, but they want to get mad and, you know, they're mad. They're not mad at Dabo for losing games. They're mad at college football for evolving, I guess you could say, paying players. You know, nothing's ever Dumbo's fault because it's a cult to it. It's just like the last coach that was there. He stayed way too long. You remember him?
0: I do. Hey, listen, Jay, glad to hear about your daughter. You be well. You have a great 4th of July. Let's go to the Zoom right now. And the Sarge has returned. Good afternoon.
2: How you doing, Paul? Good to see you. Wanted to check in. I'd like to announce that I'm formally a regulator. I have signed up with that group. And I really have two things to discuss today. One's a housekeeping item. And then the other thing is I want to talk about the history of the Black Hats. And so I'm not coming on here saying this is stolen valor, but when I first heard Legend bring up Black Hat, oh, probably 7-8 years ago, I thought to myself, okay, let's see where he's going with this. Well, the Black Hats are the instructors of the U.S. Army Airborne School at Fort Benning, Georgia. And furthermore, they train everyone that was ever in the 18th Airborne Corps, which includes four U.S. Army divisions.

0: And it includes everything from Ford surgical teams to dentists. They have airborne dentists, if you can believe that. They even have a mobile deployable Burger King and Starbucks, because you have to think that our soldiers need cheeseburgers and coffee when they're deployed anywhere in the world. But it's the greatest fighting force in the history of time. We can put about 40,000 people anywhere in the world in about 72 hours, including tanks, surgeons, dentists, like I said. So that's really the original Black Hats. And I'm not calling Stolen Valor, but, you know, maybe you know this, because I know that North Carolina was a place that you lived for a long time. They're based out of Fayetteville there. The other housekeeping item I wanted to mention, and I have a little bit of background in the media space, and I don't want to frame a problem without offering it as an opportunity. So this is a small point, but somewhere deep in the bowels of ESPN are the people that stitch together the podcast. And I listen to the Feinbaum Show typically on podcast when I'm at the gym. Usually it's the day after. But one thing that is critical in advertising is an ad has to be relevant and relatable. And one problem that I have is that the ads typically are read by the voices of Northerners. And I'm not, you know, I'm not some big Mason-Dixon guy, but one reason I listen to this show is I love the Southern dialects, everything from West Texas drawl to, you know, in South Carolina, you know, you got all kinds of accents in Georgia, Alabama, Mississippi, Louisiana. And I've noticed that a lot of the ads are, hey, you fucked up energy drinks, blah, blah, blah. And it's like this really cheesy radio voice. And I've always thought to myself, is that really the voice that you want to reach the Feinbaum audience? So that's just a footnote to someone deep in the bowels of the organization. But it's been a minute since I checked in, so I just wanted to call and say hello, Paul. Hope you're doing really well.
1: Hey, Sarge, thank you. Thank you very much, and you have a great holiday, and thank you for your great service. And I want to address what he said there a minute ago, because I spent all day yesterday, not only in New York, but you know, with a bunch of New York know-it-alls. And you realize the disconnect sometimes when you're with people in your industry and they're all from the same place and they look at places like this. And that's why it was important to be there and let them know that there is another side of the universe. Thanks for mentioning that, Sarge. Speaking of the other side of the universe, there's also South Carolina, where Chris lives.
2: Yeah, that's God's land. Homo Dabo, the greatest college football coach there is. How you doing, Lord of the Elves? Since I can't call you by Paul, you doing okay today? Well, I can't ask you that. Matter of fact,
1: we were doing pretty well until this call came in.
2: Well, I tell you what, Paul, you sure did ask me, but your day going to get a whole lot worse. So what the hell you got on, Paul? You trying to be one of them Don Jackson members? That's what you're trying to do, Paul? Don't let me find out that you got one of them hoods in your overnight bag hanging out with AJ now. That's a joke. That's a little dark humor. I know Paul, he's not like that. AJ's not like that. He came out of rehab. He's fine. He's back on the show. It'd be nice if Jim can get back on here. Maybe we can get two good quality callers back and Johnny B. That way we ain't got to listen to all these Black Hatters. I tell you what, I ain't going to talk about the Black Hatters. Let's talk about these regulators, Paul. Hey, come on like they accepted, like they got, like there was you yesterday. Like they got some type of lifetime award because they joining the regulators. Look who you got leaving it. You got Mr. Pig and Wiggly himself. You got two short Brad. And you got two round Tussler King. And then you got Sarge, man. I guess Sarge had to take his shirt off for to get on the TV, Paul. He had to show up bash a little bit. But, Paul, you did deserve that award yesterday. I always say you're the best. I'm a straight shooter. You just get on my damn nerves sometime. You have a nice day.
1: Vance is up next.
3: Lord help us. I really couldn't hear the calls that good because there was some carousel music going the whole time. But, hey, I guess that's just the way it is. Congratulations on your award.
1: Thank you.
3: I'm sure it's well-deserved. I wanted to mention a name when the gentleman called about the Heisman Trophy candidates, which you already know my stance on what I feel about that. But what about Trinidad Chambliss? Don't you think he could be considered one?
1: I mean, he's certainly good enough. The question is Ole Miss going to be good enough to keep him in the race?
3: Well, we got a lot of we got a lot of stuff coming up this season we don't know a thing about, right? I mean, nothing. But I wanted to say, please don't get me wrong about this. I have nothing negative to say about Peter Burns. I think I've heard this question over the years, but would it be too hard of a logistical thing? Or I know I'm going to use three of the regular names we hear forever, but wouldn't it be great if you could get Legend or I-Man or Squirrel to host a show? Man, I'd be riveted. Is it too hard to accomplish?
1: It is. I don't think it would be difficult to accomplish. I think it would be difficult to get approval.
3: Oh, well, that could be the problem. It sure would be fun, though. At least it would be fun for me.
1: No, I mean, Vance, you know me well enough to know that I would be very much in favor of that. But let me tell you a little secret. I don't own this show, nor am I the final authority. If I was in charge, if I was the last word, a lot of things would be different.
3: Well, I can certainly comprehend that, Paul. It makes sense, absolutely. Well, I don't have a whole lot today. I did talk to Peter yesterday, and he asked me to give a grade on Coach DeBoer. I gave him a D.
1: A D?
3: And I wanted to clarify a D. And I wanted to clarify why. It's because of the concept of football I see there, not because he's a lousy coach or this, that, and the other. That's what I was basing it on. I believe that the best predictor of future behavior is past behavior, and I don't see him and Coach Grubbs changing their stripes at all. That's the only reason. I didn't want someone to think I was totally crazy to call a coach that made it to the second round of the playoff a D. There was a reason for that. And it really doesn't matter anyway, Paul. But I was just wanting to clarify that. And hey, I guess if we can't get those other three gentlemen, well, we'll stick with Peter Burns. I mean, but when you're not there, I'm watching the damn TV. I'm like, where the hell's Paul? And all of a sudden,
1: Listen, Vance, one thing I try to do is, I try, and you know, we have certain times of the year when the show goes off, but I try very hard not to miss any show that's on TV. And yesterday was just one of those. It was impossible to do it. But I like your idea, though. Legend, first of all, is already a proven commodity. He's got his own TV show. I talked about Legend yesterday when I spoke to this group. They're all talking about YouTube and all these other ways of finding revenue. And I said, you guys are missing the point. I said, your own audience is how you get revenue. And I used Legend as an example. And you should have heard some of these stuffed shirts in New York City start to squirm when I talked about how Legend has his own radio show and his own TV show, and I talked about the After Dark show, all these different people that were spinoffs, and you could have heard a pin drop in that room about how none of these people had ever because they don't give the people that call in and the audience enough credit. They think they are the smartest people in every room. Vance, thank you for the call. Heading to a break. We're coming back with more of your phone calls after this.
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7: The way that Patrick Mahomes started his career, if you're talking about him only getting one more, I would absolutely call it a disappointment. 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
5: 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Amber and Ian.
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0: It's coming. The school takeovers. You look forward to it every single year. Let's check out Scott in Pennsylvania. Hey, Scott, good afternoon. Hey, Scott. Do not hear Scott. How about Judge John? Hello, Judge John.
1: Hey, Paul. First of all, I want to congratulate you on your Lifetime Achievement Award.
0: Thank you.
1: Can I share a good fortune with you? On June the 12th, the Tennessee Trial Lawyers awarded me the Lifetime Achievement Award for the Tennessee Trial Lawyers.
0: That's fantastic.
1: That's the cream of the crop of the lawyers in Tennessee.
0: Well, and, congratulations. We're very proud of you.
1: Thank you. They recognized my time as a judge as well as my time as a lawyer and my time as a mediator. So I think the threefold part of my career was what was caused them to give that award. And well, that, it makes me feel a little old.
0: I agree. That was something about yesterday. I understand. I've been to a lot of these ceremonies. You have, but usually Lifetime Achievement Awards are when your career is over, not while you're still practicing.
1: Yeah, that's right. While you're gone, after you're gone.
0: Yeah. I was happy to be alive to accept it, and I'm glad you are.
1: Yes, I am. So thank you for letting me make this call. I appreciate it.
0: Well, Judge, again, very congratulations. That's an amazing honor, especially for someone of your reputation. I know it's not a surprise either. Thank you for the call. Scott is up next in Pennsylvania. Scott, are you there or not? If you're not, we are going to...
2: Hey, I'm here.
0: Okay, well, good.
2: I'm here.
0: Well, what? How may we help you?
2: So, I'm trucking across the great state of Pennsylvania, and we're heading to Alabama this fall for vacation, and I want to know if Paul has any recommendations on tourist attractions.
0: Well, what do you like to do? There's a lot here.
2: Well, we're taking the camper down. I want to know if he's ever been to Chewakla State Park.
0: Yeah, that's where they have the falls, I believe.
2: It seems like it's real close to Jordan Air Stadium.
0: Yeah, that is correct.
2: And another thing is, we're thinking of going into Montgomery, but when you read about the crime statistics, it doesn't really say a lot of good things about it.
0: Well, I've been to Pennsylvania, and there's a lot of things I don't like about that either. First of all, Alabama is a beautiful state, and you know there are a million lakes in the state, if you like that. There's great fishing and hunting. There's great golf. And there's crime here just like it is in Pennsylvania. Thank you for your call. And Big Z is up next in Arkansas. Big Z is up now. A lot of people apparently have started the barbecuing early. Big Z is up next. Okay, I'm going to go over this again. I should do this every year. We're a talk show. And when we go to the calls, that is when you're supposed to say, "Hey, how are you?" Let's try Brian up next in West Virginia.
3: Yes, how are you doing, Paul?
0: Great. Thank you for checking in with us.
3: Yes, I just want to see what you thought on the Mountaineers this year. Got a lot of good transfers. Quarterback from Oklahoma, Michael Hawkins, expected to be the starter. I don't think Rich Rod came back to not do some great things, and just want to see your thoughts.
0: Well, I'm a big fan of Rich Rod, and I thought it was a smart decision to go back to him. He'd done a fantastic job in his other stops. And I think he will infuse a lot. Michael Hawkins is a little hard for me to get a handle on. What I saw of him last year was not overly impressive, but it was under duress against SEC defenses. Brian, thank you. Great to have you on, and let's check in with Steve, who is in Alabama. Hello, Steve. Steve is up next.
4: Yes, sir.
0: Good for you. Let me try this again. Steve is up next. Good afternoon.
4: Hey, sir, just wanted to wish you a happy National Sportscaster Day.
0: Well, thank you.
4: Thank you very much.
0: Thank you very much. That was a fantastic call. And we are the last four or five calls, we are going to put them together in an 8-track or cassette, depending on your preference, and we'll be happy to mail them to you as long as you send us $2.99 plus packaging. We'll be right back.
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7: Here is your latest Middle Tennessee weather. A slight chance of showers and thunderstorms this afternoon, increasing clouds and hot with a high near 100. Heat index values as high as 111. Tonight, a 30% chance of storms before 8 p.m., low around 77. Independence Day, a chance of storms after 10 a.m., high near 99 with similar heat index. Saturday night, partly cloudy with a low around 77. 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

0: Okay, we've been struggling with callers. So if you're watching or listening right now or thinking about calling, let me explain a couple of things. Something's going on here. When you're on hold, you're getting a combination of audio. So that is why when I say, hey, Jack is on the air, nobody says anything. Let's see if it works here. We're efforting the problem. Augie is up next. Augie.
1: Paul, I don't know what these people are talking about, but I can hear you fine, but you're right. There is some bleed over. But Paul, I need your help. I had a extensive vacation planned in Montgomery, but my God, I wasn't aware of the crime. So can you help me out? Where can I go in Alabama where I won't get mugged? Because it sounds like Montgomery's terrible.
0: You know, I've never heard that before, but I bet I could give you, would you feel safer in downtown Montgomery or South Philly?
1: I probably feel safer in downtown Montgomery than downtown where I live now. But anyway.
0: Well, that's another. By the way, would you feel safer in downtown New Orleans or downtown Memphis?
1: I'd feel safer in downtown Kabul. At least the Taliban will take care of crime.
0: I tend to agree.
1: But, Paul, that camper guy, did you get the impression? I don't think he knew he was talking to you. I think he was talking to some guy who was entertaining him while he was waiting for you. I didn't get the impression because he said something about, well, I'm waiting to talk to Paul or something like that. And they don't even realize who they're talking to. So sometimes, Paul, your callers amaze me. Like Chris. Chris is still tanking, Paul. He hasn't gotten any better. And, you know, Bash's professor called his mother, telling him that his son has not been attending classes, her son has not been attending classes, because he's been talking to this ball man on the TV and the radio. So you're hurting the kid, Paul. You got to straighten him out. You got to tell him he's got to spend more time studying in his bathroom desk where he sets up every day, because the guy's not going to make it through school. But not to be overshown by Judge John, I, too, received an award, Paul, from the Tort Lawyers of Louisiana. I got the Morris Bart Rear End Collision Lawyer of the Year. So for those in Louisiana who know Morris Bart, they know that that is a big-time award. So I wanted to share that with everybody. And I also wanted to ask you, Paul, do you listen to your shows when you're not doing them? Do you listen to the replays?
0: I do not, ever.
1: So yesterday when Peter Burns was hosting, this guy had an interesting solution to conference alignment. He said conferences should be aligned on a geologic basis. Now, Paul, you heard me right, a geologic basis. So does that mean we have to dig up Tiger Stadium to look at the substrata as to what conference we should belong to?
0: Well, that's assuming that this person, whoever he is worth listening to.
1: I also tend to think he meant geographic, but he didn't say that. He said geologic, so it leads me to sometimes question, do the people who call the show really have a high school degree, or are they just nervous? I'm not sure. But either way, Paul, happy 4th of July. Happy 250th birthday to the United States of America. And long may our flag wave. Thank you, Paul.
0: Smith is up next.
2: Hello?
0: Hello.
2: Hey, Paul, how are you doing, buddy?
0: Smith, we are doing great.
2: Hey, congratulations on your Lifetime Achievement Award.
0: Well, thank you.
2: I just want to ask you, is it like kind of like the Masters when you get a green jacket? Do they give you a white jacket when you win that?
0: Yeah, they do give you an award in the shape of a microphone. I would say it's as closest thing as I've ever encountered that would replicate winning the green jacket.
2: And I got a question. The guy that was subbing for you yesterday, he asked the top five most memorable things that you think will never happen again in college football? And I said Georgia eating the chicken wings on the sideline when they beat TCU like 107. What do you think?
0: Okay, I didn't hear any of the answers. What were some of the other answers?
2: I don't know. I'm just asking, what do you think was the number one in the top five college that you think you'll never see again?
0: I'll give some thought to it. I mean, I realize there's a lot of unique things that have happened, the Iron Bowl, the kick six, all these other things. But Jamari told me one of the things that it was about the Egg Bowl when the guy cost them, not only cost them the game, but probably cost the coach his job.
2: Okay. Well, thank you for your input, buddy.
0: Thank you. Yeah, I mean, there's a lot of crazy stuff. How about Catherine in Florida? Hello, Catherine. Good afternoon.
3: Hi, Paul. Oh, my gosh. I'm laughing so hard about the white jacket. But because I was going to compliment you today. I mean, you look really cool in that white jacket and the glasses.
0: Catherine, let me – things have been a little bit rough at ESPN. So after I go off the air today, I'm working at a local country club this weekend serving as a bartender. So I just decided to go ahead and get dressed while I was here.
3: Well, I tell you what, it's so darn hot that it's nice to see you in something, a cooler color. But anyway, the reason I was caught, and congratulations on your award, so well-deserved. But the other day, Handsome Joe paid you such a nice compliment. And I just wanted to zero in on that because, you know, he talked about serving, you know, in whatever capacity you are and maybe your employment, and that what a great service that you are providing for us callers. I mean, it's not only the knowledge of the sports and football, but, you know, the personal things that you've helped so many people with their issues and things. So I just wanted to say that was just a great compliment and a great call that he made. And I don't know, sometimes maybe we're not so kind to a person who maybe is, you might think is below you, or I don't know if I'm saying this tactfully or not, and whatever they're doing. But it takes a village to get a company going.
0: Yeah, Catherine, there's a million cliches about what you just said. Now, I'm really glad you said it because I think there, you know, what's the basic? You find out who somebody is when nobody is watching, and you know how they help people that are less fortunate. And you're right, that is truly the remarkable DNA of somebody's character. If they'll help somebody, that there's nothing that person can do to help them back. Well, we live in such a transactional world. Primarily in politics, where everything is for sale, business, same thing, friendships. I mean, we all know it. We all experience it. So when you say something like that, it really does register and resonate.
3: Well, like for the 4th of July, I am so thankful every day that I get up that I was born in this country and that I can't say enough to my grandparents who came across that ocean back in the late 1880s and the early 1990s to start our family here in our country. And I'm just so grateful. And I'm a member of the first class of baby boomers, so I go way back.
0: Yeah, Catherine, you said something that really struck me, and I can't tell you. I mean, I used to work in New York, so I've been there quite a few times, but every time I fly in, and you don't always get this route, depends on where you're coming from, but yesterday I was looking out the window, and I'm wondering, this looks familiar, and all of a sudden you start to, and there it is. I mean, you are literally flying into the base of lower Manhattan, and off to your left, I happen to be sitting by the window, there's the Statue of Liberty. And right across from it is Ellis Island, and I've been on that trip, that boat ride, and my grandparents came over and went through Ellis Island. And it just always gets me. And for some reason, yesterday, as a 4th of July weekend, and you could see the boats in the harbor already setting up. It was really dramatic. And I'm, when you said that, it resonated with me. And I'm really glad you reminded me of that.
3: You know, I mean, they had to be so brave to do that. And I mean, the old adage, and it never really to me gets old, that they came here for a better life.
0: Yeah.
3: And our family now, we're like sixth generation, and we've got over 100 members, and I just love them all because we came from good stock, as they would say. And I'm, like I say, I'm so grateful. So thank you so
0: Catherine,
3: much.
0: Catherine, thank
3: and,
0: you very much.
3: God bless you, and God bless America.
0: Thank you for saying that. And I know everybody celebrates in different ways, but I always get I always run into somebody who and I did yesterday. You know, I said, what do you guys do? Well, the entire family's coming over, and we're having a cookout. Again, that's as about as simple as it gets, but it's also the embodiment of what we're heading into. And I think this holiday is unique. I mean, Memorial Day has its purpose. Labor Day is usually connected to the beginning of the football season, but the 4th of July is like right smack in the middle of the summer. We'll take a break. More where that came from in just a moment.
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1: Roll Tide, roll, Paul Feinbaum. Hey, that jacket you got on, that reminds me of Miami Vice. That's what it reminds me of. And, hey, you look like you're ready to rock and roll, Paul, in a Ferrari or something. I mean, you look sharp, my man. And, hey, congratulations. I didn't get to tell you in person earlier this week, but, hey, well-deserved award you got yesterday, Paul. And, I'll be honest, we're gonna get together, you know, some of us callers and get you an award ourselves, but we're going to spring that on you when you least expect it. But, Paul, there's a couple of things I want to mention, and if it's okay, I would like to address, before we go into the 4th of July, I know you're off the next couple of weeks, and you'll be back SEC meeting day, but I would like to just put one little, you know, bird, you know, whisper in the ear of Coach Kalen DeBoer and Alabama football team, if it's okay. For one thing, Coach DeBoer, brother, I love you. I think you're a good man, good-hearted. But you got a lot of fire under this team's ass. I mean, you got to get this team rocking and rolling. And far as the this is for you, team. Hey, y'all got to, you know, for y'all got to leave this outside noise off. Leave it off. And this money you're talking about, I mean, look, you got to, this is Alabama. You're here for a reason. This is the number one team in the country. And hey, we got beat by 5 touchdowns the last game. Didn't even cross the goal line. That ain't Alabama football style. So y'all got to grow a pair, get a fire lit up under your ass and back this coach up, back our fans up. I mean, people's laughing at us. Do you want to see Auburn laughing at me and Legend? Do you want to see me and Legend cry like a baby? Missed to have another season and drop 4 ball games this year, and I'll probably be weeping, and I'll probably be wearing a Georgia shirt instead of Brad Merrick wearing an Alabama shirt. We got to get fire under that ass, so go get you a hot dog, eat you some ice cream over the 4th of July, but grow a pair and come back. I don't care what you have to do. Know your place, know who you are, know where you are. You represent more than that A on your shirt. You represent a bunch of people. I'm 62 years old. There's a lot of fans older than me. Win this for us. Win it for Coach DeBoer. I mean, let's put all these naysayers to rest about Coach DeBoer. Let's do it. Let's do it, boys. You got the talent. Just do it. You got to execute. Get a fire under that ass and grow a pair. But, Paul, I want you to have a good 4th of July weekend, brother. I'm proud of our U.S. men's soccer team last night. Paul, it was a party nationwide. I never thought I would get so excited about a soccer game. But I tell you what, this may, you know, we may root for other teams like SEC Conference, Big Ten Conference, ACC, you know, these whatever conferences. But last night, we were all together. I mean, it didn't matter, Republican, Democrat, Little Tenors, SEC, we were all for the United States of America. And, you know, we played almost half that game down a man, one less man, and still come out on top of that win. You know, what a fitting way to go into this nation's 250th birthday. But, Paul, you have a good weekend, brother. I love you. And, hey, I'll see you when you get back. And I'm looking forward to seeing these takeover teams, you know, starting tomorrow with Alabama. And, you know, the next 2 weeks, I'm going to enjoy it, and I can't wait to SEC meeting day. Because when I see you back down in Tampa Live, hey, I know it's just right around the corner. That, to me, that's the start of football is SEC meeting days. But, Paul, I hope you had a good time. I'm glad you made it back out of New York. And, hey, man, I don't know what it done. Maybe you need to go up there more, but you looking sharp as a tack right now, buddy. I don't want you nowhere around my girlfriend right now because you looking sharp, Paul. But love you, brother. Peace. Roll Tide rolling. Y'all all out there, let's have a good 4th of July and be safe. Watch them fireworks and be safe. Love you, dog. Peace. Roll Tide roll, baby.
0: Thank you, Joe. You same to you. I appreciate the kind words. Let me check in with J.K., who is up next.
2: What's going on, Paul?
0: Hey there.
2: Hey, tell Handsome Joe you better get to weeping. I got some wet wipes for him and Liz because it's going to be 4 losses. It might be more than that. You talk about the 4th of July, you're going to get some firecrackers up there, but the football season come. Stay in denial, Paul. Why don't you give him some friendly advice, man? The run is over, man. I don't know what they're expecting. I'm expecting 4 to 5 losses. What about you?
0: Oh, I think they got a shot at 10-2.
2: Hey, Paul, you start drinking early. You don't supposed to drink on the job, but you know good and well Alabama ain't going 10-2. That means they're going to have to beat Texas A&M, Georgia, Tennessee, and LSU. That ain't going to happen, Paul.
3: How are they going to get to 10 wins?
0: They wiped out Tennessee and LSU last year in their sleep.
3: That was last year, and they lost by 3 touchdowns against Georgia in the SEC championship game.
0: Come on, JK. Let's be real here. They beat Georgia in Athens. I was at the game. I know.
3: Hey, Paul, just like Handsome Joe just said, they lost by 5 touchdowns, but if you count by 6, they almost lost by 6 touchdowns. Paul, that's the last time we saw Bama.
0: JK, you just can't handle the truth that Alabama football is legitimate, and with a favorable schedule, they've got a really good chance of going back to the playoffs, something you probably only dream about as a Miami fan.
3: Now, unless Wester's got a new dictionary out with the word legitimate and its meaning, how can you be legitimate and you preseason number?
0: Do you know how many times Alabama has been to the playoffs between Miami's last appearance and the one a year ago? Come on, man.
3: Hey, Paul, I ain't concerned with that. Alabama's preseason number 7 in the SEC.
0: I remember a certain JK calling in here in November wanting the coach fired, and all of a sudden he became a Hurricane fan when Mario Cristobal silenced all the critics. We will take a short break.
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0: is already here. It's been so much fun. Good afternoon and welcome. For those joining us now, we have a treat in store for you. How about this? This is the latest ranking. Have you seen one of these? Kirby Smart, for those not watching, this is from the SEC podcast. Kirby Smart, number one. Kalen DeBoer is the second best coach in the SEC, according to these two guys. Sarkisian, Lane Kiffin, Elko, Heupel at six, Drink at seven, Venables, Clark Lea, Summerall, Shane Beamer at number 11. It's not a good spot to be if you're trying to save your job. Goish at 12, Golding, 13, Lebby, Silverfield, and Will Stein of Kentucky. Shane Beamer. This is not Shane Beamer we're talking about. We're talking about Cousin Shane. And Cousin Shane, that is an interesting list. I'll leave it at that. Explain, please. Good afternoon.
1: Good afternoon, Paul. It's good to see you again. I like the jacket. It looks like you're about to give me another blood pressure pill, you know? But, hey, I'd like to start off. I didn't make this list. This is a Steven from Athlon Sports. So I do get a lot of the hate mail, and apparently I caught a stray here. But I can't disagree with much of it. There's maybe a few that I would tweak here. I think Kalen DeBoer is a little too high. But some of the other ones, I think Steven's spot on.
0: Okay, so who is this Steven guy?
1: Steven Lassie from Athlon Sports. He comes in on Mondays.
0: Oh, okay. I do know who he is now. I know Athlon. I paid $15 for one at a grocery store a few weeks ago.
1: Hey, that's when you know college football was almost here. It's when those showed up on the shelves, you know, and now football's almost here. This is the last month we won't have it, so it's right around the corner. It's like the calm before the storm. And it's funny because I feel like list season's coming to an end. Of course, we start with a good list here of who's the best coach in the SEC.
0: Now, there's a list coming like the worst SEC media personalities. And right now I got at number one, Michael Bratton, number two, Michael Bratton, and number three, Michael Bratton.
1: Oh, I'm surprised I'm not in at least the top three. I just got off the phone. We were booking our hotel down there in Tampa for media days. And I said, as long as my room's near Paul Feinbaum, I'll be fine.
0: I've decided not to go. I don't consider Tampa really a legitimate SEC. So I'm going to Atlanta and doing my part from there, because I thought, I mean, why not? I mean, I know I'm picking the wrong moment, but you guys live in Tennessee. Mm-hmm. I live in the footprint. Why do we need, I mean, you know how far Tampa is?
1: Yeah, I don't quite understand that, right? Of course, it feels like it's Tampa out here in East Tennessee right now without the ocean. But I'm looking forward to going down there. I was hoping to see you down there, but I'm kind of in the same boat. I really enjoyed it when it was in Atlanta. I enjoyed it when it was in Nashville.
0: Yeah,
1: seems like it was a lot easier for the fans to get there as well. But I don't. They didn't call me. I wasn't circled in on that email.
0: Well, I just think it's unfair because, and I know this is, I should be talking to somebody.

0: somebody that actually has something to do with it as opposed to you. But, I mean, there's so many great media people in the SEC that really that is such an inconvenience for them if they live in Alabama or Tennessee or Kentucky or Oklahoma or Missouri to because a lot of us, you know, we drive. I mean, this, you know, it's you know, everybody doesn't have ESP. Oh, I'm sorry, Cousin Shane type money.
1: Well, I don't know about that, but I felt this the first time when we went to Dallas. Don't get me wrong, it was exciting to be down there and to see Texas, honestly, for the first time. But I was kind of in the same boat because as we're making our rounds on what do they call it, Radio Row, there's some folks that weren't there that were there, you know, the last three seasons. So I kind of hated that, and I hope that more are able to make this trip. But at the end of the day, Paul, it's about, you know, getting the content out to the listeners because college football's here, and this is where we get a lot of it from, especially these beat writers.
0: Yeah, no, I mean, and you're right. I mean, I got Texas, okay? I mean, that was a big deal, but I've already done SEC basketball in Tampa. Forgettable, by the way.
1: I don't think I've ever been to Tampa.
0: I got a text here from my name is William James Bartholomew the 13th, and I am the chairman of the Tampa Welcoming Committee. And you and Cousin Shane are not welcome, he just said.
1: Oh, I knew the background check would eventually come through, Paul.
0: they have your room in Miami. You're going to commute every day.
1: Is that close? I'm not. I failed geography, so I'm not really sure there.
0: Okay, let me get to Heupel. I know this. Did you agree or disagree with his ranking in your poll?
1: Yeah, can we pull that up one more time?
0: I didn't mean to throw you a curveball there, Cousin Shane. It's not like I asked you to explain the 14th Amendment here. I asked you about Josh Heupel, ranked number 6 in this ranking.
1: Oh, that's a great spot. That's exactly where I have. You know what? Steven's a smart guy. I feel like Josh Heupel has the opportunity to move up further on this list, especially in this football season. A lot of people down on the Tennessee Vols, but you know, I felt like last year we're sitting there saying, Aguilar who? And then all of a sudden he's, you know, a pretty decent quarterback at Tennessee. Now we got quarterback competition again. And
0: Cousin Shane, may I interrupt?
1: Yeah.
0: Are you or are you not aware that Tennessee lost 5 games last year?
1: Yeah, we kind of trailed off the end when it was over. But I do feel like just because we had a little bit of a down year, a downslope at the end, we went out, we addressed some issues, and I think Tennessee will be fine. Just one bad season doesn't make you a bad coach.
0: So what are you predicting for Tennessee?
1: I think Tennessee will win 8 games. So I'm not saying that they're going to go. I'm not saying they're going to go all the way, but don't be surprised.
0: They completely imploded at the end of last season, but they're going to recover and have an outstanding 8-4 season.
1: Tougher schedule,
0: and Josh,
1: Paul.
0: And we should move Josh Heupel up to first in the SEC after that.
1: I'm pretty sure there's going to be some officiating controversy like the soccer match in one of these games that we'll talk about. You know how Tennessee fans do. But I think the biggest news right now out of Knoxville is we're the debut of the Adidas jersey, which if you remember, the last time we won a national title was with Adidas.
0: Yeah, I did hear about that. I've heard a lot of conversation. So let's talk about DeBoer at number 2, which you did not agree with.
1: Yeah, I'm not. I feel like DeBoer really needs to prove it a little bit more. This is a big year for him. I feel like this is kind of that temperature gauge, if you will, is if DeBoer's, you know, considered an elite. To put him in this high on the list, I think you're pretty much coming out saying he's an elite. To put him in the same breath of Kirby Smart. So a lot of pressure, you know, a lot of turnover, mainly on that offensive line, you know, quarterback controversy. You know, this is another one of those programs. But look at DeBoer's track record. It's hard to argue with wins and losses, but I feel like this one right here, this is an Alabama team that's kind of down. People aren't talking about them near as much as they were, you know, 2 or 3 years ago.
0: Cousin Shane, you have just complimented Josh Heupel and criticized Kalen DeBoer. When Kalen DeBoer treated Josh Heupel's team last year like a rented mule, went to the playoffs, won a playoff game while your team was, you know, losing at home to Oklahoma, Vanderbilt, and some ridiculous Big Ten team in a bowl game.
1: Bowl games. Let's don't talk bowl games. This ain't the 90s anymore, Paul. Let's talk about what. let's talk about this year. You know how Tennessee
0: right.
1: is.
0: Okay, hold on. Sorry. Let's not talk about bowl games. Let's talk about games that matter, like CFP games in Columbus, yeah. Ohio.
1: Yeah, when you word it that way, that's a tough one, Paul. You just get me up here just to make fun of me. You're picking on the Tennessee Vols, and I don't understand. I feel like, you know, now that I've thought about it, I feel like Tennessee will be the 9-3 since we're going to a 9-game SEC schedule. They'll be the 1-3 loss team to get in the college football playoffs.
0: Okay. I'm glad to see you can turn on a dime.
1: Thank you, Paul.
0: At least it was a dime. So what else are you looking forward to the most as we get ready for, well, we're in July now, so
1: yeah,
0: the next couple of months before we get to the season?
1: Well, I think the big one, like I said, is the media days. It feels like when we show up there, it's on. And so it's, like I said, the calm before the storm. Of course, you know, America turned to 250. Let's don't forget that. It's going to be a wild weekend up here in East Tennessee. So we'll probably have
0: okay. Let's get to you. What are you doing? Take us behind the scenes. Backstage. Yeah. I mean, I'm going back to New York tonight. I'm going to the rehearsal dinner. I'm going to be at Madison Square Garden all weekend. What are you going to be doing?
1: Well, about the same. I'll be up in Gatlinburg, Tennessee, so that's about the same area. July 3rd, they have a parade at midnight, so we're going to go over there and start celebration early, first parade in America. And then the next day, plan on drinking some cold beers and eating some hamburgers and hot dogs all day.
0: Ooh, I like that. Okay. We already got the grill ready to roll for the weekend. But I need some advice on the beer. What's a good old boy from East Tennessee drink these days?
1: Well, I've been on the Silver Bullets for a while. So of course, anybody wants to. There's not a bad beer out there, especially if it's free. And so whatever's in the cooler, I will take.
0: I remember when I was younger, somebody made some crack about. I can't use the exact. There's no such thing as. So you're saying there's no such thing as a bad beer?
1: No. Maybe a hot beer. You know. But so when in a pinch, Paul, you know.
0: So the Silver Bullet, is that light or is that regular?
1: That's light. I'm trying to cut some pounds, Paul. I'm down 66 pounds trying to get. Are you really not going to Tampa?
0: No, I'm doing media days from. Brad and I are going to Destin and do media days from there. So what is Cousin Bratton doing on the 4th of July?
1: Mike, honestly, I think he's going to do something fancy in Nashville. You know how Mike is. He likes to go out and eat at these fancy restaurants and stuff, so I imagine he's got something picked out. But the cool thing about Nashville, there's not a wrong place to go to watch some fireworks over there, so I'm sure he'll land in a pretty good spot.
0: Yeah, he normally is really – we went someplace in Destin, I think it was last year, that was pretty amazing. He took me to one of these fancy places in Nashville about 2 or 3 years ago, you know, one of these Southern Grill types. I mean, I was lost. I mean, it was so fancy that I had no idea what any of the freshly. I mean, it's like, you know, we just went out before you came in and got the tomatoes and the lettuce and the whole grain chicken. I mean, he's into that stuff. You're right.
1: Yeah, I don't quite get it. I mean, but. He's never really took me to a bad place either, so I trust the process. But if I'm picking a restaurant, most likely it's going to be a chain, Paul, because I know exactly what I'm going to get in that restaurant.
0: So are you like back in the day, Chili's, one of those, Charlie's?
1: Yeah.
0: the barbecue ribs just keep coming?
1: I used to be Cracker Barrel, but they blocked me on Twitter for some reason, so I kind of boycotted them, so they probably took a hit. But, yeah, usually something like that, and a good Applebee's, Buffalo Wild Wings, that sort of thing.
0: Yeah, I tend to agree with you. I mean, I've had better Italian food at Olive Garden than some of the fanciest places in New York.
1: That's my wife. Every time we have an anniversary, that's where we go, is the Olive Garden. And I get that Zuppa Toscana. It's just, you know, it's fancy.
0: It's good. No,
1: yeah, it's real good.
0: How many years have you been married?
1: 18. 18. Long enough not to look both ways before I cross the street, Paul.
0: And Mrs. Shane will be awarded the Nobel Peace Prize for staying married to you that long next year in Oslo. Shane, great to see you. We'll see you in Tampa. We will be there. Thanks so much.
1: Good deal.
0: Great to Shane joining us here. You can tell it's a holiday, and they started serving the drinks early before the show. We'll be right back.
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0: Takeover is almost here. Wall Street, be aware. July 3rd through the 18th, and then Media Days. And Ray returns from Irondale.
1: Hey, buddy.
0: Good afternoon.
1: You know, you've had some callers that are struggling with the Feinbaum show way of doing things. And my advice to them is, when Handsome Joe answers the phone, listen. And Handsome Joe knows how it's a football game, if you think about it, Paul. You're taking the snap, you're handing the ball to the caller. And Handsome Joe knows how to take the ball and run with it. Just follow Handsome Joe. And speaking of octogenarian callers, you know, there's been a lot of criticism of us, of which I'm one. I'm walking through that door. But two of your best callers the last few days have been Malcolm today at 99. And there was another caller, I think his name was Pete, at 100.
0: Oh, yeah, absolutely.
1: But Paul, can you imagine living 30 more years?
0: No. I mean, five more seems like a reach.
1: Seeing what you've seen in this life, I know seeing what I've seen, and you've seen a lot more than me. Man, I just don't know. But two really great callers. I enjoyed listening to Malcolm today and listening to Pete the other day. The very, very sharp and very aware of themselves. I hope at whatever age I make it to, I'm that cogent and logical. But great show today, Paul.
0: Ray, thank you. Happy fourth to you and everyone. Mark is up next in Tampa.
2: Hey, Paul.
0: Good afternoon.
2: Good afternoon. Hey, I'm in Tampa, and I've been listening to your show for the past, I'm going to say, year now, and I love your show. Love you. Not an SEC guy, actually Big Ten guy and Indiana guy, so... but you've been fair as heck. You're ripping on Tampa, man, and I don't understand why.
0: Let me explain. I've been to Tampa a number of times, and it's a perfectly nice city. That's not the point. My argument is that the SEC Media Day should be where the media is, and if you look at a map between Nashville, Birmingham, Atlanta, that is probably closer to a concentrated number of people. And I'm talking about not from an air standpoint, but the majority of people that go to media days are radio folks, digital people, people that work for some type of newspaper, and the money is not there for air traffic. Listen, anybody that flies nowadays, it's incredibly expensive because of the price of oil. It's incredibly expensive in the summertime anyway. That's my only argument. It's not about Tampa's a bad place. I mean, you could have this thing anywhere, and it's still the same show. All you need is a ballroom and a hotel. But I just – and somebody tried to explain it to me recently. I don't understand it. That's all I'm arguing. It's a matter of convenience, and that doesn't have anything to do with me. I want to make it clear. I'll get there. It's about the majority of the people that support the SEC is what I'm saying. And I'm sure the Tampa Chamber of Commerce will be upset, and I really don't care, by the way. I'm speaking for, I remember, being in Tampa a couple years ago for basketball. It was okay. But it wasn't convenient for the majority of the people. I was once one of those young sports guys who didn't work for an operation that could afford it. And maybe I'll be wrong. Maybe I'll get down there and it will be great. But I think I know the SEC media pretty well. We'll take a break. We are coming back to honor the 4th with retired Major General Vincent Bowles to remind us of what really is important.
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7: Here is your latest Middle Tennessee weather. A slight chance of showers and thunderstorms this afternoon, increasing clouds and hot with a high near 100. Heat index values as high as 111. Tonight, a 30% chance of storms before 8 p.m., low around 77. Independence Day, a chance of storms after 10 a.m., high near 99 with similar heat index. Saturday night, partly cloudy with a low around...
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0: 250 years ago today, the Continental Congress. Look at those leaders all getting along. Two days later, deck of independence, and the general joins us, Vincent Bulge. General, always great to see you, especially on a holiday. I hope you're doing well.
1: Doing very well, sir. Thank you. And you look very prosperous, I might add.
0: Thank you. I'm not, but a jacket can change your appearance. Let me ask you about the significance. Independence is quite important, but as somebody who led so many outstanding men and women across the world, what does this holiday mean to you?
1: We need to, and I know it's hard to do, but we need to put it in a little historical context. What happened with the Declaration of Independence? As Rick Atkinson, the Pulitzer Prize-winning historian, wrote in his Revolutionary Trilogy, what the Declaration was a proclamation. He said, quote, "The proclamation was intended to transform a squalid family brawl into a cause as ambitious and righteous as any in human history. We were a nation of 3 million people going up against the economic and military might of the greatest power in the world at the time, and we were declaring our independence." That was not an insignificant act. And I will tell you, the FanDuels and Kalshis of the day would not be giving us favorable odds, and did not. And so it's the significance of that day. It is a moment to reflect and celebrate our independence as a nation and what we strove to be independent of and strove to celebrate.
0: So beautiful that you put it that way. And moving throughout the course of history, that has always been so critical. As you look at this country today on its 250th anniversary, what do you see?
1: Change, challenge. In 1976, on this day in 1976, I was at Aberdeen Proving Ground, Maryland, getting ready to go home to New York City for the 200th celebration in New York Harbor and the parade of ships. And my non-commissioned officer, my sergeant, looked at me as I was getting ready to leave, Vietnam veteran, and he said, "Sir, you're going to wear your uniform up there." I said, "Yeah, I was thinking about it." And he shook his head and said, "Sir, I wouldn't do that. It makes them nervous." And he wasn't talking about the enemy. He was talking about his fellow citizens. He said, "It makes them nervous. I wouldn't do that. You'll be uncomfortable. They'll be uncomfortable." I how much it has changed now. We have separated the war from the warrior and done that. But we have continued change. I mean, in 1976, when I got commissioned, Iran was our number one ally in the Persian Gulf. And now we're at war with them, and death to America is on just about every governmental lip in the nation of Iran. So the challenges continue. Our nation endures, and I think we endure because of our values and the purity of our cause.
0: General, it's too simple a question, but you got me thinking about that era as
1: it's
0: well.
1: It's never stopped you before.
0: But what happened? I mean, 50 years is a long time, but what happened to, I think it's probably the answer has much more to do with what happened to the world, but why is it so different today?
1: Speed. Speed. And send it over to England to inform them that we were separating, and it took about a month to get it there. Now it's instantaneous. It is Truth Social, it is Twitter, it is whatever speed. So everybody has an opinion, everybody can have an opinion, and everybody can proselytize that opinion and get it out there. I think that's probably the biggest change I've seen. Speed and volume can flood our minds.
0: We tend to get very patriotic at times like this, but also at other times. And I was getting on a plane last night in New York, watching with everybody else at that airport the soccer game, and I'm curious. It's not so much has to do with soccer, but it has so much to do with the country. Why do you think events like this and others USA hockey team as well. Why do they do what they end up doing to the country, and why can't we be like that more often?
1: Well, first, those events do that because they unify us. Wherever we live in the nation, whether it was, I still remember sitting on my sofa in 1980 watching the Miracle on Ice, and then, you know, watching the soccer games that have been going on recently. Everyone is unified watching the same event and feeling the same emotion and sharing that emotion. That's what does it to folks. And we are no different than other nations. I mean, you could see yesterday as the broadcasts were going on what it looked like what other nations were doing to celebrate and recognize. Even our own country, other nations were coming here. I mean, there was a sea of orange when the Netherlands was playing and unfortunately lost. I mean, so it unifies us and brings us together. Now, why isn't it that way now? Well, everybody can have an opinion, but we don't want to judge our opinions. I do a thing, Paul, when I work with groups a lot. The first question I ask everybody, I did this with a group in Chicago, 900 people. I said, how many of you have worked for a substandard boss? Well, I said, in your life. And, you know, I had spotters to help me. It was like 98% of the group. And they gave me the reasons they were a substandard boss. They didn't trust me. They didn't enable me. They backstabbed me. They weren't competent, a whole list of reasons. I said, okay. So let me ask a second question to this group of 900. How many of you would call yourselves substandard bosses? We have three hands. So the takeaway is, and the reason it's so hard for our nation now, is we judge other folks on their behaviors. We judge ourselves on our intentions. And I think if we spent time trying to find out what the other person's intentions and criteria were, we'd be a little closer to each other.
0: General, on that subject and using the experiences that you have, not only in this country, but around the world, working with people, I'm sure you learn a lot, as you just explained to us, but what do you tell them back? And because everyone wants to be motivated, everyone wants to be a better whatever, leader, boss, employee. What I know it's simplistic, but that's what we want, is it not? What do you return to them?
1: I've been doing this leadership thing for over 50 years. So that means I have experience. Doesn't mean I'm an expert, but I got experience. In every great leader I have seen, regardless of gender, regardless of age, regardless of economic or educational background, regardless of where they're at in the organization, whether they're a person on the loading dock running a forklift or in the C-suite or anywhere in between, every great leader in that group had one leadership quality. Conversely, every substandard leader was absent that quality. And the quality is this: self-aware beats self-absorbed. The self-aware leader thinks of what's going on around them, how their actions impact others, and what they can do to enable others to get things done. The self-absorbed leader thinks about what's in it for me, how does it affect me, what can I get out of this? I won't look good if I do that. Can I shove it to somebody else? So I would say, as we go on from here, be more self-aware about yourself. Think about your intentions. Think about the other person's intentions. And if you need your behavior to match your intentions, I think we get a lot further along.
0: But finally on that, and certainly being in the military, as you are evaluating officers, you're looking for all these things, and we hear about it a lot in political terms and relations with other countries, but it's strength, and don't show your weakness. But are you or are you not showing some weakness by being more self-aware than self-absorbed?
1: Absolutely not. I could not disagree more. Because when people know you're self-aware, they know they can talk to you. They know they can interact with you. Now, I was in the Army for 50 years. Folks know who the boss is. In fact, the one criteria for knowing if someone was a substandard boss was if they had to keep reminding everybody they were in charge and they were the boss. If you got to keep doing that, there's an indicator you're in trouble. So I absolutely did not find that to be the case. I found if you're secure enough to be self-aware of what's going on, you're probably the type of person I want to follow.
0: Amazing. Always great. General, have a great holiday. I know you will. We always enjoy visiting, and we will do it again soon.
1: Paul, I would simply ask for your audience, please keep our sons and daughters, our national treasures, in your prayers. They go for us. They don't get a vote in what kind of citizen you are, but you get a vote in how you can serve them and how you can honor them. And let's be the type of citizens worthy of their service and sacrifice.
0: Well said. Thank you. Thank you, General. Thank you, as always. We'll take a short break here. Be right back.
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1: Yes, Paul, am I on?
2: Yes, you are. Thank you.
1: Hello?
2: You are on.
1: Good. I wanted to remind callers that it is the 4th of July is the date, but it is the date of the signing of the Declaration of Independence. And originally, it was called Independence Day for the first 50-100 years of this country, and somehow the media or whatever changed it to the 4th of July, and then started celebrating with firecrackers and music and patriotism from military patriotism and so forth. But it's when you read the Declaration of Independence, you understand that the men that signed that declaration were guilty of treason. And the king spent the whole war trying to locate these men and punish their families very roughly and themselves when they were caught. Those people would have been hung for treason. So we just want to remember that a friend of mine reminded me of that several weeks ago when I told him to have a happy 4th of July. He said, no, it's not 4th of July, it's Independence Day. And he explained that to me, and I started doing some research on it, and he's exactly right. So with all due respect, let's start calling it Independence Day. And if you want to really celebrate Independence Day, get a copy of the Declaration of Independence and read it to your family. And I think you'll find some very interesting facts in there. Most of us have never even read it. I know I hadn't read it in 60 years. So it turned out to be a lot of facts in there that understand why the founders decided to rebel against the King George.
2: Thank you very much, Hawk. Appreciate it. Have a happy Independence Day, and we hold these truths to be self-evident that Bash is the next caller.
3: Bash, brother, thank you so much for having on the show. I hope you have a happy 4th of July weekend, and congratulations, Paul, on your Lifetime Achievement Award. I'm sorry to you, though, that Tuesday, your last call before you went to New York, your Yankee Doodle friend, Paul, Gino, was your last caller of the show. And what is this freak's, this weirdo's problem with you, Paul? His last question, like his segues, Paul, make John from St. Louis like Shakespeare or something. But his last question was like, Paul, what's your favorite Chinese food? I'm like, what is this dude like trying to ask you, Paul? I think I have a guess. I think I have a theory. He's trying, since we're trying to set people up with dates on the show, he's building a dating profile about you. He's got your favorite foods. He knows how many bedrooms and bathrooms you have in your house. And apparently he knows your history of betrayal because what did he call you, Paul? Traitor Paul, was that right?
2: I'm glad you reminded me, I really don't know. So I don't know. I'm still trying to think my favorite Chinese food is. I think it's egg foo young.
3: Egg foo young. That sounds pretty damn good, Paul. But let me defend you on that last point about your nickname, Traitor Paul. How dare you, Gino? This man, Paul Feinbaum, died and put himself in a casket and rose from the ashes and resurrected his alma mater's ineptitude to beat the Alabama Crimson Tide for 15 straight years. Go to hell, Gino. Shut your damn mouth. But Paul, I want to say it is an honor that I'm on the show that you got yesterday. You accepted your Lifetime Achievement Award. And can I ask you one last question sportsly before we go off the air?
2: Granted.
3: My man. So I talked to one of my coworkers about the Arch Manning call I had with you a couple days ago. And you know what he told me? He goes, Arch Manning and the Big Arch. You know what they both have in common? They're both overrated and huge disappointments. Now, Paul, don't you think that's a little bit of a fair stretch for Arch Manning? I mean, yes, the Big Arch was a failure. It totally sucked. But Arch Manning still has a chance to go this season. And if he takes Texas to the playoffs, will he have built back that disappointment season he had last year?
2: Listen, I mean, I think the season last year was a disappointment, only measured against expectations. And I think he's in a really good spot. I mean, there will be some people ranking Texas number one. I won't. You know that. But
3: not this year.
2: No. And listen, we were all waiting for Arch for years. So did we get carried away? But yeah, I don't. It's not like we just made this stuff up. Steve Sarkisian, who acts like now that, you know, I can't believe the media, he was the one promoting it more than any single person.
3: Yeah, that's a point. But I will say this, though, about Arch Manning, though, Paul, that what you did say earlier on the show, like you said, like, I'm not going to make the same mistake I did last year. Didn't you say earlier on the show that he is already your favorite to win the Heisman again, Paul? I thought you learned your lesson last year.
2: I put him among four people. That's all I did.
3: This is correct, but he's still
2: It was at this moment about a year ago when I went on First Take or Get Up, one of those shows, and made the famous declaration. That's not happening this time around, I promise you.
3: But you are not going to promise that you won't put him in the mix, because you've already done that. Like, he is, like, going forward.
2: First of all, it doesn't matter whether I do or not. I'm a Heisman voter, and I'm one of 10 million. But whether he gets into the Heisman race later on is up to him.
3: That's true, but it's not just up to him, because you were a victim of this last year, Paul, and you forgot to mention it, that Vegas was the real conspirators.
2: Well, Vegas is at the root of all evils.

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0: hour to go, and let's check in with the man that matters most to us, I-Man in Montgomery.
1: Hey, good afternoon there, Paul. Thank you for taking my call.
0: Thank you.
1: And huge congratulations on the Lifetime Achievement Award. I think that's fantastic.
0: Thank you.
1: I started reading your articles. Some friends of mine that I worked with at another company, Gary and Dale, turned me on to your articles, and that would have been in the early 80s.
0: Yes.
1: And they loved you and they hated you. And I would read the articles, and I mean, we were just hook, line, and sinker, you know, sucked in with the SEC sports and around the country. And, but I'd been reading your articles, so I've kept up with you. I don't know how long you've been, you know, when you started working at the paper, what year, but I've been following you now about 40 years, I guess.
0: And that's correct.
1: But anyway, you know, you, Paul, you ever go fishing any?
0: You know what? When I was a kid, that was one of my favorite things. My dad loved fishing, and we would go fishing together quite a bit.
1: Well, when we would go, I mean, sometimes we would go to some ponds, and we would, you know, take a bunch of reels. You know, I always had two or three reels and a cane pole, and sometimes we would stop and get bait, and we would get catawba worms or minnows or whatever, worms, crickets. And look, are you familiar with a catawba worm? It's like a caterpillar.
0: Yeah, I know it. Mostly
1: for catfishing. And, you know, somebody, you know, Bash is the best caller you got on the on screen thing, you know, doing that whatever you call it, the Zoom. I mean, he really has excelled at it. He always has great conversations. I know a lot of people are real critical, but Bash is the best at it. And but somebody mentioned his eyebrows, and I got to looking at them. The last time I saw something that bushy was a catawba worm, and we went fishing with him. And but anyhow, Paul, I know that there's other people that want to get in and talk to you, and I really don't want them to get in and talk to you, so I can sit here and ramble on and on and on. But you know, I'm just going to let them have their day today. Paul, as always, thank you for taking my call, War Damn Eagle.
0: Thank you so much. I mean, you be well. You take care of yourself. Let me check in with Cat Daddy up next.
2: Big Paul, congratulations on all your achievements.
0: Thank you.
2: You're looking good, sounding good as always. My question today, and by the way, I love I-Man. He's all right. I remember my days in Memphis when you were just starting out. Was it at the commercial appeal?
0: Yeah, I did a little bit of work there, but I never had a full-time job there. I would write for them when I was in college and a little bit afterwards.
2: All right, so well, anyway, my main question today for you, Paul, is with the money and the, all this going into college football now, how can schools like Coastal Carolina, Western Carolina, Tulane compete with the Notre Dames and Penn State and Clemson's of the world? How is that going to work?
0: Well, the truth is they cannot. They can compete in their own league, and they may get grandfathered into the playoff like we saw last year, but they in no way can compete with the big boys.
2: Well, you got that right. I've always thought that, but I'm just so, I mean, I just hate the way college football's turned out. It's depressing to me. But I guess it's a new world. It is what it is. We all got to live with. Thanks for taking my call, and have a great 4th of July. God bless America.
0: Thank you very much. JD is up next.

0: Hey, Paul, congratulations on your award, buddy. Well deserved. Hey, I just got a question, though. That Don Johnson jacket you're wearing, did AJ go with you to New York and buy you that jacket?
1: He did, but here's the problem with this jacket. It's due back tonight at 8 o'clock.
0: Well, see, he didn't tell nobody he's bringing in another member. So I don't remember seeing a jacket that small at the clubhouse. And only one I remember seeing is long. One that long turned down. It's a size stupid. So because you know he's straight out of Deliverance. Everybody remembers long on the. On the patio playing the banjo and all that. And I want to say he's got a face that only a mother could love, but she had the dog trained to carry him 5 miles out in the woods, and he kept finding his way back. And so I guess she was stuck with him, and we are too. But so I guess you're the newest member of the Don Johnson jacket. Is that true, or are you going to turn your jacket back in?
1: I have to send it back. They said they need it for I think it's a table covering tonight for a wedding.
0: Okay, well, that was a great interview with the general, and I liked Hawk's words, so I'm gonna say happy Independence weekend. And and Ray said everybody's gotta try to be more like Handsome Joe, so I'll say War Damn Eagle Paul Feinbaum. That's my best I can do for him. But you have a great day.
1: Thank you so much. Trey is up next.
2: Hey Paul. First of all, old Peter Burns, he did a great job yesterday for you, Paul. I enjoyed talking with him. I thought he did a great job. Chris from South Carolina, a couple of days ago, he made this comment. I was waiting till you get back, and I want to know if you can explain this comment to me. He said, there's only so many words in the English alphabet. What does that mean, Paul?
1: Yeah, the alphabet is not going to change anytime soon.
2: That's exactly what he said. And then, JK, man, he's got the same old, Paul. So, I've come to a conclusion. The more I hear some of these people on this show, Paul, I understand why Noah took mostly animals on the ark and not people with him. But, Paul, congratulations on your reward. It's well-deserved. I hope you enjoy your 2 weeks off. And do you and Miss Feinbaum have any plans, or are you going to sit around the house and enjoy the heat and have you a beer, or are you going to have some bourbon while you take the next couple of weeks off, Paul?
1: I know one thing. When I left today, that barbecue was already the barbecue grill was already underway. So I think that's the first part of the weekend. Hey, thanks for the call. Appreciate it. And Rick is up next in Houston. Hello, Rick.
3: Hey, good afternoon, Paul. I'll offer my congratulations as well, not to be repetitive, but Paul, we had our daily episode of Diary of a Mad Black Woman today with Madea from down there in South Carolina. And Paul, do you think, what do you think the problem is? Do you think that his anger issues are coming from all those grievances and hurt feelings or that he carries around in that big old purse that she carries around, or do you think it's just the realization that Clemson sucks? What do you think Madea's problem is, Paul?
1: Yeah, I mean, I know that there's been a lot of studies of history, especially of political leaders or leaders of countries repeating the same lie over and over again. I think he believes if he keeps repeating the same lie that Clemson is legitimate and Dabo is a good coach will make him at least feel better short term.
3: Well, I guess, what's the any port in a storm, I guess. I don't know. But Paul, once again, congratulations. Have a great rest of the show, brother.
1: Thank you so much. We are checking in next with Brian in Tulsa. Hey, Brian.
4: Hey, Paul. First of all, congratulations on the accomplishment that you had last night. I haven't been calling the show. I just got home from the hospital today. I suffered from some of the heat. I had like a very bad heat stroke that I just got out of the hospital. So as Trey said yesterday, everybody just be careful. This heat is not to be messed with, not to be played with. So anyway, Paul, the question I want to ask you today is, I was looking through today on Facebook, and I saw that Oklahoma State University is starting to put an advertising patch on their jerseys. What are your thoughts of college teams doing that? Do you think it's a good thing, or do you think that looks tacky? Because I would hate to see that on an Oklahoma jersey or an Alabama jersey or one of those classic college football jerseys that I really like looking at. So what are your thoughts about advertising on these jerseys?
1: Yeah, Brian, number one, I'm really glad you're doing better. And the heat, I mean, I got sick the other day from the heat, and I usually handle it. It is very dangerous. Everyone knows that. It's a reality, whether you like it or not. It's just where college athletics is right now. Thanks for the call. Dylan is up next in Jasper, Alabama. Hello, Dylan. Good afternoon.
5: Hey, good afternoon, Paul. Thank you for taking my call. First off, I want to say just a little bit of announcement on my space and everything. I'm going to have the author of Agent Confidential, the Insider's Guide to College Football, on July 17th. Mike Shaw Drone. Just want to, you know, invite everybody.
1: Hey, you know, I have seen this guy on social media. I don't know much about him, but it sounds really interesting.
5: Hey, look, I'm going to tell you, Paul, that book's a must read. I've read it and listened to it two or three times, and I'm telling you, it's very impressive. It's a must read, and
1: I definitely like to read it. Where do you find it?
5: It is on Apple Books. You can get it off of Amazon, and I think it's a top 10 Amazon bestseller.
1: Okay.
5: But also, I do want to congratulate you on your Lifetime Achievement Award. You know, Paul, a lot of people, you know, will say that, you know, kissing your butt and everything for you know, talking about this and everything, and this is what I got to say right here. If there's anybody in the line of work that you do that deserves a Presidential Medal of Freedom, I would believe that would be you. You give people a platform to come on and express themselves. You've given thousands of people a voice over the years. No telling how many times people has come in, you know, with difficulties and everything, and just had someone to talk to, you know, and it's something that it's this caller driven show is, there's nothing like it. There's nothing like it that I've ever seen. And Paul, I just wanted you to know that, and I appreciate what you do and everything, and you know, that's a big deal what you got yesterday, and I'm very happy for you on that. Just letting you know.
1: Well, Dylan, thank you. And I said this a couple hours ago, but I want to make it clear again. In my presentation, I talked about what you do, Dylan, and what others do in terms of their own spaces, because that's really, I think, the story of what we all do here. And I really felt some of the people in that room yesterday cringe. These New York suits who look down on callers and who put two people on every morning and they talk for 4 hours and they think callers don't know what they're talking. I actually heard a guy say this yesterday. I don't know if you know who Craig Carton is. He's works at WFAN in New York, which is supposed to be the holy grail of sports radio. And he said, if you have to depend on callers, then you're not doing your job. And I came back 2 hours later and said what I'm about to say. I said, I totally disagree with him. I said, now, he's certainly, you know, got quite a reputation. I said, no, he does have one thing that I don't have. He's been to prison, and I haven't. He got busted a couple of years ago and lost his job and went to prison for a couple of years on some Ponzi scheme and came back. But that really irritated me. Because I think that's how they look at us. And that's why going up there yesterday was significant, because I was able to tell a bunch of New Yorkers in radio suits who think it's great for somebody to scream and holler their own opinions for 3 or 4 hours every day, that it is different down here. And whether they like it or not, I don't care. We believe in what you just said, and we will continue to believe in it until they carry us out of here. Thanks so much for the call. We're up against a break. We are coming right back.
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0: We are back, and we're glad you are too. Mark, we had Mark on earlier, and somehow we got disconnected. Mark, are you back?
1: Yes, I'm here.
0: Wonderful. Thank you.
1: Paul, thank you for taking my call. And after all the stuff with the general and all stuff, what I was talking about sounds kind of petty, quite frankly, about Tampa and all of that stuff. But I, the only thing I will mention is that we do have the national championship in the next year or two in Tampa, right?
0: You know, I didn't realize that.
1: Is that correct?
0: You may be right. I remember the game was there in 2016, so it's possible, yeah.
1: Whatever year it was, and I couldn't get it either, Paul, but it was an amazing ending because, unfortunately, it was the Clemson quarterback who is now just whatever he is. But
0: Deshaun Watson, yeah.
1: Yes, thank you. You stole my thunder because talking to the general maybe, well, by the way, CENTCOM is in Tampa, and right. That's all I can give to that, because you had a great interview with him, man. That was really awesome. And I got a little offended with the Tampa stuff. And then you went there, and you.
0: Well, I'll tell you what, Mark. I'm really glad you were able to circle all the way back. You be well. You take care of yourself. Let's check in with Jimmy in Shreveport, Louisiana. Hello, Jimmy.
2: How are you doing today, Paul? And congratulations. Hey, you deserve every bit of it. You are an incredible host. I've been enjoying the show. Like I said, I've recovered from cancer and all kind of stuff going on in my life, and it has been a joy to sit here and learn about things, the SEC, all the other teams. It is just to sit and have the people that you have on and to listen to the difference in opinions and the polls and everything. And you know, my family's been here since prior to the Civil War. I mean, the Revolutionary War, I'm sorry. They have fought in every war that America's had on, and even my mother's side on the South, my dad on the North. But anyway, away from all of that, you know, your job is incredible, and you are an amazing commentator because you have incredible opinions, but your purpose, your job is sports. But your purpose is a light bigger than that, and you shine, brother. You shine, and it is an amazing thing to watch and hear you with these people and listen to them. And you, sometimes you're the only light they have in the day, and you are an amazing, and you deserve that so much. You have a great day, my friend.
0: Jimmy, thank you very much for your comments. You be well. You take care of yourself. Mitch is up next in Texas. Hello, Mitch.
3: Paul, great to hear your voice again.
0: Thank you.
3: I visited with you and Archbishop Marino this past December when he was on your show, and he said a prayer for my family, and I just wanted to tell you I really appreciate it. But we have my son-in-law and my daughter. They've just finished giving their second scholarship from the Caden Clay Memorial Scholarship Fund at Alabama that was established in his name. And they've given a lot of other scholarships through their nonprofit called Caden's Warriors. And I just wanted to let you also know, everybody talks about how many thousands of people you reach each and every day. I can tell you from that little bit on your show and how much I appreciate it, and how much your word and what you do goes out to so many different places, not just down in the deep South. at least 15 people contacted either me personally or my son-in-law, who's the assistant chief police in Prosper, Texas, and they made sure that they had their boys or contacted their coach of their football team. And in the second annual Caden Clay 7-on-7 tournament that we had for 2 days on May 28th and May 29th, and we doubled the amount of money we raised for the scholarship fund, and in no small way, Paul, you helped it happen. And for my family and for me, we really appreciate it. Thank you, sir. And just wanted to let you know, and congratulations on you receiving an award. Whatever award you get, you deserved it.
0: Mitch, I can't thank you enough, and we're so glad you shared the story. And I happened to see the Archbishop not too long ago, and when I see him again, I'll make sure I mention your story. Yeah. We'll take a short break here. Thanks so much for the call. We have 30 minutes remaining as we get ready for the weekend.
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6: Here is your latest Middle Tennessee weather. A slight chance of showers and thunderstorms this afternoon, increasing clouds and hot with a high near 100. Heat index values as high as 111. Tonight, a 30% chance of storms before 8 p.m., low around 77. Independence Day, a chance of storms after 10 a.m., high near 99 with similar heat index. Saturday night, partly cloudy with a low around 77.
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1: Hey, Paul, thanks for taking my call, and I just want to say I hope you feel better first, Brian in Tulsa. And, Paul, congratulations on your most recent award. And now, I'm going to try to do this in a New York minute, although I may need a country mile. Because first, I just want to say these Car Shield commercials are really starting to grind my gears, Paul, if you know what I mean. I mean, they got one with Blake Shelton, they got one with Stephen A., and I'm just curious, do they put these commercials out and really think, I believe that these guys are driving around cars that are out of warranty? I mean, do you really think Stephen A. Smith is putting around in a 2006 Chevy Cavalier, Paul? You know, but anyways, I also wanted to tell you, I stopped at some burger joint in Birmingham, and they had the option on their menu where you could supersize the kids' meal, and they called it the Legend Meal. It came with a bucket of soup and a 2-liter of Pepsi. And you won't believe what I found in my soup, Paul, a dental partial. And for the toy, you get a set of plastic brass knuckles. And, oh, yeah, for dessert, sour grape-flavored pudding. And you know what, Paul? Just like all these other pinheads, AJ, he called in to say how Notre Dame should be ashamed of themselves because they haven't won a title since 1988. Well, you know what's even more of a shame, Paul? That smell that's been flooded and continuously permeates throughout the streets of Pell City because AJ hasn't bought a stick of deodorant since 1988. And, Paul, lastly, I just want to ask if you could do me a favor. You know, Alabama's schedule, could you pull that up real quick and just paste it onto the screen for everyone to see? And this next part is going to be for everyone to hear. Because I'm hearing a lot of 8-4 predictions. And you know what? I don't think Notre Dame would be 8-4 with that schedule. I think we'd have a pretty good chance to be sitting at 11-1. Georgia, Texas A&M, those would be tough games, of course. LSU, you really can't say because on paper, it might not unfold as expected. And you know, East Carolina, you think Notre Dame could beat them? I do. I also think Notre Dame could beat Kentucky, Florida State, South Carolina, Mississippi State, Tennessee, Vanderbilt, and Auburn. And what about Tennessee Chattanooga? Unless T.O. is coming back and suiting up, I'll take my Irish in that one, too. Irish, fire thing in there.
0: A.J. is up next. Good afternoon.
2: You know, Paul. Good afternoon, Paul. Hey, you know, what's funny is somebody from Notre Dame going to talk about a schedule over there. I mean, hell, Paul, they write their schedules out on cupcake paper. That's why there's a shortage, and we just have to dig them out of the pan and eat them best we can. You know, and the thing about it, Paul, the other day, we'd sit there and listen to Stench. Maybe I think that's a better name, Stench, because every call he has stinks, his program stinks, and his breath smells just like shoe polish because he came over here and drove in my driveway and figured out I was wearing Chuck Taylor Converses. But I'm going to tell you this also, Paul. He said the other day, Stemp specifically, and I quote, I passed a exercise bike training class, and he said, I did it in 25 minutes. It was supposed to take 40 minutes, and my instructor was applauding me. That ought to tell you what you need to know about him, Notre Dame, and their entire football program. As always, you have to have an instructor to show you how to ride a stationary bike, Stemp. I mean, Jesus, Lord Jesus, get this boy some hell, he didn't even have training wheels on it. He didn't have to. I mean, you know, you got to be taught to ride a stationary bike. I hear you, Stemp. Way to go. But Paul, I got to reach out to you about this guy from New York. You know, this slick tied smart mouth that wants to talk about how what works and what don't work. How long you been doing this, Paul? A day or two? I think so. Probably a little bit longer than 2 days. And then he want to sit up there and try to tell everybody how they need to market or create revenue or generate attention and all that kind of stuff. And with today's technology, it's not just one sole platform. You get it from many places, and you your callers are exactly probably the hottest commodity for years and years. And I just want to tell this guy that wants to talk about that, and I can tell he probably got under his skin a little bit. But one thing that he needs to do, he needs to go in there, get him another one of them skinny pants suits that he wears, and take his biggest sports talk show, Metrosexual Skinny Jean Wearing Self, all the way back to New York, because we've had people from all over the world in Paul Feinbaum, or Feinbaum After Hours, from New York, L.A., U.K., so he needs to sit down and realize that I'd rather have a bunch of little Indians than just one chief. War Down Eagle, congratulations.
0: Thank you, AJ. Appreciate it. Tracy is up next in North Carolina.
3: Hey, Paul. Thanks for taking my call. Hey, I normally don't call in this time of the year, but I felt compelled. Congratulations on your award. Very well deserved. And I just want to, I've been listening to you and watching you for years, and I don't like speaking for other callers, but I want to speak for the other callers, if they don't mind. I appreciate you standing up for us callers and listeners and watchers. You don't have to do that. I know it goes against the grain, but I wish I had a recording of your acceptance speech last night. I would love to. I haven't Googled it yet. I can probably find it, but I would love to hear it because I appreciate it. And I know, the Feinbaum callers and listeners appreciate it too. And I just want to say that and thank you for doing that. I know you had a lot of resistance when you first, left the radio about callers. I know how ESPN was against it and all that, but I appreciate you standing up for us and standing in the gap and not being afraid to tell the suits, how you really believe. And that's all I got to say. Just go Vols, and thank you again, Paul.
0: Tracy, great to hear from you. Thank you so much. We have a break here coming up. A couple more minutes remaining if you want to get in a final call on this Thursday. It feels like a holiday because it is.
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0: Yeah, we're back. A couple of minutes remaining. Rob is up next. Good afternoon. That was a short call. Swamp Dog is up next.
1: Hey, Mr. Paul. Thank you so much for taking my call, man. Hey, congratulations on your award.
0: Thank you. I was
1: so tickled yesterday. I talked to Peter Burns about you quite a bit. And I was so glad to hear what you said today about that guy in New York talking about, the way you do your job. And if you got to depend on your callers, you ain't doing your job and all that kind of crap, man. Yep, you stood up for us, and that's what you do. That's why I love the show so much, because, like I said before, you could be talking to the biggest star in Hollywood, Greg Sankey, Kirby Smart, whoever, and then you'd be talking to some nobody like myself next minute. You treat me with the same respect that you treated them with. And I compare you to Johnny Carson a lot about that, because he could be talking to John Wayne or Dean Martin, and then talking to a girl in the third grade that did something, and he treated her with the same respect he treated them with. And you do that. And that's a rare talent, brother. And you got it. And you can do it. And I appreciate you speaking up for us, because you believe in your people. And I know you do. I know a lot of things that you've done that has not even been publicized that you've done for callers. Just ordinary, regular, everyday people that you go out of your way to do things for. I know you have. And, most of that stuff don't wind up on me.
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0: Entering people and by speaking. So if you want to quibble, you can. I can give you Pete Hegseth's cell phone number if you want to have him, defrocked or something. But I think we'll stay with the general the way things are right now. Miss Faye is up next. Good afternoon.
13: Thank you, Mr. Paul. I just want to congratulate you, like many, many others have, on your reward, and tell you how nice you look today. I love your light-colored jacket.
0: Thank you.
13: And to thank you so much for what you did in New York yesterday, taking up for all us Southerners down here. I loved hearing from the general. And I want to say to the man whose daughter had surgery today, I'm going to be praying for her, hoping everything's all right. And there's so many other things I want to say to you that I keep forgetting. You have had a pretty good show today, except for that last one, maybe. And thank you so much for taking my call. And I hope you have a wonderful, wonderful weekend. And I love you, and I love all your listeners. Even so, though some of them, like the last one, I have to kind of mute a little bit. And I want to say hello to the guys in the back. They're always so kind to me. You have a wonderful crew there, Paul.
0: Miss Faye, you be well. You have a wonderful holiday, and we'll talk to you soon. Thank you so much for the call. Liam is up next.
6: Yes, sir, Paul. I just want to say about the new 9 SEC schedule games, I really think it should be less like conference schedule games. So, like, I think that it should be less like, because you'll have teams like Tulane who will make the college football playoff, and then they'll get whipped by Ole Miss by 30, 40 points, and there could have been Texas in the playoff, and I think they could have made a big run, or Vanderbilt in the playoff, they could have made a big run.
0: Liam, you're right, and unfortunately the reason those schools are in there is to protect the CFP from litigation. And it's wrong, and I don't like it, and I don't really care about those games. And fortunately, I was at a better game this year, so I didn't have to be exposed to it because it's just not really worth watching. Thank you for the call. Thank you very, very much. Luke is up next. Hey, Luke, good afternoon.
14: Hey, Paul. National Media keeps labeling Byron Brown from Auburn as a run-first quarterback. He threw for like 2,000 yards, ran for 1,000. Not many quarterbacks did that since Jaden Daniels. And they're saying that because of his recent Elite 11 performance, that he won't do good in the SEC, especially with that schedule.
0: No, I think you're right about that. Hey, listen, we talked about Byron yesterday or the day before. Thanks so much for the call. Lars is up next in Georgia. Hello, Lars.
15: What's up, Paul?
0: Hey there. So I wonder, again, the reason why we lost that call, he thought he was at a bar having a conversation where he said something that nobody would even have raised their eyebrows on. But, of course, this program does not allow cursing. Well, others allow the host of the show to curse. This one does not allow anyone to curse. Maybe that's why we're doing so well. So a guy called a minute ago and asked about Byron Brown. I think I said we talked about it a couple of days ago. We talked about it today. It just shows you that we shouldn't start celebrating the holiday until the show ends, not before the show, during, and leading up to the final segment. Okay, we got that cleared up. We'll leave it there.

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6: 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And the Rangers are in double figures. 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
22: They scored the goals and won easily, won at a canter in the end. And it was the best performance by a mile so far for Spain in the World Cup.
21: What did Jaylen Brown have to say after being traded to Philly?
23: I'm still processing everything, so give me some time. But I'm also looking forward to what's to come next. I will say there was definitely a message being sent. And that message was received.
21: Could a sleeper team enter the LeBron James sweepstakes?
24: Over the last 24, 48 hours, teams around the league that I speak to, this has been Cleveland, Golden State, Miami, as far as the teams that make the most logical sense for LeBron James. There's always going to be one or two others.
21: We take you around to Thursday in Major League Baseball.
25: 2-1 pitch. And he crushes it. Deep to right field. You can forget it. Into the set, you're dead.
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25: Is it deep to right field? 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
25: Shot clock again. Suarez finding the bottom of the bucket from outside the eighth.

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1: 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We get now to some of the great action from Thursday on both the Diamond and the WNBA hardwood. 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
1: Cedric Mullins slugs a two-run home run as the Red Hot Rays push their winning streak to eight. The call on 620 WDAE.
3: Swinging a ball drilled deep in the air to right. This is way back. Meisner looking up at the wall. Gone! Cedric Mullins, number 10. He's homered in three consecutive games played, and the Rays, with two out, again, extend their lead. It's now 5-1 in the fifth.
0: Number three.
1: The Reds avoid a sweep in Milwaukee thanks to this three-run homer by Jose Trevino. The call on 700 WLW.
4: Away they go on the 3-2, and Trevino swings. High fly ball deep down the left field line. Long run, Churio. He is back. He leaps. It's gone!
3: Whoa!
4: Jose Trevino pops one out of here to left, just inside the foul pole. A three-run shot, and the Reds have a 5-0 lead in the fourth.
0: Number two.
1: And on the WNBA hardwood, a wild comeback in Connecticut takes place as Paige Becker's hoop and the harm pushes the Wings to victory. Call on Amazon Prime.
5: Becker's has it. Ledger Walker defending. Becker's taps in. Becker's finishing! Dallas back on top for the first time since the first quarter. The magic of Paige Beckers.
0: Number one.
1: Back on the diamond in Cleveland, Brian Rocchio sends the Guardians crowd home happy with this walk-off two-run blast. A call on WTAM 1100.
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1: 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Alexander Zverev made easy work of Valentin Royer, winning in straight sets 6-1, 6-3, and 7-6. Zverev, in his press conference, gave his mindset this year compared to last year's Wimbledon.
7: I think, generally speaking, you can't compare the 2 years. Last year I was struggling a lot, tennis-wise also, you know, I was not playing really well. This year I'm coming in as a Roland Garros champion. I think it's just the mindset is very different, playing-wise very different. So, of course, I hope to continue my good form.
1: Now on the women's side, Iga Świątek, the defending champion, won 16 of the first 17 points and made short work of Carolina Pliskova, winning 6-1 and 6-3. And in her press conference, talked about having a smooth second round win compared to just a few days ago.
8: Well, can't really compare these matches because obviously different opponents and different game styles. So I think today there was more rhythm and Taylor played much more tricky game. So sometimes it was harder to adjust to it. But today, I guess the conditions were the thing that you needed to be aware about. And I felt like, you know, I was more efficient and more solid. I didn't do as many unforced errors and I use my momentum and the confidence to, you know, keep doing that till the end of the match. And with Taylor, obviously, in second set, I dropped my level. So different matches, different stories.
1: Switching to baseball now. Mariners with a 1-0 win over the Angels. Cal Raleigh's bases loaded walk in the bottom of the sixth inning was the only run of the game as the Mariners knock off their AL West rivals. Also, eight straight wins now for the Rays. as they pick up a big win, the longest active streak in baseball, as Tampa Bay picks up the win, their longest win streak since March and April of 2023 when they won 13 in a row. Other baseball action, Marlins taking on the Rockies. Jake McCarthy in the bottom of the fourth inning puts Colorado in front.
6: 2-1 pitch. And he crushes it deep to right field. You can forget it. Into the second deck. McCarthy puts the Rockies up 5-4. Number 7 on the year for Jake. 429 feet.
1: On 850 KOA, Rockies blast the Marlins 14-4, their third win by 10 or more runs this season, their most since 2018. Tigers taking on the Rangers. Evan Carter at the dish for Texas.
9: And the pitch is swung on, and a high drive well hit right center field. That one is way back, and that ball is history into the Ranger bullpen. Evan Carter goes deep. And the Rangers are in double figures. They lead it 10-4.
1: Rangers go on to beat the Tigers 10-4 on 105.3 The Fan. 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
11: 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Rodgers end zone's got his man. Touchdown.
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19: Going all in, Nudo. When you see my face
20: up against you, up against you. Happy Friday. Happy 4th of July weekend. It's Unsportsmanlike here on ESPN Radio, ESPN2, and ESPNU. Alongside our Super Bowl champion, Chris Canty, I am Michelle Smallman. Cece, good morning and happy 4th of July weekend. I know you always love this weekend.
19: Yeah, it's 4th of July Eve. I've told you before, I think the 4th of July is a top three holiday on the American calendar. And I'm just happy today, Smalls, because our fearless leader, our producer Nuno, can actually enjoy his holiday weekend because Portugal didn't soil themselves yesterday against Croatia. Shout out to the officials, though, in VAR.
20: Oh, yeah.
19: It giveth and it taketh away. And essentially, it took away a win for Croatia. But I don't think Nuno minds, and I don't mind either, because they looked out when it comes to the best bet.
20: That's
19: so
20: right.
19: All in all, it's a great weekend, a great day for our show.
20: That was a really good Canty can't lose bet yesterday. And lot of the times you do a Canty can't lose bet because it infuses drama and intrigue into our show.
19: A great day for our show.
20: That was a really good Canty can't lose bet yesterday. And lot of the times you do a Canty can't lose bet because it infuses drama and intrigue into our show. And friends of the show who are wagering

0: but Kevin Durant did it and you didn't win, that reflects more poorly on LeBron James than it does Steph Curry, Draymond, etc. If he goes to Cleveland and he doesn't win, it's not only all love because, hey, you're one of us, shout out 2016, it's a decade later and we're still showing you love, it will be James Harden's fault. The fans will point to James Harden. It's actually, there is not one downside for LeBron going home and finishing his career out in Cleveland. What's the downside? Am I missing a downside?
1: The only downside is that he's away from his family.
0: Well, yeah, it's a personal downside, certainly.
1: That's the only downside.
0: And you're going to be away from your family regardless because they're in L.A.
1: Exactly.
0: Wow. Let's go to Michael CC, who is hanging out in Chicago. Beautiful this time of year. He's watching on ESPN, too. Michael, where should LeBron James finish his career?
2: Good morning, Michelle. Good morning, Chris Canty. Michelle, you hit the nail right on the head when you said that LeBron should go to Philadelphia. Not only would it be great for the city of Philadelphia, it would be great for VJ, it would be great for Maxie, Jaylen Brown, and LeBron, and we're going to count Joel Embiid in just in case if he makes it. Now, if Rich Paul, now that he knows that Philadelphia is on the table, if he could convince LeBron to accept that, that would be explosive. That would be such an amazing win for the city of Philadelphia. Like I said, it would be more spectacular than the win that the Knicks just had in New York. It would be unbelievable for that city. LeBron, Maxie, DJ, and Jaylen Brown. That would be unbelievable.
0: Thank you, Michael, for the call. And CC, Michael had me up until he said it would be bigger for Philly than it was for the Knicks to win after 52 years.
1: Yeah, nah, you're not going to have millions of people in the streets in Philadelphia the way that you had that with New York City. Just not going to happen. People were showing up for the parade literally the stroke of midnight in New York City just to make sure that they had an opportunity to be a part of the Knicks parade. That was a half century in the making. Yeah, no shot that the Sixers fans, if they win a championship, are going to show up and show out the way that the Knicks fans did.
0: Because the Knicks are the team that connects New York City, just like, and we have two Philly, not residents, but people from Philly on our show, and Pat and Cam, they can correct me if I'm wrong, but the Knicks connect New York the way the Eagles connect Philly. And when I was in Philly a couple months ago, I went to a Sixers game, and CC, there was almost more people wearing Eagles gear at the Sixers game than were wearing Sixers gear.
1: I mean, yeah, our very own Pat Costello was out on the Sixers until they just traded for Jaylen Brown.
0: Yeah, but now he's all in.
3: That was because of Paul George. But if LeBron came to the Sixers and won them a title, the parade would be gigantic. There'd be like
0: bigger
3: 2 million
0: than the Eagles.
3: It would be as big as the Eagles parade with LeBron. LeBron's there, absolutely.
0: But he's not yours.
3: Doesn't matter.
4: People would love LeBron if Sixers, he came to Philly.
3: Sixers fans have been wanting LeBron to come to Philly like for years. Over a decade.
0: Sure.
1: Wow.
0: But to think it would be bigger than an Eagles parade,
3: it would be gigantic.
0: Crazy.
3: I mean, it would look different than the Knicks because the Knicks tried to jam theirs into like a 3-block radius. But
0: okay, let's not diss the parade. It was an awesome time.
1: Yeah, how are you being disrespectful to the city?
3: No, I mean, it was
0: he's
3: just
0: a hater, CC.
3: It was
0: just
3: poorly planned out.
1: It's the Canyon of Heroes.
0: It's the route.
3: It was poorly planned out.
0: It's the historic route. Okay, but we say here in New York, and CC, you can back me up on this, when people are walking around the city saying Knicks in 5, like it's peace be with you. It's like you're getting a coffee, and instead of saying have a good day, you're like, even now, you're like Knicks in 5. That's Philly and go Birds. When I was in Philly, it was St. Patrick's Day weekend. As you can imagine, a lot of those people there having a good time, throwing a few back. I was standing on the street and there was a confrontation between two people as we were waiting for a light to cross the street. And it's kind of like a go Birds. You know, even if things get heated, it's like we can find commonality and squash this with a go Birds. I'm not hearing go Sixers when I'm walking around the streets of Philadelphia.
1: Yeah, I'm with you on that one, Smalls. Like, I have a hard time believing that the city would rally behind the Sixers the way that they backed the Birds or the way that they backed the Phillies. It just doesn't feel the same.
0: But I would love to have us have the opportunity to find out if LeBron went there and won. That would certainly be juicy. Well, he's Chris Canty. I'm Michelle Smallman. And if you've tuned into this show for the past 3 years, thank you. You know what's coming up next and you're excited. If you're joining us for the first time, also thank you. But one of the great things that we do on our show is once a year on the 4th of July weekend, heading into the 4th of July weekend, our 4th of July enthusiast and Super Bowl champion, Chris Canty, gives us his do's and don'ts for the 4th of July. It's always a good time. It's always a spicy list. And it comes your way next here on Unsportsmanlike, presented by Progressive Insurance.
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1: 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So you can do the mustard-based. You can do the vinegar base when it comes to the coleslaw or the potato salad, but no mayo base. Next up, no flimsy paper plates.
0: Great one.
1: People get together at cookouts or barbecues, and there is a difference between cookouts and barbecues, but when people are getting together this weekend, they're going to pile it high, and they're going back for seconds. So the best thing that you can do as a host is make sure that they have a sturdy foundation for all of the food. Because the worst thing you can have is getting a hot link off the grill or getting some ribs off the grill and your paper plate folds and it falls on the ground. Nobody wants that. It's a complete waste of time and energy. Don't cheap out. Get sturdy paper plates. Next up. And I'm in the South. I'm in South Carolina. So I feel like this is a pointed comment directly for this part of the country. No celebrate gunfire. What goes up must come down. I understand people want to get out of hand. People want to get excited. People are shooting fireworks. Make sure that's all you're shooting this weekend. No celebratory gunfire. Again, yes. What goes up must come down. We don't need any kind of tragic accidents happening, okay? Keep the firearms in the gun safes. Nobody needs to see them this weekend. Next. No bathing suits unless you're at the beach or you're at a pool, okay? Adults wear real clothes outside.
3: I was going to need you to clarify that one.
0: Yeah, I was like...
3: What kind of parties are you having over there, man?
1: What do you mean?
3: Well, you just said no bathing suits.
1: No bathing suits unless you're at the beach or at a pool.
3: It just sounded like
0: so
3: you
0: don't go to a barbecue in a bathing suit.
1: Don't go to a barbecue in a bathing suit.
3: This sounded like you were suggesting everyone shows up to your house naked.
0: Well, oh, no, I got what he was saying.
4: Check your bathing suit at the door, please.
1: I literally said adults wear real clothes outside.
3: I know. I need you to...
1: You have selective hearing right now, Pat.
0: Pat's mind's in the gutter. His mind's in the gutter.
1: Yeah, where are you going with this, bro?
3: I'm just glad that you clarified.
1: But I said that and you didn't hear it.
3: You said it later, though. You said no bathing suits.
1: Oh, my gosh. All right, Pat Costello, I can't let you interrupt my flow. We got a lot to get to. No meat on the grill that's not grilled or fried. I mean, I guess that goes without saying. But no meat that's not grilled or fried this weekend. Okay?
0: Got it.
1: I don't want anything baked. I don't want anything like that. I want it grilled or I want it fried.
0: Fair.
1: And if it's not grilled or fried, it has no place at the cookout or the barbecue. Point blank, period. Next one. No ramen salad. Smalls, I know that you get down with the ramen salad. You make a mean one, but not this weekend. Keep that in the chamber. We don't need the ramen salad. There's plenty of other good eats. Leave the ramen salad for a later date. Here's an important announcement. Here's an important don't. It's America's 250th birthday. Let her be the star. Fly the flag high and proud, but don't wear it. I don't need you wearing the American flag.
0: I've got an American flag shirt on right now.
1: Yeah, we don't need that. We don't need it. No, we don't need you. We don't need you doing it. Don't need to wear the American flag, okay? All right, just gonna put that out there.
0: Wow.
1: Sorry, Smalls. I know it feels like a personal attack.
0: It does. Me and Ralph Lauren.
1: Here's the other one. No propane when it comes to grilling.
0: Can't co-sign that one either.
1: We are strictly a charcoal and wood family. There's no propane. It tastes different. There's that filmy type of gas taste on the food. I can't get down with that. I need the charcoal briquettes. I need the wood. That's how we're getting down. No propane. Just say no. Last don't. Spaghetti is no longer a don't. Chicago winds have softened my heart when it comes to this.
0: What?
1: But spaghetti used to be a don't. And now I'm saying we can't hate on the spaghetti. So we're taking spaghetti officially off the don'ts list.
0: That is shocking because that was a big don't for a while.
1: Yeah. So those are my 4th of July don'ts. Smalls, I would get into the do's. I don't know that we have enough time for the do's.
0: We got to get into the do's later in the show because
1: we got to do the do's later in the show.
0: Because we're running out of time because Dan Graziano is going to pop in here and we're going to talk NFL and World Cup with him. Graz, a big soccer enthusiast, so we want to get his take on Portugal and Croatia. Did Croatia get robbed? Graz, coming up next to talk about it. But we need more runway for the do's, CC, because as your accountability partner, may I have some objections here?
1: You have the objections to the don'ts? Go ahead.
0: First of all, I'm going to praise you. The no flimsy plates is such a good one because think about it. You're going up to get your meats, to get your sides. Not only is it going to be heavy, but you're likely having a beverage in the other hand as you're getting ready to carry your stuff to go sit down to eat and drink your meal. So I need a plate that's sturdy enough to not only hold all the food I'm going to put on it, but that I can hold underneath with one hand. So make sure you're buying a plate they can get the job done. Also, no mayo salads, I'm super down with. I make a very good potato salad, and instead of mayo base, it's sour cream. Are you good with that?
1: I'm good with that.
0: It's very delicious and light. But here's where my issues start with you. No ramen salad. That's ridiculous. Maybe this is a regional thing.
3: Yeah, what is ramen salad?
0: You're going to find a ramen salad at every barbecue and cookout in the Midwest. I can promise you that. And it might be the thing that gets eaten the most.
3: Is it just pasta salad with ramen? I've never even heard of this.
0: It's like ramen and coleslaw with a vinegar base. It's outstanding.
3: That sounds terrible.
0: Slivered almonds in the mix. No, it's so good.
3: Coleslaw and ramen with onions? That sounds horrible.
0: No, slivered almonds in the mix.
3: Oh, almonds.
0: It's so good. Hold on. Let me get you the exact
3: It's going to be a hard pass.
0: Well, you're missing out because it's amazing. It's so good. I'm trying to get you all the ingredients here, but
1: you can't say it's so good just because it's the best thing that you make, Smalls.
0: Okay, ramen noodles, slivered almonds, sesame seeds, cabbage or shredded lettuce, green onions, and then it's essentially an olive oil, vinegar, sugar, soy sauce dressing. It's so good. I can't believe you would be such a hater when it came to ramen salad. Next up.
1: Smalls, I got no time for the ramen salad. Next up.
0: You are missing out, and I'm bringing a personal side of ramen salad to the 4th of July. How dare you say we don't wear the flag? I'm wearing a beautiful sweater here from Ralph Lauren. Shout out to Ralph, an American icon, a guy who is the face and the standard of American fashion. And part of his legacy are these beautiful American flag sweaters. It's our 250th birthday. We got a rep for ourselves. I know, maybe in the Constitution it says don't wear the flag, but come on.
1: Yes, it's flag protocol. Don't wear the flag.
0: Yeah, but come on.
3: Yeah, we're well past that birthday at this point.
1: No, he said we're well past that.
3: Yeah, come on.
0: Okay. And finally, I do want to give you praise on this one, too. No bathing suits unless you're at the beach or the pool. I didn't know people would do that. I didn't know people would show up to a barbecue or a cookout in a swimsuit. You wear a swimsuit if you're going to get into a body of water, not to go hang out.
1: Yes, because it's hot, people want to be comfortable. There are guys that'll show up with swim trunks and an A-shirt. And there are girls that show up with the Daisy Dukes in a bathing suit top. And there's no water to be found. Not a pool, not a beach. Nowhere. So,
20: no
1: yeah,
20: bathing just, suits. No bathing
1: exactly.
20: suits. Unless.
1: No bathing suits.
0: No bathing suits.
4: That's going to happen this weekend because it's going to be like 100 degrees. There'll definitely be people in bathing suits.
1: Which is why I made the announcement, Cam.
0: Canty's 4th of July don'ts. Excellent list, minus one or two that were personal attacks on me and potentially the entire Midwest. But we will have his do's later in the show. Also, it's the 4th of July, so we're going to be watching baseball because it is America's pastime. You can tune in for baseball action this Sunday as the Dodgers host the Padres. 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
1: No bathing suits
20: Unless.
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32: Here is your latest Middle Tennessee weather. A 40% chance of showers and thunderstorms is expected today, mainly after 4 p.m., with a high near 100 and heat index values up to 112. Tonight brings a 30% chance of storms before 9 p.m., low around 77. For Independence Day, a 50% chance of storms, high near 97. 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
0: Replay. Yeah, there we go. So take it away, Graj. Your thoughts on what we saw yesterday with Portugal and Croatia, and was Croatia robbed?
7: No, I mean, obviously, this is the whole point, right? If you want replay, the whole point is get the call right. And they have a chip in the ball, so they know it hit that guy's head, even though that really the spirit of the rule obviously has nothing to do with that. But yeah, tough break for Croatia, obviously. But we're all about the letter of the law in modern sports viewing, and this is what happens. The story of yesterday, Michelle, is a new depth of my relationship with Nuno. Because we were texting like during the game, what? About the game, and you know he's on pins and needles about Portugal and Ronaldo and everything. So yeah, it's gone beyond for the first time. Hey, are you available tomorrow at 7:30? Yup. To actually beyond that in terms of our texting relationship. So yeah, I enjoyed that a great deal.
0: The World Cup bringing Graz and Nuno together beyond the simple transactional text.
7: It brings the world together.
0: Wow, yes. Nuno, yeah. Did you initiate this? Because way to go. I'm loving that this interaction is happening.
8: It was just in the, you know, confirming Graz for today and kind of initiated this. Hey, Graz, who knows? Maybe someday I'll meet you down at a colony for a pie and some, a drink.
7: Well, yeah, well, Portugal, when's Portugal playing next? I got to look it up in the pool. I run a pool. You know, so that's how I follow all this stuff.
1: Graz, their last game is going to be on Monday against Spain.
0: CC thinks it's a wrap, Graz.
1: Yeah, it's a wrap.
7: They got to play a lot better than they've played. And the Ronaldo thing is actually, I'm sorry, Nuno, cover your ears, but like maybe a problem. Like they looked so much cooler when he was off the field and they didn't have to worry about getting the ball. Is that sacrilegious? I don't know.
0: Is it, Nuno? Sacrilege?
8: No, this is a conversation that's been going on, so, and it'll continue until he retires. Yeah. So,
0: well, Graz, we wanted to get you one more World Cup question because you have been so locked into this. Balogun hit with the red card. What did you think of the call, and how much will the USA miss him Monday against Belgium?
7: Again, everybody wants replay. If there wasn't replay, we didn't have to slow everything down and then look at it to the little millimeter, then this wouldn't have happened, but it did, and apparently we do, so hard to argue. I'd love to know, like, all the people who are mad about the red card, where they stand on replay, and I'm guessing the Venn diagram is not going to be helpful to their case. Can they survive without him is a little beyond my area of expertise as someone who watches soccer for a month every 4 years. But they are a lot more of a fun looking team than we've seen in past World Cups, and the kid that hit the free kick for the second goal the other night, Malik Tillman, that was special. And you know, it's unusual, I think, for those of us who watch this to see a U.S. team that has someone with that level of skill in that moment. We see it with other countries, but I think you know we're looking at a team that is. the flow and the finesse and the creativity and the overall skill level has probably risen to a point where it hasn't been in the past. I'm not one of these that subscribes to the theory they can win the whole thing, but you can start to see it coming together at a different level.
1: Grimes, we appreciate you breaking down the World Cup to a fine powder. And one of the things that we like to break down the day the show before the 4th of July are the do's and don'ts for the holiday weekend. Now, I just gave out my list of don'ts. Yes. We want to get a do and a don't when it comes to 4th of July weekend from Dan Graziano, who is one of the more sober-minded voices that's a friend of the show.
0: Yeah.
7: Do enjoy fireworks. Like, it's not hokey at all. When fireworks are going off, you can get lost in it, and it's cool. It can mean whatever you want it to be. However you're feeling about your country at this point in time, it's still cool to sort of get lost in the celebration and get excited and enjoy. I just love them. I can't get over it. It's still a cool experience. Don't set them off yourself.
1: Love it.
0: Perfectly executed.
7: I was covering the Giants that year, and with the
1: don't
7: Jason Peter
1: Grimes,
7: ball,
1: don't do
7: I'll
1: it.
7: Never forget it as long as I live. Yeah, it's an important lesson.
0: Like, it is.
7: You know, don't do that yourself.
0: It's not cool. It is dangerous. Enjoy the fireworks, but be safe, for sure. Graz, we also need you, since we're on the subject of 4th of July do's and don'ts, to weigh in on one of Cece's don'ts. I don't know what your plans are for the holiday weekend, but a lot of people will be going to the beach or the pool. They're certainly going to be wearing a bathing suit if they go there. Some people will not be by a body of water, but instead will be going to a barbecue or a cookout. What's your take on those people wearing a swimsuit to the function? Can you wear a bathing suit? Because it is the heat dome right now. It's 100 degrees plus in a lot of parts of the country. Can you wear a bathing suit or some sort of a bathing suit outfit to a barbecue or a cookout if there's no pool?
7: Is this a co-ed question? Are we talking about men only? I just need to know the particulars of what we're talking about here.
0: Cece, what are the parameters?
1: We're talking about men with swim trunks and A-shirts. And we're talking about women wearing bathing suit tops with shorts on.
7: Understood. I think that with the level of heat we're dealing with here in the Northeast this weekend, anything goes. I guess tastefulness would be something I would preach. I don't know that you need to roll into your neighborhood barbecue in a Speedo. That would require a level of confidence that I don't personally have. But I think, you can wear your swim trunks that look like the shorts you might otherwise wear. They don't have to have I think it's good. I think whatever you need to do. But I don't know why I would wear a bathing suit somewhere that there wasn't going to be a pool or a body of water to swim in. What do you gain from that over just shorts?
1: I don't know either, Grimes, but people do it time and again, and I felt compelled to give out that public service announcement. But Graz, later on this month, we'll have NFL teams reporting to training camp. And I'm curious to know, what storylines are you going to be paying attention to in the days and weeks leading up to the point where teams and players are reporting to camp?
7: One of them is that quarterbacks coming back from injury, and I'm looking at guys like Patrick Mahomes in Kansas City, Bo Nix in Denver, Daniel Jones in Indianapolis. How do these guys look? How quickly are they going to be ready to start the season? How quickly is someone like Patrick Mahomes going to be able to play like his old self, the magical one that could lift the Chiefs to great things? And maybe I'll wander down to Madison Square Garden later today, see if I can talk to some folks who are connected with that team. I hear there might be a few of them in town. But that's one thing I'll be looking for. Obviously, quarterback competitions, who's going to be the starter in Minneapolis with the Minnesota Vikings, I think is a fascinating one as this summer goes along, and what that all means for the future careers of J.J. McCarthy and Kyler Murray. Quarterback focused, that's the top line stories, but there are some rookies in new places that I'm interested to see. Guys like Caleb Downs in Dallas and Sonny Styles in Washington that are going to be counted on for huge roles in their team's defenses. How are they coming along and adapting to things? And then A.J. Brown, and what difference is he going to make for the Patriots up in Foxborough?
0: Graz, when camp opens, what team will Brandon Ayuk be playing for?
7: When camp opens, I don't think he's going to be on a new team, but well, maybe. This is a weird situation, Michelle, where the 49ers have to do something by September 1st. At that point, they're going to have to pay him. You know, they owe him $27 million, so they don't want to do that. But it's been such a standoff, and the Niners have not wanted to do anything. He's obviously trying to force them to do something, but he's not employing what I believe will be effective techniques. His best technique would be to show up, because if he's there in the building and on the roster September 1st, that's when the money kicks in. If he's not there, then they don't have to pay him. So that would force their hand to a greater extent than anything he could do this month. I think ultimately, you know, he is on another team, and I don't think it's out of the question that that team is Washington, which is obviously where he wants to go. But it's not cut and dried. There are a lot of people who have a lot of questions about Brandon Ayuk. He hasn't played in over a year. Obviously, the way he's conducting himself, it would give teams pause. So I think there's a lot to figure out about this situation, and I'm not sure I believe that it'll be resolved by the time camp starts.
1: Graz, are you anticipating any quarterbacks having new contracts in place by the start of the season?
7: I'm not. Now, Lamar Jackson's a wild card because we really don't know where that stands, and a lot of it's up to Lamar whether he wants to do something with the Ravens or not. So far, it hasn't been done, and that leads us to wonder if and when it ever will. But the younger guys, the guys who are through year three, Bryce Young, C.J. Stroud, it seems pretty clear at this point that those teams are interested in waiting and seeing what happens this year and doing the extension next off season. So those are the three situations I'd be watching, unless, CC, I'm missing something off the top of my head. I haven't heard anything to indicate that there's been progress on any of those three situations.
0: He's our
1: Baker Mayfield.
0: Oh,
7: Baker. Yeah, see, that's a good one. Thank you. Yep. Keeping me honest there. That one, I wouldn't be surprised to see that one done. It does seem to be a little bit of a gulf right now, but as we get closer to the season, this has been a mutually beneficial relationship, and I wouldn't be surprised to see that one get settled somehow before the season starts.
0: He is our ESPN NFL insider, our unsportsmanlike World Cup commentator, and now new texting buddy of Nuno. He's Dan Graziano. Graz, thanks for the time.
7: Hey, Butto. I'm calling the Butto in my phone.
0: Call him Butto from now on. A new nickname is born. Graz, thanks so much and enjoy the holiday weekend.
7: You guys enjoy. Thanks.
0: Well, we want to let you know that you can help people affected by the Venezuela earthquakes. 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
0: 1976.
22: Oh, yeah, you guys done
0: it's
22: yet?
0: Amazing.
22: Hey, here's the review. We won.
0: We'll have to give you our thoughts post the holiday weekend because we do owe people after they joined our failed book club.
22: Yeah, 3 months ago.
0: Yeah, yeah. We gave you a lot of time to complete the book. Yeah. But I went to see Independence Hall where the Declaration of Independence was formulated and, of course, signed. And as I was exiting, I happened to run into and meet the Prime Minister of Ireland. And we took photos together with a professional photographer, and I didn't know where to find them. So I thought perhaps like Ireland.com or whatever their official government website is that they would drop there. Still have yet to see those. Would like those.
22: I did notice also in that rejoin that I said that I'm as fun as and festive as they get. And me and Michelle are the only ones, you know, celebrating the holiday at all today. We've got our red, white, and blue. Nobody else. Nothing. Nobody else wanted to get involved
1: blue.
22: Here.
1: I got blue and white.
22: Yeah.
0: Yes, he's in a blue shirt.
22: There's nothing. That's not festive, though.
0: And you're wearing a 76ers hoodie, right?
22: Actually, this is a Celtics hoodie.
0: Oh, I can't. Celtics?
22: This is Bill Russell celebrating him on Team USA.
0: So I could only see part of it, obviously, because the monitor here is far away. I thought I saw a six, so I thought maybe 76ers.
22: A lot of people think it's Dr. J.
0: You're representing the Celtics?
22: Yeah, I'm thanking them for Jaylen Brown.
1: So you should, absolutely.
0: You should do that. So you're not paying respect or homage to our country on our 250th birthday. Michelle, you're showing love to the Celtics.
22: I don't even think you listened, Michelle. It's from when you played for Team USA.
0: Okay, fine. But still,
22: it's in the Olympics for America.
0: Fine, but still, the Celtics.
22: Bill Russell, he's a legend.
0: He is a legend, an icon.
22: I would like to talk about Michelle Smallman and why she's anti-spaghetti at a barbecue.
0: Okay,
22: who doesn't like spaghetti or good spaghetti and meatball? Even at a barbecue, I'll take it at any time. I'll eat it for breakfast. Spaghetti and meatballs are great. What's wrong with having them at a barbecue or a cookout or whatever?
0: It does not go as a side.
22: Yes, it does.
0: It does not. Spaghetti is the main character. Spaghetti should be in a big bowl, eaten inside, never outside.
22: That's why. Open your mind to spaghetti.
1: Spaghetti can be a main character, but it can also be a sidekick, too.
0: No.
1: I mean, you can have spaghetti with chicken parm. It's awesome.
0: Like, no.
1: Yeah, absolutely.
0: Spaghetti cannot do what LeBron James did for the Lakers and take an adjusted role. Like, that doesn't work. Spaghetti has got to be the star.
22: What are you talking about?
1: But it quite literally does.
0: No, I disagree.
1: Spaghetti is a first course in a lot of Italian restaurants. It's not the main entree.
0: I agree. I have seen that on a menu, and I don't love it.
1: Okay.
0: I think that's them just trying to throw more noodles at you.
5: I think it's just an odd side for, like, burgers and ribs and chicken wings, and then you have spaghetti on the side. Also, I want my sides to be cool because the mains are, like, you know, hot, grilled.
0: Point, Cam.
5: Like, I want the sides to be, like, watermelon and potato salad and coleslaw and cool me down a little bit.
0: A little balance there.
5: The spaghetti is also hot.
1: Cam, I get exactly what you're talking about, which is why I was on the fence. But then I got indoctrinated into the Midwest by virtue of my marriage. My wife is a native Chicagoan, and they don't have cookouts and barbecues without having spaghetti there. And I will tell you, I didn't like the idea of it, but in terms of the execution, the practicality of it all, it works.
5: It's great. Maybe I gotta try it. I love spaghetti. I just don't think I'd want to have it on a 95-degree day outside.
1: I'm with you, which is why I tried to convince my wife.
5: I'll be open-minded.
1: If we're going to have spaghetti, let's have it during the weekend, but let's not have it on the actual day.
22: It also,
1: so we had spaghetti last night.
22: It also doesn't have to be like piping hot. It's not like it's going to be burning your mouth off.
0: You would eat lukewarm spaghetti
22: absolutely.
0: As a side?
22: Absolutely.
0: Sickening. Absolutely foul.
22: I mean, it doesn't. You think I'm like ripping it out of the pot and throwing it on my plate? No,
0: that's how you eat.
5: That's
0: spaghetti.
5: How it's supposed to be.
0: That's how you're supposed to eat it.
22: You guys are food snobs.
0: Well,
5: because we want hot meals.
0: Don't
5: lump
0: the Midwest into this. Where I'm from, we're not having spaghetti as a side. This must be a Chicago thing.
22: Cam also has a good take on fireworks.
5: Yeah,
1: St. Louis versus Chicago.
0: Normally we win.
5: Fireworks are like turkey on Thanksgiving. If you have some edgy hot take today about how fireworks are overrated or something like that, just save it this year. Every single year, people come out and they're like, here's a scalding hot take. I'll be the first one to say it. Fireworks, actually not that great. Like, people do the same thing with turkey on Thanksgiving. Like, just appreciate what happens on the holiday. You don't have to be cool because you don't like fireworks as much. It's a display in the sky for 20 minutes out of your year. You know, get over it. Like, I hate when people are like, I'm so cool because I don't like fireworks or turkey on Thanksgiving.
0: Fireworks are synonymous with the 4th of July.
8: Hey, Canty, how do you feel about turkey on Thanksgiving?
1: Listen, I respect how people fly with Thanksgiving.
5: Fly.
1: I would just say that the duck is my preferred poultry.
5: No problem with that.
0: But you're not dissing turkey.
1: No, I'm not dissing turkey. I'm not having turkey in my house. It's going to be duck forever and always.
22: Are you anti-fireworks,
1: too? So much so that I baked it into our vows. No, I'm not anti-fireworks. I love fireworks.
22: Okay.
1: I got a bunch of fireworks. I'm going to set them off in the backyard. That's going to happen. I'm going to watch the fireworks show in the local town. I'm going to enjoy the fireworks. Who doesn't like fireworks? The wonderment of seeing the sky light up from fireworks, hearing the boom. It's awesome. Not liking fireworks is unpatriotic. Period.
0: So you're directly going against Graz's don'ts here. Interesting.
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4: Getting out of this room. You're I don't know if I'll see now. Them when I'm walking out, but we're here. We are here.
1: D-Double, listen, it's 4th of July Eve.
4: Yeah.
1: Before we get into any talk, World Cup, NBA, I got to ask you, what is one do and one don't for the 4th of July weekend as you see it?
4: Oh, okay. So a do, these are kind of related. Go see fireworks.
0: Okay, great.
4: Go see fireworks. A don't, I think household fireworks are stupid.
0: That's what Dan Graziano said as well. Yeah. He said, go see and enjoy fireworks. Don't set them off yourself.
4: Don't set them off yourself. It's
0: to
4: dumb.
0: Which Chris Canty, a segment after that, basically said, I'm going to shoot fireworks off in my backyard.
4: I don't know. I don't know why. You get the same fireworks every year. We've been getting the same fireworks since the last century. You go to the store, you get the little... I haven't had my tea. I'm not even prepared to be on the microphone.
0: I'm really shotgunned you into this position. I'm so sorry.
4: You get the same fireworks, the little things, the little cracker things and the things that sparkle and all. There's been no innovation in household fireworks since 1973. They're probably unregulated and unsafe, and they do the same thing, and they just make noise and scare dogs. Go to the actual, I am not, you know, big government, but I do think big government should be like, we only have regulated fireworks shows.
0: Okay. Appreciate that. Yeah. Is the risk worth the reward of setting them off in your backyard?
4: Never.
0: Yourself?
4: And the enjoyment isn't there because they just make loud noises and give people PTSD. Regulated fireworks shows.
0: Okay. Appreciate that. Yeah. Is the risk worth the reward of setting them off in your backyard?
4: Never.
0: Yourself?
4: And the enjoyment isn't there because they just make loud noises and give people PTSD.
0: Well, we do also need to get your.

0: all these other reasons. Because it seems clear to me that this is just like if Boston had just said Jaylen Brown is great, we love him, we think he's an MVP level player. He carried us last season, but we have to make a tough choice because we can't afford him because him and Jason Tatum, second apron is all that stuff, and Supermax, all of that. We just can't do it. Minnesota did the same thing with Karl Anthony Towns. They said he's great, we love him, we just can't afford him. And then no hard feelings. They move him for Julius Randle, and it's fine. They go out and see what's available, right? Boston just kind of like being quiet and letting these things leak about analytics and seventh best player and who had the better year and all of this stuff is very weird. And then moving him to Philadelphia for in the division is wildly disrespectful. For Paul George, essentially, you just got that one pick. You just got this Clippers pick. Now, maybe they'll move it for something and everybody be like, oh, wow, that makes sense. But I just don't see it. You have a markedly worse team than you had before.
1: So Jaylen Brown went on a Twitch stream yesterday and expressed his thoughts about getting moved out of Boston and to Philly. And he said that there's, quote, more to the story. Mm-hmm. And he said that he felt disrespected by the entire process. And I can't blame him for feeling disrespected. But do you think that we'll find out more to the story? Do you think that as things develop, maybe Boston has another move up their sleeve, or we'll find out how this all came to be? Or do you think that this is just what it is?
0: I think that, I think we'll find out more, and the more will just be kind of like, we couldn't afford this dude. Like, there's nothing.
1: It's just financials.
0: Right, it's financial. Like, there's nothing that all of this sort of secrecy, if it were anybody else or other people, be like, what's actually wrong with this dude?
1: Yeah.
0: And by now, you would have had the story of like, he's a locker room problem, or
1: he and Jason Tatum could not coexist.
0: Could not coexist. They couldn't get along. They hated each other. But that's not been we haven't heard any of those things. So it's very weird that this deteriorated so far. And even if this guy was so bad and he was so bad to the organization, then you're going to have to also explain why you did not do everything you possibly could to just get Giannis. Like, you had Giannis a week ago, right? And if in your mind you're dumping this dude that nobody wants and you're about to get Giannis onto the Kupo, how do you not go ahead? Like, Shireman Gonzalez, like those two guys were what stopped you from getting Giannis? Like, is that's what it is? Like, if you feel like you are getting rid of a dude who is an anvil, anchor on your team that is like holding you down, and you're going to get Giannis, send those dudes packing. I don't want to hear nothing about those guys, and we've made the steal of the century. So I don't know why. I don't know. Those two things don't make sense to
1: me. If you were that desperate to move on from him, you should have just done what it took to get the deal done.
0: You would be feeling like you fleeced Milwaukee. Like, this dude makes our team worse. Derek White's better. He's holding Pritchard back. He doesn't get along with Jason Tatum. He's got all these problems, and we're going to get Giannis for him? I would be jumping for joy and give whatever. And like, these two dudes would not be the thing that stopped me from making it happen.
2: D-double, so the Celtics panic ends up leading to the Sixers gain. But when you look at the return, you can't help but think, man, how many teams would have potentially been in on Jaylen Brown if they knew that that's how little it took to get him? I'm curious to know from your perspective, are there any teams that actually missed out on Jaylen Brown considering what Boston got in return?
0: I mean, considering that, I mean, like, 29 teams that are probably like, we could have just given them whatever. But I think probably the two teams that I think would probably be regretting this the most, maybe three. Houston probably should have thrown their hat in on this. I'm not sure what they offered, but I have no problem throwing Şengün for Jaylen Brown. Like, that makes sense for me. And then you try to make the salaries match, probably have to throw in Steven Adams and things like that, maybe get a third team involved. So there's one. And the other one's Cleveland. Especially if you're thinking like, hey, we could get LeBron out of this. Evan Mobley, you move him, you get Jaylen Brown, you get LeBron, you have a year or two to take a crack at it. That's that. And then I think I'm interested to see what Golden State was focused on Anthony Davis, but I'm wondering if they, if there was something you could have done for Jaylen Brown.
1: David Dennis Jr., D-double. mm-hmm. as he's now referred to on this show. Yeah. Thank you so much for your commentary on the 4th of July,
0: yes.
1: the do's and don'ts, and, of course, the NBA. And I apologize for springing this on
0: you. My family, I'm coming to you. Wherever you are, I will come find you somewhere in the building.
1: He will. He's on his way to his family. Thanks so much. And be sure to read him at Anscape, listen to him on ESPN Radio, and watch him on First Take today.
0: There you go.
1: He will have some great soccer takes. I'm sure Portugal, Croatia.
0: I did three segments yesterday, and we were rolling.
1: D-Double has been all over the World Cup, so tune into him on First Take today. Thank you for the time. We appreciate it. Coming up next, we'll continue the conversation. Which team should be upset that they missed out on Jaylen Brown? We'll talk about it next on Unsportsmanlike, presented by Progressive Insurance.
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2: And there is no bodily injury. Play on. No red card.
19: And make sure you pay for the damages.
20: Canty,
2: we'll get to that after the weekend. We ain't worried about that.
20: Canty, real quick, because obviously, I don't know if anyone knows, but you recently had a child. Have you thought about, like, or 4th of July, like, the planning with, you know, with O'Deal and the fact of, like, do you have to set off fireworks earlier? Like,
1: yes.
20: Making sure
2: so
20: he's
2: that's the thing.
20: In a spot
2: that's
20: in the house that he doesn't, you know, that he doesn't hear it. Like,
1: right.
20: That type of stuff.
2: Yeah, so we've got the nursery area. It's pretty contained. It's soundproof. So what I'm doing is I had an old, like a movie theater that I repurposed into the baby nursery. So it's nice. Pretty airtight when it comes to soundproofing. So the thought would be put him to bed around 8:30-ish, and then we go out and we set off the fireworks around 9:15.
19: Did you say you replaced a movie theater with a nursery?
2: Yes, we had to get rid of the movie theater.
19: Oh, no.
1: That sentence
19: sorry.
1: Is out of my tax bracket.
2: All right,
19: sorry.
2: The movie theater. All right,
1: wow.
2: I mean, listen. I designed the house. I was a single man. I'm sorry. That's what happened.
19: So there was no thought to just exposure therapy. He's going to see the fireworks.
2: No. My son hates loud noises.
1: Oh, no.
2: And so fireworks would make him go off. And good luck trying to get him back to bed if he's hearing those fireworks. It's not going to happen. He's going to crash out. And so we have to make sure we put him to bed first before we set off the fireworks.
1: This is a good game plan. I like that game plan out of UCC because we need your gorgeous son to get his beauty rest. And we don't need him to have a bad 4th of July.
2: There was some debate, Smalls. Maybe we put the earphones over his ears, like what we put on him when he's flying. Like maybe we put the earphones over him to avoid it. But my wife said, you know, that's probably not enough because there's still going to be a boom and he's still going to see the explosion. Don't want to startle him. She's like, because we've got to put him to bed while everybody else is enjoying the festivities. So we're just going to put him to sleep before we set off the fireworks.
1: I like this game plan. This is an excellent approach. And
2: Michelle
1: the guardrails.
2: Smallman approved. Let's
1: and
2: go.
1: I approve the guardrails too. Basically, Pat, just Monday, show up in one piece. Make sure you have a safe weekend and that you stay out of the clink because none of us are going to bail you out.
19: That sounds good.
21: Who's most likely to bail him out?
2: That's not crapping your style, right?
19: No, that's good. I like that. Don't end up injured or in jail.
1: That's
19: good.
1: Right.
20: You don't want to get you do not want to get up locked up during the holiday weekend, like Pat. So,
1: why not, Nuno?
2: Oh no, hold on. Explain this, Nuno.
19: This sounds like it's coming from a place of former knowledge.
20: I have not, but I've had friends who might or might not have had like spending an extra day or two because it's the holiday weekend.
2: So you didn't go get him, Nuno? You
1: didn't bail him out.
20: Sometimes you can. Sometimes they got to see the judge before they get out. And you're not seeing the judge till, something happens today. You ain't seeing the judge till Monday.
1: Holiday. The judge is out.
2: I'm so mad that Nuno has this institutional knowledge of being locked up on a holiday weekend.
1: Nuno knows everything about Law and Order, the show, and the actual practice in life.
2: He's the most interesting man in sports media.
1: He is. Cam, you had a question there. What was your question?
21: Yeah, who's most likely to bail out, I guess Pat in this case, but any member of the crew if they were to be sent to the clink, as Michelle put it?
1: Evan.
19: No, chance.
20: You guys are looking at this different. My call is to Canty because I know he has the funds. He doesn't need to come get me. Just like send the bail money and I'm good.
1: What's the power rankings here? Canty one?
2: See, Nuno is barking up the right tree because he can call me. I'm not coming to get him, but I am going to send the bag man to go get him.
1: Mm.
2: Yeah, so somebody will go get him. A representative of the Canty family will come and get you out of the clink.
1: Cece, for a small fee, I will be that person. I will go get him out of the clink with the money. For a small
2: but
1: fee.
2: But you taxing, though.
21: Yeah, she's keeping some of it.
1: Gas money.
20: Also, Smalls.
21: Gas money, you don't drive.
1: Whatever. Uber money.
20: Hey, Smalls, you know this. Like, imagine calling Evan being like, hey, I need you. He would, but like.
1: No, he would drop everything, though, to do
20: yes,
1: it.
21: He'd give you a life lesson.
20: But you would hear about it from now into eternity because he would just bring it up.
19: Yeah, it would be the first thing you'd hear about on the show.
1: Okay, welcome to the show, Michelle and the Slammer over the holiday weekend.
20: Like, Michelle, do anything interesting?
19: I mean,
20: meet any interesting people?
19: Power ranking.
20: Spend any time in a 10x9?
1: Here
19: power
1: I
19: rankings
1: was.
19: For who would end up in jail, though. You're last on the list.
1: Me?
19: Yeah, you're bottom of the list.
21: Patrick Sertan locked up that wide receiver just like Michelle was locked up
1: over
21: the weekend.
1: He would definitely make, sportsmanlike.
21: He would do bits about it.
1: You think I'm the least likely on the show to get locked up?
19: 100%.
20: You might get arrested by accident. Like, you were just...
1: By accident?
20: Yeah, like, you were with the crowd.
2: You were swept up.
21: Arrested for, like, jaywalking or something.
1: Yeah, see, I think Cam is the least likely to get arrested on this show. I would power rank it Pat 1.
20: What?
21: Pat 1? It's Nuno 1.
20: You want to say me? First of all, Cam has that fraternity bro vibe.
21: I was not in a frat.
20: He's going to throw a couple back. Someone's going to accidentally bump him like, you know, sorry, bro. Like, you know, that type of thing.
21: You know, we have a rejoin that we made where you say in the rejoin.
1: Cece, it's not don't bro me, it's you good?
21: Yeah, Nuno says you good.
2: Cam hit him with the you good.
1: So I would go.
21: Nuno's done that on this show before.
2: Oh, my God.
1: I would say Pat 1. I would say Cam 2.
19: What?
1: Nuno 3. Although Nuno knows the system inside and out, he's not going to get busted for anything. I would go me 4, CC 5, Evan 6.
2: Is this likely to get arrested?
1: Yes. I would put you last.
2: You giving me way too much.
21: I think.
1: Do you want to know why, CC? Because I know you're going to be with your wife and your son.
21: Canty just said that he's had the cops called on his family functions many times.
1: I just envision your wife there, who we know and we adore, and your beautiful baby, and the festivities are going to be at a certain level because of your baby.
2: You think that makes me more dangerous or less dangerous?
1: Less. I'm saying less.
21: In certain
1: situations,
21: more.
1: I'm factoring in
21: more.
1: The baby tax here.
19: Yeah, I think Michelle would be able to talk her way out of it, though. That's why I don't think you get arrested.
1: You think I would be able to sweet talk it?
19: Yeah, you'd yap your way out of it. Also, Javonte might be the person who would not get arrested. He might be the last on the list.
1: Yeah. I can't see Javonte doing anything illicit over the holiday weekend. And that's your power rankings.
2: No, I just feel like law enforcement could pull Javonte over with a license and registration that can go way left. I'm just saying, I don't know.
1: Also, Javonte is the member of our show who was thinking about how to rob a bank.
2: Bank heist. Yeah, that's what I'm saying. Javonte fit the description? I don't know.
1: He's got some surprising sides to him.
2: Yeah, I don't know.
1: And those are your power rankings of which members of Unsportsmanlike are most and least likely to get arrested over the holiday weekend.
2: Oh my God.
19: Check back on Monday.
2: I don't think that's a sponsored segment.
1: It's definitely not. But coming up next, it's time for Michelle's Madness. Usually we do that on Thursdays, but we did not get to it yesterday because we had so much going on with NBA free agency. Jaylen Brown getting moved from the Celtics to the 76ers. We had a lot to examine there. So Michelle's Madness coming up next here on Unsportsmanlike, presented by Progressive Insurance.
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30: Here is your latest Middle Tennessee weather. A 40% chance of showers and thunderstorms is expected, mainly after 4 p.m. Today will be sunny and hot, with a high near 100. The heat index could reach 1 to 12. Tonight, a 30% chance of storms before 9 p.m., then a slight chance of showers after 3 a.m., low around 77. 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
2: Okay with it. I'm a little bit concerned because usually I'm seeing things eye to eye with Evan when it comes to Michelle Madness. And I don't know that me and Nuno are going to be on the same page today.
21: I don't know if Nuno's cool with playing the role of Evan, but
1: yeah,
21: he's going to have to.
1: Yeah, I don't know how he feels about that.
2: Yeah. We'll see.
1: Deep sigh there. Okay, well, gentlemen, our bracket today for Michelle's Madness, teams with no hope, the biggest bummers in sports. And we start here, naturally, with the number one overall seed, the Cleveland Browns. The Cleveland Browns have been a disaster for as long as I can remember. And guys, when I look at the state of the team, I don't know how it's going to get any better. The last playoff win they had was back in 2021. Since 1999, the Cleveland Browns have started 42 different quarterbacks. And we enter the 2026 season still not knowing who the Cleveland Browns are going to have under center. Is it going to be Shedeur Sanders? Will it be Deshaun Watson? It's just always something with the Cleveland Browns, and they find a way to disappoint and be dysfunctional. They are the number one overall seed versus the 8 seed, a team even a week ago we would never have put on this list. It's the Boston Celtics. You trade Jaylen Brown and you get Paul George, 2 first round picks and 2 second round picks for him. Those picks might not even be consequential picks. You put Jason Tatum, the guy that you are now committing to, in a position where he's less likely to be more successful than he was last season, removing Jaylen Brown from the equation. So CeCe, where are you going? Teams with no hope, the Browns versus the Celtics.
2: Smalls, I can't believe I'm about to do this. I'm actually taking the upset with the number 8 seed.
1: No.
2: I'm going with the Boston Celtics. Yeah, I look at the Cleveland Browns as a glass half full kind of franchise.
1: How?
2: Two first round picks this past year. They've got 2 first round picks next year in a quarterback deep draft. The only glaring hole that the Cleveland Browns have is at the quarterback position. And we've seen in this league, you can be just a quarterback and a good head coach away. The Chicago Bears got things turned around really quickly when they got Caleb Williams and Ben Johnson through the door. So I think that Cleveland is on the upswing, and you can't say the same about the Boston Celtics trajectory. Vegas odds has them hustling backwards after the Jaylen Brown trade. And with the new ownership group, clearly they're prioritizing money and being profitable above making sure that you do whatever you can to keep a championship contention team around Jason Tatum. So, yeah, I'm actually going with the Cleveland Browns because they're the team that looks like they're willing to spend whatever it takes to win.
1: I am stunned because the Boston Celtics still have a superstar in Jason Tatum. They're a couple years removed from a championship. We're talking about the Cleveland Browns. Yes, you say they only have one big hole. It's the quarterback position, and they have draft capital. Historically, that has not worked out for them. And their franchise player in Myles Garrett He's in the sunshine with the Rams. So, Nuno, do you agree or disagree with CeCe?
0: No, he's wrong. The Browns are the team with no hope. Let me tell you why, real quick. The Celtics, if you look at our friends at DraftKings, the Celtics, even after this trade, their over-under for win totals are greater than the 76ers, and they are currently at plus 425 to win the East, whereas the 76ers are plus 750. Now, it might change if they get LeBron, but right now, it's still the Browns. You don't have a quarterback, as Michelle said.
1: All right, well, we'll let Pat and Cam be the tiebreaker. Quickly, guys, where are you going, Nuno or CeCe?
21: I want to pick the Celtics so badly, and I'm going to, because I think this is going to be a huge gut punch to the organization.
1: Whoa.
21: I think they're still going to float a little bit for the next year or two, but I do think this will be what ultimately turns them into maybe either a rebuilding team or a retooling team in the next couple of years. Maybe the Browns are on the way up. I think the Celtics will really feel heavily this trade.
1: Let the record state, the committee is gobsmacked by this result.
21: Just like Wendy.
1: Just like
2: the Jaylen Brown trade.
1: And they disagree with you. Let's move on to our next first round matchup, the 4-5 seeds here. CeCe, the number 4 seed, the Arizona Cardinals. What is going on with them? We know they finished last season 3-14 in the basement of the best division in the NFL, the NFC West. The Seahawks, reigning Super Bowl champs. The Rams now look like the favorites to win the Super Bowl after they acquire Myles Garrett, coming off an MVP campaign for Matthew Stafford. And the 49ers, a double-digit team who looks like they're going to be right back there in contention. Who's the quarterback for the Arizona Cardinals? Is it Jacoby Brissett? We don't know what's going on there. Mike LaFleur coming in first season. The Arizona Cardinals in a tough spot versus the 5 seed. We're going to stay in the NFL. The Miami Dolphins. They have a new regime there. I'm calling it Lambeau South, as they plucked all my guys from the Green Bay Packers. Jeff Hafley is their new head coach. John Eric Sullivan, their new GM, as they try to build things there. Malik Willis, also the quarterback. It really is the Packers South down there. But it's the Miami Dolphins. What weapons do they have around Malik Willis? Jalen Waddle isn't there anymore. It just feels like, for a team that hasn't won a playoff game since the 2000 season. That's right. It was December 30th, 2000. Mm. The last time the Dolphins won a playoff game. They're not going anywhere anytime soon. Nuno, we're going to start with you on this one. Cardinalls or Dolphins advancing?
0: Smalls, you did my job for me. It's the Dolphins. They have no hopes. Like, I'm looking at the Cardinalls, Jeremiah Love, Marvin Harrison Jr., Trey McBride. Like, they have the centerpiece. They'll need to get the QB right, but that's the team I'm going to say this, trust to get it right more than the Dolphins.
1: Wow. CeCe.
2: I mean, this is bad and worse. I am going to go with the Arizona Cardinals.
1: Wow.
2: When you consider the division that they're playing in, when you also consider the fact that for the Miami Dolphins, at least you have the potential to have some synergy between your general manager, head coach, and quarterback, all coming out of that Packers organization. And who knows, maybe a year from now, Lamar Jackson wants to go back and play at home.
1: Yeah.
2: So we'll see what ends up happening. I think the Miami Dolphins, even though it's close, have more hope than the Arizona Cardinals.
1: Cam and Pat, tiebreaker.
3: The Dolphins have no hope.
1: Okay. Even though they brought in smart people from Green Bay, the Dolphins advancing. Let's go to the other side of the bracket, the 2 seed. You know, they drive me crazy. It's the Angels. The Angels are so dysfunctional. You had Shohei Ohtani and Mike Trout playing together, and it resulted in 0 playoff wins. Exactly 0 playoff wins. They are a really bad franchise. Artie Moreno collects stars. Nothing ever comes of it. The fans are demanding that he sell the team. People want Mike Trout traded. I've been banging the drum for that for a long time. And they are currently, let me pull this up, 36-52, where they belong, in the basement of the AL West, versus maybe the most irrelevant franchise in all of sports. The number 7 seed, the Colorado Rockies. They're terrible. 35-53 in the basement of the NL West. CeCe, outside of Larry Walker and Nolan Arenado, I can't remember any player even bringing hope to the Colorado Rockies. They've been bad for as long as I can remember. So where are you going, Angels or Rockies, to advance in our bracket with teams with no hope?
2: The Angels haven't been 500 in a decade.
1: They are that so is bad.
2: They haven't been 500 in a decade. Give me the Angels, man.
1: Okay.
2: It don't matter who they got rolling through that organization. They can't win for nothing, man. They are terrible. At least Colorado, some years, can cobble together some talent make a run at this thing and be in the postseason. The Angels are awful.
3: Can I just tell you why it's the Angels? Sorry, Nuno. Because we have it Los Angeles Angels.
1: We didn't even write the name right?
3: Yeah, that's how bad they are.
1: Great.
0: Yeah, it's the Angels. They move on.
1: Mike Trout can't save you. Shohei Ohtani can't save you. And Albert Pujols couldn't save you. Three of the all-time greatest players in the history of the sport couldn't save you.
3: And they paid Anthony Rendon like $1 billion.
1: They really did. All right, our final first-round matchup is right here in New York City. The number three seed, the New York Mets, they're in baseball hell. $375 million payroll, last place in the division. Their manager just got fired. 36-51, what a disaster. Versus, and I hate to do it, CC, because you know I love them, the Brooklyn Nets. We're talking about the Knicks being the kings of the NBA. We talk about the Knicks being the connective tissue of the greatest stadium of our country. We forget the Nets even exist. They haven't won a playoff game in quite some time. What sort of star power do they have there? They have a surplus of guards. What are we going to do here? Mets or Nets, CC? Who advances?
2: Oh, boy, this is a tough one. I'm going to go Mets because across several owners, this is a team that just can't get right. And it doesn't matter how much money they throw at the problem. Doesn't seem like it works. Doesn't seem like it fit. They gave Juan Soto $750 million. They gave Frankie Lindor over $300 million. And guess what? It hasn't amounted to anything. They're in the cellar of the NL East. You're talking about them having the same exact record as the Angels.
1: Embarrassing.
2: They're awful.
1: It's embarrassing.
2: It's an embarrassment. It's one of the worst teams in baseball, and it's also one of the most expensive teams in baseball. So, yeah, I'm going to say the New York Mets, they have no hope, even though they have an owner that has more money than God.
1: Nuno?
0: It's the Nets. You have no hope. You're irrelevant in a city that just won a title. It's the Nets. These guys can break the tie.
1: Tie break.
3: Pat would disagree with me, but it's my turn to go. I think it's the Mets because of the money they're putting into us, into this, and the little output they're getting out of it.
1: The Mets advance. Let's go to our second round here. CC, we'll start with you. The 8 seed, the Boston Celtics, the upset over the Cleveland Browns versus the 5 seed in the Miami Dolphins, a franchise who has not won a playoff game since the year 2000. Which franchise has no hope?
2: I'm going to say it's the Miami Dolphins,
1: wow.
2: But I will throw this in there. The Boston Celtics are teetering right now, and we could be talking about the Jaylen Brown trade being the prelude to eventually having to get rid of Jason Tatum and rebuild this thing. They might have to tear it down to the studs because I don't envision them playing championship-level basketball anytime soon. And I can't imagine Tatum wants to waste the prime years of his career, especially coming off of an injury that could potentially jeopardize your career. I can't imagine that he wants to spend years wasting away in Boston. But that being said, it's the Miami Dolphins.
0: It's the Dolphins.
2: Between the two franchises, it's the Dolphins.
1: The Dolphins advance. Who will they face? It's a baseball matchup. The number two seed, the Angels, versus a 3 seed in the Mets. Nuno, which franchise has no hope?
0: Angels.
1: They're terrible. CC?
2: Cosign Angels.
1: Gosh, I'm so glad that they are in the championship. Well, let's crown our champ. CC, we will start with you. Which franchise has no hope? Is it the Angels or is it the Dolphins?
2: The Angels. I mean, you said it yourself, Smalls. They had Shohei Ohtani and Mike Trout. How many MVPs is that combined? And they couldn't get a playoff series win?
1: Zero playoff wins.
2: Are you serious? Yeah, it's the Angels.
1: No, Nuno.
0: The Angels, congratulations. You're crown champions.
1: Congratulations.
2: First
1: the Angels. You are the number one team across sports with no hope. A fun Michelle's Madness, unless you're a fan of the Angels. Coming up next,
3: I don't think you have to worry about that.
2: they ain't got fans, Pat?
1: Well, yeah. The ones that do exist out there, they want Artie Moreno out, I can tell you that. Well, coming up next, we're all waiting for LeBron James' decision, the next and last decision in his career. Where is he going to play basketball next season? Have the Philadelphia 76ers entered the chat? We'll talk about that next on Sportsmanlink.
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1: because we know that he's leaving the Los Angeles Lakers. He and Rich Paul are surveying the landscape of the NBA, and he's going to decide where he's going to play his final season, or perhaps two seasons, of his storied career. And we did not have the Philadelphia 76ers on the board. We knew Golden State was in the mix. We knew Miami was in the mix, and we certainly knew that Cleveland was in the mix. But then the Sixers surprise us, and they make this move to acquire Jaylen Brown from the Boston Celtics. And we get reporting from our Sham Sharania yesterday that now the 76ers are getting in the mix and are going to attempt to pitch LeBron James to join them. Do you think that they have a chance at doing this, and is it a good fit for him?
2: Well, listen, they did everything that they could do to make themselves a damn attractive destination for LeBron. If you want to contend for a title, the Eastern Conference is by far the easier path. And when you think about the prospective Eastern Conference destinations, I mean, Cleveland was on the board, Miami was on the board, but now the Philadelphia 76ers feel like a really, really attractive option. You have a former MVP in Joel Embiid. You've got a clutch client and a core player for that agency in Tyrese Maxey, who was all NBA last year. You got BJ Edgecombe, which was a home run with the third overall pick from a year ago. And now you've got another finals MVP. You've got a finals MVP and a champion on your roster in Jaylen Brown. When you think about all of the talent that they could potentially have in that starting lineup, adding LeBron James to that mix, that would be formidable. You could have that stack up against any starting five in the Eastern Conference and feel good about your chances. So if you're Philadelphia, if you're general manager Mike Gansey, you've done everything you can do, and now it's up to LeBron James and Rich Paul to figure out whether or not the 76ers are the right fit for LeBron at this stage in his career.
1: There's a lot of factors here that would be really enticing for LeBron. The cast of characters around him, as you just mentioned, from a basketball standpoint, I imagine he would think it would be a fit. The East, seemingly an easier path to get to the finals, even though the Knicks reign supreme, obviously. But a lot of times when we are trying to project where we think LeBron James will end his career, we really bring up the legacy component here. We talk about the farewell tour. And even though he never played in Philly, and that would be a little clunky as far as the farewell tour is concerned, if we're talking legacy, CC, I don't know if there's a better spot on the board for LeBron James to potentially win and enhance his legacy at more than Philly. Think about Jalen Brunson's legacy. It's not just that he won. It's that he won in New York. It's that he ended a 52-year drought here in New York City. Imagine LeBron James winning everywhere he went in his career, in Cleveland, Miami, and with the Lakers, and he caps it all off by winning in Philly, and doing so, ending the quote-unquote curse of the process. The idea that an organization had to lose in order to win, but that losing has infected them for many years. LeBron would be a hero, and it would elevate his legacy in a very significant way.
2: Yeah, I was sitting there thinking about it as you said it and doing the compare and contrast with Cleveland if he went there a third time and won another ring. Mm-hmm. But here's why Philadelphia gets the edge. It would mean that LeBron James has five titles with four different franchises.
1: Yeah.
2: Now all of a sudden a nomadic career feels a little bit different because this is a guy that ends up being a dynasty unto himself. And if he ends up finding a way to not only win a ring but win finals MVP in Philadelphia,
1: yeah,
2: he would have five titles and finals MVPs with four different franchises. That would absolutely be incredible.
1: He's not part of a dynasty. He is a dynasty. We're unsportsmanlike.
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39: 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This hour of sports talk is brought to you by Haverty's Mount Juliet. Your new Haverty's is now open. Come in to find the one.
2: I thought the same thing too, Pat, but then when my wife actually seasoned them and then she cooked them and then put the sauce on at the end, I see why she has to have the whole wing, especially if you're putting them on the grill. The whole wing is superior to the little party wing. We'll also have burgers. We'll have links We'll have sausages, and we'll actually have some fish. This year, instead of frying the fish, we're actually going to grill the fish. So I have a contraption that you put the fish fillet in, and you set it on the grill, and you can actually grill the fish without it falling apart. So that is going to be the menu.
0: I got to stop you right there. Didn't you, several hours ago, and if you missed any of the show, go back and download the podcast, because you need to be listening to the Unsportsmanlike podcast. Didn't you, just hours ago, Cece, in your don'ts for the 4th of July, say it's only grilled or fried meats and or things you're going to consume for the 4th of July? Is a grilled fish something that contradicts what you were saying?
2: It's grilled. What do you mean?
1: Yeah, but who's throwing down fish for 4th of July?
0: That's what I'm saying. You said grilled meats or fried meats. Is a grilled fish going against that?
2: The fish is a meat.
0: I know, but it just feels a little healthy.
2: Well, it is a little healthier than we usually fry the fish. And I'm saying we're doing it a little bit different.
1: What kind of fish
2: is it? We're trying to be more health conscious this year.
0: Spoke. Okay, fair.
2: Yeah, so I'm just saying.
1: What kind of fish is it?
2: It is a sheephead. So it's fresh catch from off of the dock in my backyard.
0: Okay, that's going to be awesome.
2: It basically looks like a zebra. It's a fish that looks like a zebra that has actual human teeth. It's called a sheephead.
1: I'm
2: sorry? Catch them off the dock in my backyard.
1: You say it has human teeth?
2: Yes.
1: And you're eating it?
0: Why does it have human teeth?
2: Because it eats the barnacles and it eats shellfish. So, it has to crunch down on them. I don't know.
0: Why does it have human teeth?
2: Because it eats the barnacles and it eats shellfish. So, it has to crunch down on them. I don't know. I didn't create the fish.
1: Oh, my God. I'm looking at pictures.

0: you got for us, Dave?
1: I think it's not the 4th of July, and I'm surprised Candy hasn't brought this up. Collard greens. Gotta have some collard greens. And there's nothing vegetarian about the collard greens we eat in the South. Chris knows that. I mean, there's bacon, there's pork, there's everything in it.
2: Ooh. Oh, yeah. Turkey necks, everything. Smoked meat, of course. You have to have it in there. Yeah, collard greens are outstanding. And see, here's the thing. We haven't gotten to the do's yet. I just gave you the don'ts, Dave. I haven't gotten to my do's. That's coming up next. But yeah, collard greens with some fat back or collard greens with some smoked meat of some sort. Yeah, now you're barking up the right tree. 1,000%.
0: Speaking of smoking things on the grill, Jay, who's tuned in via 94.1 in Virginia, wants to weigh in as well. Jay, what do you have for CeCe?
3: Hey, y'all. Hey, love the show. Long time fan. I love you guys.
0: We love you too, Jay.
3: Congratulations on the new kid.
2: My man.
3: But my bro, especially respectfully, what on the no smoked meats on the floor? Bruh.
2: No. I didn't have it on my list. You can have smoked meats along with fried meats and grilled meats. But if it ain't smoked, if it ain't fried, or if it ain't grilled, it don't belong on the menu.
3: You scared me for a minute, bro.
2: No, I love you in Virginia.
0: I'm glad we worked this out. Potential conflict squashed.
2: We good, Jay. I don't want you to pull my card. I want to continue to be an honorary resident of the state of Virginia, and I know how serious y'all take smoked meats out in those parts.
0: Well, finally, CeCe, Donald in Arkansas wants to weigh in, particularly on your fish, the zebra fish with donkey teeth that you will be consuming tomorrow at your 4th of July.
2: It's a sheep's head.
4: It's a zebra donkey fish.
0: Zebra donkey teeth fish. Donald, what do you have for CeCe?
5: CeCe, I am about to faint here in Arkansas. You eating a zebra fish with human teeth? Are you kidding me? Stick with the collard green, man. You're doing good, but don't eat the zebra fish. What is the fish
2: that
5: anyway?
2: Donald is so good. You get them in the Carolinas. They're so good. It's a good eating fish, man. I'm telling you, if you hadn't had it, you got to try it. Don't knock it till you've tried it.
6: What's crunchier, the uncooked ramen in the ramen salad or the teeth of the sheep's head fish that you're eating?
2: I'm probably going to lean toward the teeth.
6: Probably crunchier than the ramen.
2: Yeah, but you're not eating the teeth, Cam.
6: That was
2: not on the menu.
4: No, because they're eating you.
0: Yeah, seriously.
6: They're taking a bite of you, and you're taking a bite of them?
0: Although I will say,
2: they got a dental plan.
0: I did just give this a quick Google, and it said that sheep's head is an excellent eating fish because thanks to their diet, the meat is flaky and has a mild, sweet, and succulent flavor. And it's firm, so it holds up perfectly for frying, blackening, or baking. CeCe, the internet, having your back here.
2: I'm trying to tell y'all. Y'all sitting there knocking it because of the way it looks. Don't worry about what it looks like when it comes out of the water. Worry about what it looks like when it comes out of that hot grease or when it comes out of that grill. I'm telling you, it's a good eating fish.
0: Well, CeCe, one of his do's for the 4th of July and his famous 4th of July do's and don'ts list is obviously to eat the zebra donkey teeth fish. He's going to give you the rest of the list next here on Unsportsmanlike, presented by Progressive Insurance.
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0: Agreed.
2: 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Next, BYOB. Bring your own beverage. Now listen, if somebody is hosting proper, they will have adult beverages, libations there for everyone. But you can't just show up to somebody's cookout or barbecue empty-handed. You have to bring something. And here's the thing. If you bring your own adult beverage that you like to sip, then it's a win for everyone. But you can also share it with the other guests. and share it with the host. BYOB, bring your own beverage.
1: I have a follow-up question. What if the host specifically tells you, we're good, don't bring anything?
6: Do you still bring something?
1: Do you bring something anyway?
0: Yes.
2: That's a setup. Don't fall for it. That's a fall for it.
1: I always fall for it.
2: No, don't fall for it, man. Don't fall for it. Just like on Valentine's Day when your lady says, oh, you don't have to give me anything. We don't have to do anything. That is a lie from the pit of hell.
6: It's a trap.
2: Don't believe it. It's a trap. Don't fall into it. If the host tells you not to bring anything, bring your own beverage anyway. And guess what? They can't feel insulted because that's what you drink. Next. Let's normalize the Irish exit when it comes to the cookouts and the barbecues on the 4th of July.
0: Great call.
2: I don't want to have to make the round and talk to 50 different people and let them know that I'm leaving and then have to answer the question, why am I going so early? Don't worry about where I'm going. I'm going to mind my own damn business. That's what I'm doing. I'm going somewhere else. I'm not going to be here anymore. Normalize the Irish exit so I don't have to give the explanation that people don't want to hear. Next. Aluminum foil trays. Because nobody wants to have to clean off the china or the platters or the dishes when people are cooking and grilling stuff and pulling stuff off the grill. Just have the foil trays, have the tins there. If you want to have the sternos underneath them to keep the food warm outside, I'm cool with that. But normalize the aluminum foil trays to hold the food because nobody wants to have to do dishes at the end of the cookout or at the end of the barbecue. Next. Don't try to argue sports takes with someone that works in sports.
0: Excellent.
2: And this is for my family members in particular. I'm not going to pass your message to Stephen A. Smith. I'm not going to tell Mike Greenberg what your Jets take was. It ain't going to happen.
0: Right.
2: I'm not going to talk Chicago sports and give them your takes to Michael Wilpon. Mm-hmm. I'm just not going to do it, okay? It's not going to happen. So don't talk sports at the cookout with somebody that is in sports media. Next, dedicated cooler for the ice. Now, this is mission critical.
0: Oh.
2: It's going to be hot, especially on the East Coast, especially in the Northeast. We got triple-digit temperatures. You need to have a dedicated cooler just for the ice. I'm not talking about a cooler that's got ice in it along with all of these canned and bottled beverages. Oh, no, no, no, no, no, no, no, no, no. There needs to be a dedicated ice cooler because I don't want to scoop up dirty ice for my drink. It needs to be a dedicated ice cooler separate and apart from the cooler that you keep all of the other beverages in. All right. And to that end, about the other beverages, cans in the cooler, bottles in the cooler, those are just fine. No soda bottles in the coolers.
0: Oh.
2: So the little plastic soda bottles, the 2-liter bottles, no, no, no. Those just go flat. We don't want those in the cooler. We're talking about canned sodas only, or you got bottled beverages, that's cool too, but no 2-liter soda bottles in the cooler.
0: Okay.
2: Brand name sodas only as well.
0: Okay.
2: We're not doing the off-brand stuff. We don't want that crap. Give me brand name sodas. Y'all know the names. Y'all are very familiar with the brands. We don't want the off-brand stuff because you were balling on a budget. If you can't afford to buy the brand name sodas and have them at the cookout where you're hosting, then just don't host. Okay. I'm a little bit of a snob with this next one, but stay with me, y'all.
0: Okay.
2: I need a full assortment of condiments. Full assortment. That means ketchup,
0: absolutely,
2: mustard, barbecue sauce, hot sauce, all of that. If you're having a seafood broil or anything like that, then you might have to have a little cocktail sauce, a little horseradish there. You might have to have whatever you got to have. Maybe some Tabasco if you're doing oysters, whatever it is. But it's got to be a full assortment of condiments.
6: Yep.
2: And Smalls, again, I need the brand name condiments.
0: That's right.
2: Not the off-brand, not the generic store brand. I need the brand name condiments. Okay?
0: No doubt.
2: I ain't got time for the generic crap.
1: And
2: I just don't.
1: Don't forget to bring floss for the fish.
0: Oh.
2: Oh my God. Okay, next one. Curated playlist featuring all the classics. So Fresh Prince and DJ Jazzy Jeff, mm-hmm, Summertime, it's a classic. And of course, it's a spinoff of Kool & the Gang. That's a classic. Frankie Beverly and Maze, Earth, Wind & Fire. You got to have the curated playlist with all of the music because that sets the tone for the overall vibe, Smalls, yes. Right? It can't be a good cookout, can't be a good barbecue, can't be a good kickback without the music to curate the vibe. And in order to curate the vibe and to have things good, you need a curated playlist. And last but not least, for the 4th of July, big do for the 4th of July. Fireworks.
0: Yes.
2: It has to be done. You have to have fireworks. If you want to set them off yourself, that's fine. Don't listen to David Dennis Jr. Don't listen to Dan Graziano. You can set off your own damn fireworks.
0: Be careful.
2: Also, enjoy the fireworks of the town. Here's what I will say. If you're setting off your own fireworks, don't hold them in your damn hand. And don't set them off in the driveway, okay? So no fireworks in your hand, no fireworks in the driveway. Other than that, enjoy setting off fireworks. It's the 4th of July. Those are the canny do's for the 4th of July. And Smalls, you are my accountability partner. Any objections, any omissions?
0: This is a very solid list, CeCe.
2: Thank you.
0: Ubering everywhere, having a designated driver, critical to the success of the 4th of July holiday. Be safe.
2: No doubt.
0: Safety first. Protect yourself, protect others. The Red Solo Cup, when we think of America, we think of the flag. Maybe we think of the Red Solo Cup second. That's as critical to the success of the cookout as perhaps anything. I love that you added Irish exiting to the do's. Because if we are going to multiple cookouts, if it's hot outside, if I am so full that I'm in a food coma, I don't want to have to say goodbye to 72 people. I just want to skedaddle. Just let me bounce. Giving sports takes to the people in sports media. This one may be niche, also very important. I am not going to come and tell Chris Canty that you, stranger to him, thinks that the Giants are going to be bad this year. He doesn't care.
2: I don't care.
0: He doesn't care. The condiments, very important. I need ketchup. I need ranch. I need a variety of mustards. We're talking classic yellow, seven grain, maybe a Dijon if we're getting nuts. I need an aioli. I know you don't like mayo, but depending on what we're having, some people might want a mayo. I need hot sauce, a variety of hot sauces, okay? We need different flavor profiles of the hot sauce and different heat levels of the hot sauce. You don't know what your guests like from a condiment standpoint, so make sure that you're providing options for them. And I think maybe the most important thing you said is the playlist. Evan Cohen, we give him a hard time. I'm going to give him props on this one. We've had not one but two ECHCs, the Evan Cohen Hibachi Cookout, and the playlist has been fire both years in a row. It really does set the vibe. Wherever you're going, make sure the tunes are right. The only thing, CeCe, is the separate cooler for the ice and the beverages, because some people might not have two coolers and they might not be able to facilitate that.
2: Smalls, a cooler is like $20. Come on, if you're hosting, you can afford the extra cooler.
0: I would also say, make sure to have bags of ice inside because it is going to be so hot.
2: 1,000%. Here's the other late addition to the do's. If you have a specialty dip, make sure you have a spoon because people don't need to be dipping their own forks and spoons in there, and people don't need to be using the actual chip and dipping it straight into the community dip. So if you're going to do a dip, okay, that's fine. Probably not the way I fly, but make sure you have a dedicated spoon for the dip.
0: Those are CeCe's do's and don'ts for the 4th of July. Excellent list, CeCe. 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These were all cans for Canny or Canty, the do's of CeCe's 4th of July celebration. CeCe, we're going to continue to talk about America's 250th birthday. Kevin Negandhi is going to join us to tell us how we at ESPN are going to celebrate. 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
31: Here is your latest Middle Tennessee weather. Today, a 40% chance of afternoon showers and thunderstorms with a high near 100 and a heat index up to 110. Tonight, a 30% chance of storms before 7 p.m., low around 77. Independence Day sees a high near 97, with a storm chance after 4 p.m. Saturday night brings a 40% chance of storms, low near 76. 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
0: Anniversary. SportsCenter will present a special two-hour edition live on July 4th at 5 p.m. Eastern Time on ABC, celebrating the people, moments, and stories that have shaped American sports culture. It's co-hosted by Kevin Negandhi and Christine Williamson. Disney celebrates America. SportsCenter will feature live reports from across the country alongside original storytelling, historical retrospectives, and talent-driven segments from some of our top personalities here at ESPN, with Chris Berman, Stephen A. Smith, Scott Van Pelt, Joe Buck, Pat McAfee, and more adding their perspectives on the best of American sports. Coverage is going to include features on iconic American sports moments and enduring cultural impact of sports in America, complemented by essays and SC-featured storytelling. And one of the voices that we will hear for our special, Kevin Negandhi, Philly guy CC, joins us now. And Kevin, thank you for the time. Before we get into your Sixers, talk to us about what we're doing here at ESPN to celebrate America's 250th anniversary. It seems like this is going to be a really special two-hour special on the 4th.
12: Good morning, guys. It's my favorite morning crew. And you're right, Michelle. This is pretty cool what we're going to do. And Christine and I are looking forward to it from 5 to 7. I think we're across 5 networks, including ESPN, to highlight basically the connection that we all have with sports. Listen, we do what we do as broadcasters and personalities because of our connection and our emotional attachment to whether it's a team, whether it's a player, whether it's a memory or an experience. It's all tied into sports. And for us to storytell and be able to capture that on, you know, a day where we celebrate America and its 250th birthday, I'm looking forward to it because we're going to be live across the country sharing those common stories. And we see it right now, especially in the World Cup, when you see all these other nations and these fans come here to experience the American culture and watch soccer in American football stadium, and the celebrations and understanding the culture of every city that they're in. It's that connection that threads the needle and everybody's touched by it. And we hope to share that and capture that in those 2 hours when we storytell.
2: Yeah, Kevin, you couldn't script a better backdrop to America 250 than our U.S. men's national team having arguably the best showing that they've ever had in the World Cup. But I want to dive into your sports fandom specifically. I know you're a Philly guy. This offseason, the city of Philadelphia traded A.J. Brown to Boston for Jaylen Brown. Is that a net positive for Philly or not?
12: It is a net positive because A.J. Brown didn't want to be here. And Jaylen Brown, whether he wants to be here or not, he's going to be ticked off. And I think that's a good thing. That provides a certain type of juice. And it also helps big picture-wise. When you see A.J. Brown go to the Patriots, it's going to help Drake May, right? The future and, well, you could say the present star of that team. When you look at the Sixers, Jaylen Brown coming to the Sixers, it is going to transform, I think, the future and present star in Tyrese Maxey. Every single night, Tyrese Maxey has had to experience this past year, who's going to play? Am I going to have Paul George with me? Am I going to have Joel Embiid? Now it's a different mindset.
1: I know I'm going to have Jaylen Brown. I know I'm going to have 25 to 30 points. I know I don't have to carry everybody on my shoulders here every single night, especially a back-to-back or the dog days of January when you're trying to figure it out and Joel's out for a week or two or there's load management. Now you know, no matter what, I can run the floor and I've got a guy to my side who's a wing and who is ticked off at everybody. Because the entire league, I think, shortchanged him when it came to offers. And now he believes that I have to prove myself again. And I can cohabitate with another star. And we've seen Jaylen Brown do that with Jason Tatum as they won an NBA championship. So to me, it's a net positive. If you look at the return, especially how this Eagles team feels now moving forward without A.J. Brown.
2: Kevin, it's interesting that you brought up Tyrese Maxey and the dynamic of it all with Jaylen Brown now joining the organization. A big part of the tension in Boston with Jaylen Brown was the debate about whose team was it going to be. Was it Tatum? Was it Brown? Brown won finals MVP. Tatum is the guy that the organization decided to keep. I'm curious the way you see it as a Sixers fan with Jaylen Brown now being on that team. Who's the guy on the team? Who's going to be the focal point? Who is the star? Who's the first option in clutch time that has to have the ball in their hands?
1: All right, Chris, I've played this scenario out. I've already, literally on SportsCenter after Shams told me that the Sixers, and I'm reacting in live television at the moment, that the Sixers are making the trade, and thankfully VJ Edgecombe's still on the team, and I'm ecstatic about that. I already played the scenario out in the next commercial break. This is how it's going to happen. November, there's going to be a play. I promise you, and guys, have me on, please, the next morning. There's going to be a play where there's going to be a final shot, and somehow, some way, you could feel it. It's going to be Brown feeling himself as well as Embiid feeling themselves on who gets the final shot. Mm. Then what's going to happen later in that season, Embiid will be out for a week or two. Embiid will come back and say, it's Tyrese Maxey's team, and everybody on the team will know that, including Jaylen Brown, because Tyrese Maxey and Jaylen Brown will work together. Maxey's the type of guy, it's hard for me to describe. Maxey's electricity and willingness to do whatever he can, no matter what, and give you 100% every single time he's on the floor. We haven't seen that from a Sixers star since Allen Iverson, no matter what. It's four quarters. I'm here to play. I will give this team every single thing I have. That energy can be felt where it's not an ego thing. It's what's the best play to win. So over time, Jaylen Brown's going to realize that. And by the time Embiid gets back in February and he realizes I got to get back into shape here, he'll probably play 30 minutes and give us a quick 20 points. In the end, it's going to be Maxey's basketball. And in the end, Maxey will make the decision, I've got a good look or I've got Jaylen Brown. And I think it's going to work really well. And I'm not painting this as some rosy picture. You're talking about a guy from Philadelphia, a guy that, you know, who is born a pessimist, who sees some things optimistically but lives in a realistic world. I see how that plays out because I've seen enough from Tyrese Maxey when you talk about the certain type of player he is. He wants the best for the team. What's the outcome for the team to make me a better player? And down the road, he's going to benefit having a guy that says, I got you right now. You don't need to carry us. I'll take the load off tonight. I'll take the shots.
0: Kevin, instead of Embiid, Brown, or Maxey, could it be LeBron James who has the ball in his hands? Because we got word from Shams yesterday. Kevin, we got word from Shams Charania yesterday that after the Jaylen Brown acquisition, the Sixers are in the mix for LeBron James. They're going to attempt to pitch him. Do you think that LeBron could end his career with your Sixers?
1: Of course I do. Of course it makes sense, but I do not think that's going to happen. And I don't have any inside information. I think everything aligns perfectly with the Sixers just being the scorn. I don't want to say bridesmaid because I don't think that's fair either. It's just going to be the person that is not getting married and has been waiting and watching no matter what. And I think that it has been the relationship the Sixers have had with LeBron over the last couple of times that he's tested free agency. The Sixers have been mentioned as a destination, and you see all the rumors, but the reality is I think he's closing his career out in Cleveland. And again, I don't have inside information. Shams will not talk to me about that, trust me, even if I ask them. I just think it just works out better for him that he gets to wrap up a storybook career at home at a place that loves him the most, no matter what. Now, if he came to Philadelphia, place would just lose its mind and they would adore him. And by the way, they need a power forward that can create, and there's a perfect fit for LeBron on this team right now. I think they'll come in at a distant second or tied for second, and he'll choose Cleveland. We've been down this. I've seen all the Philadelphia conversations about, oh my God, it could happen. It makes sense in our world. It may not make sense in LeBron's world in the end.
0: Great stuff from Kevin Negandhi, Philly guy, SportsCenter anchor. 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It's going to present a special 2-hour edition live July 4th, tomorrow, 5 p.m. Eastern time on ABC. It's going to celebrate the people, moments, and stories that have shaped American sports culture. Can't wait to check it out, Kevin. Thanks so much for the time. We appreciate it.
1: You guys are the best. Appreciate you.
0: Well, coming up next, as we get you ready for the 4th of July weekend, CC will have his best bet. 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
0: 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Your pool house is bigger than my and nicer than my apartment in New York City.
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2: Just put a king-size pullout in the pool house, too. King size pullout.
0: You're just rubbing it in at this point.
2: I'm just saying.
0: You're living my. Pullout. How does it feel to live my dream, CeCe? Multiple dishwashers, high ceilings, space to cook.
2: Does the pool house have a dishwasher? No, it doesn't. But it has an ice maker.
0: I don't have an ice maker.
2: Oh, okay.
0: Does it have AC blasting? Because guess what's kind of on the fritz? Mine.
2: Yeah.
0: In triple digits.
24: I mean, are you keeping yours to 78 as required by the mayor?
0: I don't know what it's at right now. I'll have to check.
2: Said,
0: it's
2: well, hold on. The mayor said what?
24: Keep it at 78 to save energy.
2: You're
24: yes.
2: Right. That's no shot.
24: That's what he said.
2: That can't be real.
24: That's the truth.
25: He said everyone should do that.
24: Including Taylor and Travis's wedding.
2: Keep 78. It at 78. You're going to be sitting in your house sweating.
0: What do you normally keep your AC at? What's the preferred temp?
2: Oh, so me and my wife fight all the time, but it fluctuates between 68 and 70 degrees.
0: That's a good range right there.
2: And my son likes it on the colder side.
0: Does he?
2: So it's usually in the high 60s. Yeah. Okay. We're talking about a nice fall day. That's where my AC is set at in my crib.
0: So I would lean more towards the 70.
2: Yeah, 78, that really don't work for me. 78, Smalls?
0: No, 78 doesn't. I'm saying 70.
2: 78, you're going to sweat in your own crib. That is absolutely ridiculous.
0: Triple-digit temps?
2: At 78, that is ridiculous.
0: So 102 here today in New York City feels like 110.
2: Yeah, I'm going to need the city to get it together. Keeping it at 78? Are you kidding me? It's ridiculous.
24: There's an energy crisis, apparently.
2: Well, figure it out.
24: It's not my problem.
2: Isn't that the kind of stuff that the government is supposed to figure out? Figure that out. I'm not keeping my thermostat at 78 degrees.
24: I was just thinking about how it's going to be 78 in Madison Square Garden and people are going to be dying. Like, that's
0: guess what? It's not going to be in Madison Square Garden. 100%. Guess what? It's not going to be in Madison Square Garden.
24: They said it's going to be.
0: There's no chance it's 78 degrees at MSG.
2: They're going to be wearing bathing suits at the wedding.
0: Those florals in there are probably worth more than I will make in my lifetime, and they're not going to be wilting for those photos. I can promise you the thermostat will not be set to 78 degrees inside MSG, obviously for Taylor Swift and Travis Kelce's wedding.
2: If Travis and Taylor ain't doing it, I ain't doing it. How about that?
0: Yeah, we're all citizens here.
26: Michelle, since I know you're a fan of the Chiefs, is this the biggest, and I'm stealing this from someone because I saw this earlier, is this the biggest stage that Travis will be on this year?
0: To clarify, I'm not a fan of the Chiefs, but Nuna was just giving me a little trouble there. Is this the biggest stage he will be on this year? Absolutely, because I do not think the Chiefs are getting back to and or winning a Super Bowl this season. And
24: would that even be bigger than marrying Taylor Swift in Madison Square Garden if they went to the Super Bowl?
2: I was just sitting there thinking about that. Like, would more people watch Taylor and Travis's wedding if it was televised versus a Super Bowl?
0: No.
25: No, Super Bowl would
0: crush it.
25: It's like 120 million people watch the Super Bowl.
0: And the Super Bowl.
2: I was just asking a question.
0: It's a fair question, CeCe. And we are on Sportsmanlike here on ESPN Radio presented by Progressive Insurance. But here's the thing, CeCe. The Super Bowl pulls in football fans. It pulls in sports fans. It pulls in music fans. It pulls in people who just want to go somewhere and eat some buffalo chicken dip. And I don't know if all those subcategories of people are going to watch this way.
26: So here you go, Cantic. So I Googled it, so it must be true because it's on the internet. When Princess Diana, when Lady Diana married Prince Charles in 1981, they estimated a global TV audience of 750 million people.
2: Whoa! And they're calling this an American royal wedding.
26: Including 17 million in the U.S. themselves. And this is in 81. With every the mechanism, the streaming and things of that nature,
25: yeah
26: it's doing more than
25: the Super Bowl. More people were watching things all at the same time in 81, whereas now everyone's much more spread out and segmented in what they consume.
0: I don't want to co-opt your best bet, CeCe. I would take the under on that all day long. There is no chance that Taylor and Travis's wedding would touch Princess Diana's wedding.
24: It's different. Super Bowl. They're differently consumed now. I think the total consumption will be much higher for Taylor and Travis.
2: I'm curious to know, because we're talking about Super Bowl versus Travis and Taylor's wedding. Are more people watching the Super Bowl than people that actually know Taylor Swift? I'm just curious.
0: Yeah, probably.
2: Globally?
0: Yeah, probably.
25: No.
24: No way.
25: No.
2: I would say more people know Taylor Swift than watch the Super Bowl.
25: No way. More people know her for sure than the Super Bowl. Just not all of them are going to be glued to the screen when she's getting married.
0: I don't know her reach internationally.
25: Enormous.
24: Gigantic.
25: She is a gigantic global superstar. The Eras Tour, it was all across the entire country, and they sold out every single night everywhere in massive stadiums. She is a global icon.
0: Yeah, I still think that the numbers wouldn't touch Princess Diana.
25: Let's just call it what it is. It's a Friday, and we have 30 seconds left. You don't like her, and that's why you're down here. You don't like her.
0: I never said that.
2: Her name is Kitty, and you don't like her.
0: That is not true. That is not true. You guys are pitting me against her. That is not true. I love love.
25: The Swifties are
0: going
25: to come after you, and you deserve it.
24: And you hate that she's getting married at the Garden.
0: I just feel bad for people who are trying to catch trains in Midtown.
25: She donated $26 million this week. And Michelle was like, what about the people on the subway?
0: People are trying to get out east for the holiday weekend.
2: They might be cooler than us in 78 degrees in your house.
0: We're unsportsmanlike.
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28: 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My name is Max Herz from Preds Radio, along with Brooks Bratton of NashvillePredators.com. The busiest week of the offseason, free agency opens, the Preds make some big trades, and also the NHL draft leading right into Preds prospect development camp. Brooks, we got a lot to catch up on. I've been pretty happy with the Preds moves over the last couple weeks. Two picks in the first round of the draft that were very strong, and I'm really excited about some of the pickups at the NHL level as well, especially Maverick Bork, who to me is at the top of that list.
29: There's a lot going on. Somehow we've found time to record a podcast in the midst of all of this as we record Thursday, July 2nd is the date. So free agency is open. It's not over. It never really ends, but it's open. The day before the Future Stars game at development camp, you mentioned the draft that happened last weekend. It feels like the Predators have added about 50 new people in the last couple of weeks. And Max, you mentioned Maverick Bork right off the top. That was a deal that came down on a Wednesday before free agency even opened. It was a trade, of course, with the Dallas Stars. Bork and Ilya Lyubushkin come over to Nashville in exchange for a couple of draft picks. Now, Bork is a restricted free agent as we record this, has not been signed yet. Chris McFarland, Predators president of hockey operations and general manager, says that is obviously top of mind to get Maverick Bork signed. But yeah, what a great deal, a great guy to bring in. He's only 24 years old, scored 20 goals, 41 points in 82 games with Dallas last season. He's a guy that can really make a difference, and looks like he is certainly on the upswing of his career trajectory. So between that and then all the other pieces, Max, that have been added as of late, again, a lot to like here in the first month or so of the Chris McFarland era.
3: Yeah, I think Borkow had a chance to be the Predators' number two center this season. We heard from new GM Chris McFarland, who did not hold back, saying he is going to get every chance in the world to play center, which he did some in Dallas, but when he was playing up in the lineup, he was mostly playing wing. So really looking forward to having Bork in gold. He's played six games against the Preds. I feel like he always stood out in his games against the Preds for the Stars in the division. So to me, look, for a second and a third round pick, and maybe you do the Stars a little bit of a favor, helping them clear salary with Lyubushkin, who's going to be a player who contributes for the Preds. So to me, that's a positive part of the trade, and you're helping Dallas out. A second and a third round pick for Maverick Bork, I think, has a chance to be one of the five best trades in Preds history long term. I really do.
29: 100%. Yeah, that's a great deal. When I first saw it on Wednesday, I had to read it a couple times to be like, so the Predators are not sending any players back to Dallas for Bork and Lyubushkin? And indeed, that is the case. It's the Stars. 100%. Yeah, that's a great deal. When I first saw it on Wednesday, I had to read it a couple times to be like, so the Predators are not sending any players back to Dallas for Bork and Lyubushkin? And indeed, that is the case. It's the Stars make to look to make some cap room.

0: for a prospect and a fifth round draft pick. And then the other day they picked up Nils Höglander from the Vancouver Canucks in exchange for Colorado's third round pick in the 29 NHL draft, years down the road from now. And Max, I think that's another one with Höglander that, you know, a guy who had an injury last season, was on a tough team in Vancouver. They didn't have a good season.
1: Not the good kind of tough.
0: Not the good kind of tough. Yes, it was a tough season, I should say, for the Vancouver Canucks. But Höglander's a guy who scored 24 goals just a couple of seasons ago, can really get the motor revving in the offensive zone. And again, I think that that's, you know, you get a guy like that for a third round pick that's 3 years away. Not to say that that's nothing, but again, I think another trade that you might as well take a chance. If that's an option that's available to you, why not bring a guy like that in?
1: Yeah, I think he's definitely worth a look. He's someone with offensive skill. He's going to have to be in the right situation, and I'm looking forward to seeing what he looks like in training camp. He should be back healthy. He'll be rejuvenated, changing teams in the NHL for the first time. He's still pretty young. And he's a Swede. We love our Swedes here in Smashville. So I think there are a lot of reasons to be optimistic about Nils Höglander. And Brooks, I also have to ask a question to you. You seem like the type of person who would name their car, who would give their car a name. Does your car have a name?
0: My car does not have a name. You would think that, honestly, wow. But it does not. Does yours name Nils?
1: Well, I had never named my car before. I got a new car a couple years ago. People always ask, oh, does your car have a name? Which I think is kind of weird, but I was like, you know what? People ask me about it. The pun is right in front of me. So my Toyota Highlander is, I don't really call it by name, but if anyone ever asks, its name for a couple of years now has been Nils Höglander. So I'm going to have to tell Nils that.
0: Please, when we meet him. Please let me know when you're going to do that, because I would love to be with you in the room when that comes to fruition to see that reaction. But yeah, we've heard he's a great guy as well. You mentioned it. We love the Swedes here in Smashville. And I just think that all these guys that Chris McFarland has picked up over the last couple of weeks, again, it's kind of been like trade after trade after trade. There's been a lot of movement. You've hardly gotten anyone off of the roster. We know Fedor Svechkov and Zach LaRue went the other way to Colorado a couple of weeks ago in a deal for Drury. But I think overall, it's, you've gotten a lot of good, fresh faces, some really established guys in the league. And as free agency opened on Wednesday, another guy who's been around for a minute, Alex Kerfoot, another centerman who played last season with Utah, only 13 points last season. Again, another guy who was injured, but he's great in the faceoff circle, and he's been able to put up some points at different junctures of his career as well. So I think that that's something that is going to be very interesting. And McFarland was asked about this on Wednesday, following his free agency opening, the press conference that was held. And he was asked, you know, you've got a surplus all of a sudden of forwards and a number of defensemen as well, but especially up front. And he was asked, you know, what are you doing? What are you thinking? Are you going to move on from some guys? And he said, yeah, maybe. We'll see. And I love the way that he said that. And so, you know, for me, I think it's a guy that, in McFarland's case, that he's making his mark. You know, he's had a lot of ideas. He's had time to look under the hood, as he talked about. And you're starting to see what is coming from his research, the kind of guys that he wants to bring in here right now.
1: Yeah. And to me, Alex Kerfoot falls into the same bucket as Jack Drury and Ross Colton, those guys who are going to shore up most likely in your bottom six. There's a chance Colton could play on the second line, but those are guys that McFarland knows and trusts. And Kerfoot was not on the Avs as recently as the other two guys who came straight from the Avs, but he did start his NHL career with the Avalanche when Chris McFarland was an assistant general manager during his long tenure there. So he is not bringing these players in unless he, one, knows he can trust them, or two, sees a special attribute in them. For Maverick Bourque, that's a high-end top six center with so much career runway ahead of him. For Nils Höglander, almost said Höglander, Höglander, that's a guy with skill. And for Adam Edstrom, no relation to Predators prospect David Edstrom, that's height. He's 6'8". So it's the guys he can trust who he's going to put up against the returning Preds in the bottom six and say, someone win that job. Reid Schaefer, Ozzy Weisblatt, go beat out these established guys. Earn everything, because I'm bringing in guys I know I trust. And if the coach chooses to fill out his lineup with all those new guys, that's how it's going to go. It is open competition for everything.

0: in Chris McFarland's eyes. And that's why he's been selecting the guys he has. So I, for the most part, I really like all these moves. To me, Bork is the big one. I think Jack Drury and Ross Colton are kind of the second tier. And then from there, you see what these other guys can bring.
1: 100%. I've got a couple clips I want to play from McFarland, but before that, I wanted to touch on Drury again quickly. Was a restricted free agent when he was acquired, ended up signing a 5-year, $22.5 million contract. And there were definitely some comments of, you know, he was a fourth line player in Colorado. Why is he getting that kind of deal? I think one, he's probably going to have a bigger role here in Nashville. I think that's for sure the plan. He's a guy that can put up some points. He's probably never going to score 20 goals, 30 goals, 40 goals, but never say never. But I think for the most part, he's regarded as one of the best defensive centermen in the league. At least that's how Chris McFarland views him. A guy that can be in there in the late stages of a game, win you a key faceoff, keep the puck out of his own net. And to me, combine that with the fact that McFarland believes Drury is such a culture guy, and he's talked about changing the culture here a little bit in Nashville, and he's mentioned, you know, guys like Brady Martin and Riker Lee and Cam Reed, guys that are going to end up being here in a few years, you know, looking at a guy like Jack Drury is to, okay, this is how I be a professional hockey player on the ice and off the ice. So I think he combined his potential on the ice, or what he's already established really around the league that he's able to do, combine that with what he could bring in that locker room and just off the ice. There's a ton there in the full package for Drury. And so I think a 5-year deal at that dollar amount, one, the cap's going up too. So we've got to kind of restructure our minds of how we think about signings like that. But at the same time, you know, the way that McFarland feels about Drury and what he could be for this Nashville Predators team, it seems well worth it to me. He's very much looking forward to proving that. I wanted to mention too, as we touched on, Chris McFarland's press conference on Wednesday, a couple of highlights. And he did talk about, again, as we mentioned earlier, the influx of forwards at this juncture and what he could be looking to do throughout the rest of the offseason. Here's what McFarland had to say on that topic.
2: Maybe. Yeah. We're going to try, in all seriousness, we're going to try to, if we can improve the team, we're going to try to do it. I think the back end is something that we want to find a little bit more puck skill, a little more transition as part of our game. It's not easy to do, right? Those, as you can see by free agency, there wasn't a lot of those defensemen available. There's a reason for that. Those are the hard to get assets. Really hard, right? Centers, top two line players. And I think we're in that age now where the cap's going up and teams aren't going to be as squeezed to get their own guys done.
1: So Max, you hear him talk about, you've got to be strong up the middle of the ice, right? And the general manager feels that the Preds maybe not quite strong enough yet in those areas. So even though we're in the thick of the offseason right now, probably not done yet. There's probably some more moves yet to come this summer.
0: Yeah, any move he can make to improve the team, he's going to make. And McFarland has been steadfast in that. And I like the way he looks at it. It's a clean slate. It's not too attached to any one way of building this team or any specific player being in any specific spot. He's playing the field. So I'm in favor of it.
1: And then top of mind here in development camp right now, he was also asked about the talent in the pipeline and what's to come in due time. Here's what McFarland had to say about why he's excited for the future.
2: The talent level in the system here is something to be very, very excited about. And I think we're just on the cusp of some of those players hitting, turning pro. And there's a lot more that are going to be coming over the next few years. So that's something that hopefully every Nashville Predator fan can be excited about. And not only, you know, be here at Bridgestone supporting the Preds, but, you know, following the guys in Milwaukee and following these prospects wherever they may be, because at some point here, they're going to be ripping through here wearing our colors. And that's super exciting for us.
1: So I love that. You know, Chris McFarland, obviously, yes, he's working for the team now. He's the head honcho. He's leading the charge of the hockey operations department. But I love that he says that's something that every Nashville Predator fan can hopefully be excited about, is the guys that we have coming. And I tell you what, for you and I, what we've seen this week at development camp, there's a lot of reason to be excited.
0: Yeah, and there are 5 first round picks from the last 2 drafts at development camp. 6 if you go back to 3 drafts ago, Igor Surin, who will be in Nashville ready to join the Preds in the 2027-2028 season coming from Russia. You've got two goalies with high ceilings. You've got a lot of defensemen who could pan out. Right now, the Preds have a lot of volume in their prospect pool at forward and on defense and in goal. So you know some of those guys are going to hit. Under Chris McFarland, it's time to develop them at all the different levels they're going to be at into the AHL. And I don't think he would have taken the job running the show for the Preds as the president of hockey ops and the GM if he didn't like the prospect pool. So I believe him. There's no reason not to.
1: Excitement with the prospect pool. And as McFarland said, yeah, we're going to let those guys marinate for a couple of years. They'll be here in due time. In the meantime, we're still going to try to pick up some guys that can help us win some hockey games. That's exactly what you've seen from Chris McFarland over the last couple of weeks. So certainly busy in the Predators front office to this point. And we touch on it, the draft. The Predators continue to stockpile in the prospect pool. 8 picks in Buffalo last weekend. We will touch on all of the new members of the Predators organization coming up in just a moment. You are listening to and watching the Predators official podcast here on ESPN 102.5 The Game and streaming on Preds YouTube.
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0: 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My name is Max Hurst from Preds Radio, along with Brooks Bratton from NashvillePredators.com. 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The Predators ended up with two first-round picks at the NHL draft last night. They took winger Wyatt Cullen, 10th overall, at their first pick, their original pick. And then they traded back into the first round, trading two second-round picks for 31st overall to Carolina. And they took defenseman Tommy Blyle, 31st overall. Brooks, you were at the draft in Buffalo. You got to see these guys live out their dream going in the first round in the NHL.
1: Yeah, from the couches to the stage. That was a fun little element new to the draft this year. All the players on the floor hanging out with their families. And I think selfishly, I mean, we mentioned it on our draft preview episode, kind of hoping for Wyatt Cullen. We loved the family bloodlines with his father, Matt, previously playing for the Predators for a couple of seasons in the mid-2010s. And it was indeed Wyatt Cullen that the Preds called at 10th overall. And as you can imagine, I had the chance to speak to not only Wyatt, but his dad, Matt, was in attendance, of course, as well. And the Cullen family just over the moon. Matt joking that his wife, Bridget, was already on the phone calling people that she knew back here in Nashville, seeing who had an extra bedroom that they could move into with Wyatt coming back down here. But, Matt's just super proud of his son. I mean, it's been a journey. I don't think you ever think is just because you're in the NHL as a player, maybe you don't think that your kid is going to make it, right? And so to see that come into fruition here for the Cullen family is really exciting. Wyatt's going to go to the University of Minnesota this upcoming season, where his brother Brooks already is, and his dad Matt has also been hired onto the player development side for the University of Minnesota. So a family affair there as well. But there's a lot to like about Wyatt Cullen's game. He's a forward, a lot of skill, a lot of speed. We've seen that on display this week during Predators development camp, and just a really good kid as well. So the Predators certainly very high on Wyatt Cullen. And then, yeah, you talked about Tommy Blyle, who started in the stands, went down to the floor in the couches, on the couches with the family, and then gets drafted by the Predators. Nashville obviously trading up to get him. I think there was a little bit of shock that he was still there at 31. And the Preds said, you know what, if we don't get him now, he's probably not still going to be there in the second round when we pick again on Saturday. So they made sure that that happened. I love Tommy Blyle, and you're going to hear more from him coming up in just a moment. But really great kid, outgoing, loves music, talked about the Preds call his name and he's hearing Tennessee whiskey in his head. So a lot to like about Tommy Blyle, really skilled defenseman out of the Quebec League, the junior league, and was defenseman of the year, rookie of the year, just insane numbers last season in that league. And a really great showing there. He'll go to Michigan State in the fall. And so the Preds really pleased to go into Buffalo with one first round pick, to come home with two. That's a pretty good deal. And they love what they see so far in Cullen and Blyle.
0: And Tommy Blyle will join us in our next segment here on the POP. He was plus 58 in 63 games in the regular season this year for the Moncton Wildcats.
1: Absurd.
0: In Moncton, New Brunswick, Canada, in the Quebec Maritimes Junior Hockey League this year. So those are your two first-round picks. The Predators spent all of their second-round capital moving up to take Blyle, and apparently they had offered that to multiple teams. Chris McFarland and Jeff Kelty told us after the draft, but nobody was trading back. Carolina finally obliged at 31. So on day two, the Predators continued their selections in the third round, taking a goaltender with their third pick of the draft. Russian goalie Dmitry Borachev was taken 70th overall. He has been at development camp this week. He is another new goaltender in the Preds pipeline who many folks thought would be the first goaltender taken. He was not, and the Preds were able to get him 70th overall. Then in the fourth round, the Predators took Jacob Florish, a defenseman from Slovakia, at 106th overall. Brooks is maybe my favorite prospect to get to know this week. He says he models his game after PK Subban, loves playing with flash on the back end. He's an offensive defenseman. He also says he is a big shootout taker, and we got to see one of his shootout moves in development camp this week. Flores seems like an interesting guy and someone who could figure in for the Preds long-term as a fourth-round pick.
1: Previous fourth-round pick who certainly made a name for himself, Mattias Ekholm. You don't have to be a first-rounder to become a really good defenseman in the NHL. Yeah, it's been fun to talk to Jake this week. Fun to talk to all of the kids. They're all really good kids, but he's definitely got some personality that hopefully can shine through here in a few years.
0: Flores has been drafted. In fact, it just happened this week. Not only was he drafted into the NHL on Saturday, then he flew across the world from Slovakia to the U.S., got on the ice with the Preds, and during one of the development camp skates this week, or right before it when he was in a team meeting, he was drafted by the Vancouver Giants into the Western Hockey League. So there's a chance that Flores could be playing in North America as soon as this season. Also in the fourth round, 12 picks later at 118th overall, the Predators took winger Justin Graf, who has played in the USHL in Iowa for the Cedar Rapids Rough Riders. He will be starting college hockey at Harvard this year. So a lot of Harvard connections on the Preds. Alex Kerfoot and Jack Drury, two new Preds, both went to Harvard. Two of the prospects at Preds development camp this week, Justin Graf and Alex Wong, are both going to Harvard this year. Justin is the younger brother of Colin Graf, who is on the Sharks. Fifth round pick, Preds selected Philip Hamer from Björklöven in Sweden. He is a forward. In the sixth round, the Predators took defenseman Benjamin Cassette-Ayotte, a defenseman from Val-d'Or of the QMJHL. Brooks, would you like to tell me how to pronounce the team name in Val-d'Or? Because I have absolutely no idea how to say it.
1: No, I would not. I
0: know it means gold miner, but I do not know how to pronounce it.
1: I stop after Val-d'Or.
0: There you go. And in the last pick, the Predators' last pick of the draft in the seventh round, they took forward Charlie Puglisi, who is a close childhood friend since age three of first round pick Tommy Blyle, and is straight out of high school. Like, this is a baby faced seventh round pick, 18 years old, still got his braces on, but he's here with his best hockey friend in the world, and they're in the NHL this week. Pretty awesome for a guy that the Preds will be following as he goes to the OHL next year for the Kitchener Rangers and then potentially to college down the road.
1: Tommy has said it a couple times this week. The duo was together way back in the day during Mite Hockey, and they're back together again in the NHL. Just a really cool connection there. They were watching to see when each other would be drafted. Tommy, of course, a little bit higher ranked, goes in the first round. Charlie wasn't sure if he would end up being drafted, but Tommy was keeping an eye on it. He was stoked, he said, when he saw that Charlie got drafted in general. And then once he saw the little Predhead logo next to Charlie's name on the app, he was like, wow, this is perfect. The duo is back together again. So it's been fun to talk to them this week. And again, just to get to meet all of the prospects coming to town for the first time. Obviously, they're all thrilled and over the moon to be here, but really good kids and looking forward to seeing how they all develop in the years to come here.
0: Yeah, both those guys from the Albany, New York area. So a lot of Americans in the pipeline this week as well for the Preds, including both first round picks. USA Hockey guys, there are a lot of them to be had here in Smashville and elsewhere. So pretty cool. And one of them will join us coming up next. New Preds prospect defenseman Tommy Blyle, the 31st overall pick, will join us for an interview in the next segment. You're listening to the Predators official podcast. My name is Max Herz, along with Brooks Bratton, here on ESPN 102.5 The Game and Nashville Predators YouTube.
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6: Here is your latest Middle Tennessee weather. A chance of showers and thunderstorms today, mainly after 5 p.m. Sunny and hot with a high near 100 and heat index values as high as 110. Tonight, a slight chance of storms before 7 p.m., then partly cloudy with a low around 77. For Independence Day, a chance of storms in the afternoon, mostly sunny and hot with a high near 97. 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
0: 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My name is Max Herz from Preds Radio, along with Brooks Bratton from NashvillePredators.com. And we are joined by the 31st overall pick in the 2026 NHL Draft, new Predators defenseman from Glenville, New York, USA. Tommy Blyle is here at Preds Dev Camp. Tommy, thanks for joining us.
27: Yeah, thanks for having me.
0: What has this week been like for you from the draft to the ice in Nashville?
27: It's been fantastic so far. It's been pretty busy and everything. We've been doing a lot of stuff every single day, but it's a great experience. I feel like I'm getting better. I'm meeting a lot of new players, meeting the coaching staff, getting a feel of the city a little bit in the warm weather. But it's been a really positive experience so far.
1: Tommy, there's a lot that comes with development camp. We see you on the ice on a daily basis as well as the fans, but there's so much that happens off the ice as well. Can you give us a little bit behind the scenes of, just from a player's point of view, what it's like to not only practice on the ice, but then some of the items that you learn off the ice as well?
27: Yeah. So on the ice, I mean, it's a super intense, pace, really, really fast practices, the highest level I've ever played at. And there's a lot of really high level players here that, we're kind of pushing each other to make each other better. And, I mean, You guys, I'm sure you guys have watched it, a little bit of it at least. There's some great plays that are going on, and a lot of skills, a lot of physicality, and a lot of speed. So on ice, it's super fun from my perspective. Off the ice, in the locker room, all the boys are kind of getting to know each other. It's the first time we've kind of, I mean, I don't really know a lot of kids here except for, Charlie Baglisi, and I grew up with him, a little bit playing, or a lot actually playing hockey. I've gotten to learn a lot of new faces, a lot of new names. It's been really nice kind of talking to these guys and hearing their past experiences with their careers and everything from all over the world. Like I said, it's pretty busy, but we're kind of keeping each other entertained and everything, and each practice, each run, each workout and everything has just been super fun.
1: Well, speaking of entertainment, you guys the other night got to go down to Brentwood, one of the suburbs here in Nashville. Some guys went to the fire department, some guys went to the police department, and did some activities, shall we say. What was that experience like, and what did you take away from that visit?
27: I mean, it's not every day you get to tour a police station, is it? I mean, it was really cool. There was a ton of detail in the tour, and I learned so much stuff kind of about, how they run and everything, and a little bit behind the scenes on how they work and the equipment they use. It's really cool. We got to look at all the the radar guns they use and all those types of stuff. So it was a great experience, and we did a little bit of team building. We were wearing like the goggles that give you like the drunk vision, and we were throwing like the cornhole. We were doing the cornhole game and trying to get them in the trying to get them on the thing, and a lot of guys were just missing really, really badly, but it was really fun to try to guide your teammates towards the I don't really know what it's called, but towards like the little rectangular wooden rectangle. So yeah, really fun.
1: Okay, so you got to do that. Some other guys went to the fire station and went up actually in the ladder truck. Would you have been okay with that, or would you have been like, nah, that's not, the ladder's not for me?
27: Oh, I would have been fine with that. I mean, again, it's not every day you get to do that. So I'm out here for new experiences, and I'm all for it.
2: Predators defenseman prospect Tommy Blyle is our guest here on the Predators official podcast. So Tommy, last Friday night, 31st overall pick. Night one took a long time. There were a lot of trades in the middle rounds. What was that night like as it got to the end of the draft and you got picked second to last at the end of round one?
27: Yeah, it was a nail biter, that's for sure. We were down on the floor for a pretty long time and everything, and I was with some CAA guys. I was with Mr. Brisson and Jim Hughes, and so we were kind of all sitting there, and obviously I was with my family and girlfriend. And we were all sitting there and everything, hearing those names go and everything. And a lot of those guys I know, so I was really happy for them. And then I heard that Nashville traded up for the 31st pick, and I got my hopes up a lot. And then ended up hearing my name get called, and walking up to the stage, I was just I was reeling, and it felt like I was floating a little bit. But I was just going through the situation with Nashville and everything, and it just seemed really perfect. The town, the team, the facilities and everything, it just seemed like a perfect fit.
2: Why did you expect the Preds to take you?
27: Honestly, I don't really know. I kind of got a gut feeling. I honestly didn't really know I was even on the radar at all, actually. But I had a really good meeting with them at the combine, and we actually didn't talk since. But we didn't talk after the combine, in between the combine and the draft. But I kind of just had a gut feeling, and we all kind of sat up a little bit straighter. It was pretty funny, and then my name ended up getting called.
2: Pretty incredible. And you mentioned you were on the floor for a while. They set it up in a new way this year. There were 15 couches on the floor, and the 15 highest rated guys as the night went on got moved onto the couches. Did you start the night not on the couch and then got moved onto a couch?
27: Yeah, I was in the stands at first, and then after I think like seven or eight picks, I got moved down. So I would say they were expecting me to go right in like the early 20s if they were going by like some mock draft or something.
1: Very nice. Well, you talk about coming to development camp, not knowing a ton of people, but somebody that you got to know at least a little bit was Wyatt Cullen, of course, drafted 10th overall by the Predators. We all We're in Buffalo together. We all flew home on Saturday. You came home, saw your faces on the side of Bridgestone Arena. But what was it like those first couple of days? And then this last week as well, just getting to know Wyatt and, you know, two exciting picks for the Preds here and you guys able to become friends in that way.
27: Yeah, absolutely. Yeah, he's a great guy. It was really nice to be able to meet him a little. It was actually like the next day after the draft that afternoon I was able to, you know, meet him and really get to talk about, you know, the history. And obviously he played on NTDP, so that was you know, we differed there in our experiences. So I was asking all about that and you know, what it was like there for him. And you know, he had nothing but great things to say about the program and everything. So yeah, he's a really fantastic guy and a fantastic player. He's been really fun to train with and meet.
0: First round pick Tommy Blyle is our guest. So you and Wyatt go in the first round. Then all the way at the end in the seventh round, your childhood friend Charlie Puglisi gets picked by the Preds. He sounded like he wasn't sure he was going to get drafted. What was it like for someone you've known since you were 3 years old to go to the same team as you at the end of the draft?
27: It was so cool. I freaked out a little bit when I saw his name go. I immediately texted my family group chat. And I was like, oh, Charlie just went in the draft in Nashville because I saw his name. I saw his name and I was like, I was really happy. And then when I looked left and saw the Predators logo, I was like 10 times happier. And, I was really looking forward to seeing him here at Dev Camp. And obviously, I mean, he's an exceptional player. We have really similar skating abilities and everything. And, you know, he has a great motor. And I know his game really well because we grew up together. He did really well this year at Winchendon. He got Prep Player of the Year. So really happy for him and just super elated. We're part of the same organization. It's kind of like, you know, we were a duo growing up and now we're going to become a duo again.
1: Well, and you guys go way back, as you said. What was kind of your amateur path playing in New York where you grew up around the Northeast? And is there a Marty St. Louis connection there as well growing up for you?
27: Yeah. So I grew up in, you know, Glenville, New York, and, I played the first couple of years of my career, at Schenectady Chargers. And then I moved to Albany, Troy Albany Titans for about a year or two. And then I made the jump to Mid Fairfield Junior Rangers, and that's in Southern Connecticut, which is about a 3-hour drive from my house. So it was a pretty long commitment. And I was there for about 8 years, and I did get to meet Marty St. Louis a couple times. I talked to him a couple times and everything. And obviously, I was pretty starstruck because I was young, and meeting a guy like him, it's a really special experience. And I actually got the opportunity to have a practice with him because sometimes he coached the team that was the 08s and we were the 07s. So he was coaching the year younger than us. But we had a practice together. Loved what he was coaching and everything, giving us tips and tricks and everything on the blue line. And excellent coach, obviously. Now he's doing a really good job with the Canadiens organization.
1: And at the draft, shortly after your media availability, do I remember you telling a story about meeting him or an interaction with him in an elevator?
27: Yeah. So I was in an elevator with him. It was just me and him in the elevator. And he asked how I was doing, and I said yes. Because I was so starstruck. I mean, I was just like kind of staring at him. And then, I think he kind of took notice that I was just kind of looking at him the whole time. And he was just making small talk and everything. And my brain wasn't even working. So it was pretty funny. And then I was kind of pinching myself walking out of that elevator because it was pretty funny. But I knew him a little bit towards the end of my Mid Fairfield career. And I brought up the story to him and you know, he still laughs about it. So it was pretty cool.
0: Preds defenseman prospect Tommy Blyle is with us here on the POP. Last couple of years for you, you went from your final year of prep school briefly to the USHL and then to the Q for Moncton last year, where you had a great year. What have those last two seasons been like going from a prep player to a high level junior player?
27: Yeah, obviously, prep's a great level. I learned a ton of stuff there, and it was a great team we had. We ended up winning the Elite Eight championship. So I had great guys surrounding me, great coaching, and it was a great school. I mean, Cushing Academy is a fantastic place to go to school, and I had a really successful year there. And then making the jump to Moncton was it was, I mean, it's a step up, obviously. It's going into junior hockey, so major junior hockey. So it's a really fast-paced, really physical, you know, game. And it took a couple of games for me to adjust to that speed and everything. But once I did, and our team kind of gelled, it kind of, you know, we kind of skyrocketed from there.
0: Your numbers for Moncton this year were insane. 109 points, including the playoffs, 90 assists in 84 games as a defenseman, and plus 58. Second best plus minus in the queue. And what do you think when you look at where you ended up this year with all those totals?
27: I mean, I got to give pretty much all the credit to my teammates. Without them, I mean, we were making a ton of high-level plays and everything, and our power play was electric. So I got to give a lot of the credit to them. I mean, Caleb Desnoyers on our power play, Caleb Desnoyers, Gabe Smith, Nico Tornas, Teddy Mutrin. I mean, those guys, they're just electric. I mean, sometimes it was almost like pretty, like a lot of the assists were pretty easy to get. I mean, all I would have to do is just make a pass to Nico's sweet spot and he would just put her home. So a lot of those points were, you know, I'm not going to say like, they're not like I didn't do anything, but, a lot of those points I can thank them greatly for, but, yeah, it was a really successful season. I mean, as a team and as an individual, and the opportunity was there as well. That's a huge part of it. You know, they had Etienne Morin the year before and he left for the AHL. So, you know, there was kind of a window opportunity that I was able to go in and take, and I really thank the coaches for presenting me with the opportunity.
1: Well, Tommy, a great season in Moncton. You've been talking here at Dev Camp the last few days about going to Michigan State now in the fall. Of course, Riker Lee is there. A lot of Preds fans excited about him. But what are you looking forward to, not only being teammates with Riker, but just getting to be a Spartan this fall?
27: Yeah, Riker's blown me away at this camp, honestly. He's, I mean, during the 3v3 yesterday, I mean, he's just electric. I mean, he's super skilled. He has great hands. He's fast. He plays a fast game and everything. Him having him as a teammate next year is going to be really fun. I think we're going to connect on a lot of plays and everything. And yeah, he's just a fantastic player. And then, as far as me going into school, it's going to be a new experience, but I'm pretty used to having new experiences and everything. So it's going to be, I mean, I've heard nothing but great things about the program and the weightlifting program and everything. So I'm excited to go in and develop and have a really successful year.
1: Well, let's end on this. We are in Nashville, the Music City, of course. You talked about when you were drafted by the Preds, the song Tennessee Whiskey popped in your head. And then you revealed to us that you play the piano, you play the violin. Tell us about your musical abilities, where that comes from, and can we expect to see you on a stage here at some point?
27: Oh, boy, I don't know about a stage. I mean, if you guys insisted, maybe. But I've played violin and piano since I was really young. Violin since fourth grade, and piano since even longer than that. It was like, you know, probably when I was like six or seven. Of course, I had to say that. But I started playing the keyboard a little bit, and then my parents they recognized that, you know, I loved playing, and they bought me an actual piano. And then since then, they bought me an electric piano. So it's, you know, it's really fun to kind of just sit down and learn a lot of new songs, learn how to read music and everything. And then violin, my sister, she played an orchestra when she was in fourth grade. So when she's 2 years older than me, and I always kind of followed in her footsteps a lot of that stuff. So I started in the orchestra when I was in fourth grade, played till around 10th grade, but I still play all the time, kind of over the summers and everything when I get a chance to, and holidays too. And then as far as singing goes, I love it. I mean, you know, I love singing country songs and everything. Karaoke is my thing. So you can talk to the Moncton guys about that. They heard me on the bus a little bit. Boy.
1: Amazing. Well, you're in the right spot. We'll say that. Tommy, it's been great. Great to get to meet you over the last few days. We're glad you're a part of the organization, and we'll look forward to more of these down the road. But continued success. Thanks for doing this.
27: Yeah, thank you guys so much. I couldn't be more excited to be here.
1: Awesome. That's Tommy Blyle here on the Predators official podcast.
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2: 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Brooks, made a real big mistake on his terrible Brooks Bites Instagram account at the NHL draft. He actually had a chance to get me to follow it, which I will never do, and I would block it if I could, but then I'd block the real Brooks's Instagram, and I'm not that mean.
3: Yeah.
2: But he missed a chance for a great pun, showing off all the food he ate in Buffalo at the NHL draft, where the Predators selected young Wyatt Cullen. He had a pun right there on his Brooks Bites plate, here at Buffalo and the NHL draft's culinary offerings. And he didn't get it. So he still doesn't get my follow.
3: You said it and Chris Mason said it too. I was so disappointed. You're right. It was right there. If it was a snake, it would have bitten me. But I left unscathed and Max still doesn't follow Brooks Bites, which is a shame. But everybody else.
2: And you shouldn't either. If you follow it, you should go and unfollow it. All right. Fan question. Go ahead.
3: Well, and our thanks real quick again to Tommy Blyle, who was awesome. And we look forward to getting to know him much more over the years. If you ever run into him in an elevator, make sure he's not too starstruck.
2: Make sure you ask how he is. Yeah.
3: Make sure you ask how he is. We did get a question Abby wrote in. And by the way, you can do that anytime. You can message me and Max on Twitter. Use hashtag Preds Podcast and we will get your question on air. And this is an appropriate one for this time of the year. But Abby says, can someone explain the difference between a one-way and a two-way contract? And how does it come into play with the salary cap? So that's a good question. We had a great example on Wednesday. The Predators signed a couple of one-way contracts. They also signed a couple of two-way contracts. And basically one-way says that you are going to get paid the same amount of money no matter where you are, whether that's the NHL or the American Hockey League. The two-way contract means that if you're in the NHL, you've got an NHL salary that you make. But the two gentlemen that the Predators signed on Wednesday to two-way contracts, if they are playing in Milwaukee in the American Hockey League, they've got a different salary at the AHL level. So that's essentially the basic of how that shakes out. It has nothing to do with waivers. That's a common misconception. Your one-way or your two-way contract doesn't have anything to do with waivers. That depends on how many years you've played, how many games you've played, that sort of thing. And we can get into more of that in another episode. But for the contract in general, she also asked the salary cap. If you're up here in the NHL, obviously you're hitting that NHL salary cap. If you're down in the American League, that's not the case. So pretty basic, but it's certainly worth noting, I think, especially at this time of year with different guys coming in and out of the organization. And that's basically how that works.
2: All right. Well, we will be back at some point later in the summer. In fact, we have a bonus episode coming your way next week with new Pred center Jack Drury. So keep your podcasts open for that. That will come out sometime next week. Our first interview with one of the new Preds, and we'll be back with some more of the new Preds later this summer. 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
12: 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Mark Zeno, Andre Snellings. What up, Dre?
13: What up, dog?
12: 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Seems like everybody's getting better, but the New York Knicks here, Dre. I'm getting a little bit nervous. I'm not going to lie. We know about all the big moves that have gone on. Giannis is now with the Heat. LeBron is out in L.A., of course, yesterday, Jaylen Brown, the newest member of the Philadelphia 76ers, Paul George, to the Celtics. And oh, by the way, Mitchell Robinson left the Knicks to go to the Celtics as well. We're going to get to that. But we're going to look at some of these other moves in the NBA this offseason and sort of grade them out here. So let's bring in our esteemed producer, Devin Kane. DK, let's go.
14: All right, Bubba, can we get some music here? You know, you find some good tunes and bring it up when you got it. All right, first up, the Lakers.
12: Country Roads.
14: Yeah, Country Roads. The Lakers trade for Jazz center Walker Kessler happened earlier this week. A signing trade, four-year, $130 million deal with a player option and a trade kicker. Utah is getting two unprotected first-round picks plus two first-round swaps And the move comes as LA continues to reshape its roster after LeBron James's departure. Dre, Walker Kessler, center that Luka has wanted. Is that the guy that you think he wanted, or is this a good move?
13: Yeah, so I think in a vacuum, bringing in Walker Kessler could be a good move. He does check the boxes on paper of the type of center that had success with Luka in Dallas. He's a good finisher around the rim. He's a great offensive rebounder. He's the best shot blocker in the NBA outside of Wimby since he's been in the league. There's risks involved. For one, they gave him a heck of a deal. So they're paying him like he's an impact maker that they hope he will be. But he's a young player that's only ever played for the Jazz. We've never seen him in the playoffs. We've never really seen him on a team that's trying to win. So I think it was a solid move to bring him in. But there is a little bit of risk inherent.
15: Well, I think the other part of this move is the youth, right?
13: Mm-hmm.
15: He's only 24 years old.
13: Yeah.
15: And you're basically getting him on this big first contract that he's going to get. And for the most part, that's fairly cheap considerably. Mm-hmm. So when you have Luka and you start to build other pieces around him, this will be a cornerstone piece. Might not pay dividends in year one, but as we talked about yesterday, Dre, right? This is about it paying dividends in year three and in year four when they finally start to round out the rest of the roster.
14: All right, next up, Mitchell Robinson reportedly leaving the Knicks for the Celtics on a 3-year, $47.4 million deal with a player option in that third season. Boston adding rim-protecting big to bolster his front court. Robinson departs New York after helping Knicks win the title. Zeno, Knicks fan, thoughts on this move?
15: I'm trying to decide whether it's more of a loss for the Knicks or more of a gain for the Celtics, right? Like if we could split the hairs here. I think it's probably more of a loss for the Knicks given the rest of that roster around him and what his defined role was. I'm curious to see how Boston is going to try and use him. I mean, look, in reality, remember when Boston had their championship run, okay? And I know he's not like a true center, but Kristaps Porzingis as the big man that they had opened things up for a lot of the rest of the offense. Mitchell Robinson, at least in the middle, should be able to do that. He'll give them an added push in rebounding and in shot blocking. I mean, you know, I don't know how the Knicks replace him, but I think the Celtics got a pretty versatile defensive player in Mitchell Robinson. We know he can't make free throws, so enjoy him, miss them, Boston. Have fun with that.
13: Yeah, I mean, obviously the Celtics, they got sent home when the 76ers brought Joel Embiid back. And their starting center, Nemias Keita, I don't know if I've ever seen a foul rate that high as his foul rate against the 76ers. He just got another foul. The whistle just blew again right now. So I see why they brought in Mitchell Robinson, and he and Keita, I guess, will be expected to be their center rotation. I agree with you. I think it may in some ways be a bigger loss for the Knicks because the

0: Jaylen Brown taking his talents to Philly.
1: Somebody give me an Excedrin, man, because damn, I can't hardly believe it.
2: 3 years left on Jaylen Brown's contract, and I'm told Jaylen Brown never requested a trade, and yet over the last couple weeks, they shopped him relentlessly.
3: If you're going to trade a guy that's a top 10 player, you at least got to get back a guy that's a top 15, top 20 player, and Paul George is not dead. Paul George hasn't been consistently good since I was skinny.
4: It's ESPN Radio, the ESPN app, a very upbeat Mark Zeno and a more upbeat Andre Snellings. As we guys continue to discuss Jaylen Brown to Philadelphia. And the Sixers are upbeat about everything with Jaylen Brown right now, as they should be. We're going to continue the conversation. But first, let's hear from Jaylen Brown, who on his Twitch, you know, after the trade went down, decided to give a message to Philadelphia 76ers fans.
5: But Sixers fans, tap in, man. We got work to do. It's time to get in the gym. It's time to lock in. It's time to do whatever we got to do. It take a journey. So my brain is still, you know what I mean? Like, I'm still, I didn't talk to a lot of the guys. You know, a lot of people didn't reach out already. So I'm excited about it, the community. I'm excited about that, too, to get to work, you know, kind of see what's going on in the community and see where I can help authentically. So I'm looking forward to all of that.
4: Not the most upbeat, resounding message, but it's I'll give him a little bit of a pass and, you know, kind of jumping on in the moments or thereafter and reacting to it. Look, I think for Jaylen Brown, manifestly, if he produces at the level that he did with Jason Tatum, right? He doesn't even have to do what he did last year alone. Mm-hmm. If he just plays at the level he did when he had Jason Tatum at his side, this all should work out pretty well for Philadelphia.
6: Mm-hmm. Yeah, I mean, because Jaylen Brown, ironically, because so much of the conversation and narrative has been on, does he want his own team? Does he want to not be the second fiddle anymore? But playing that role, he was able to help lead a team to a championship. And so he comes to a Philadelphia squad where they've got a high usage on ball all-star, all-NBA caliber player in Tyrese Maxey. So I don't know who you want to call 1A and 1B, but Maxey is going to be the decision maker on a lot of possessions. So yes, if Jaylen Brown can continue to do what he did in Boston, when he gets the ball, be one of the best one-on-one threats in the league, when he gets it in ISO, make big shots, and just be physical, be tough the way he was in Boston, then yeah, I think he should fit right in with both the 76ers and with the Philadelphia market.
4: Yeah, I think too, when you look at, you know, the way that Jaylen Brown is going to fit in Philadelphia, I think that there's a lot of different ways this can go. I mean, this feels like a Swiss Army knife roster in a sense that guys are going to be playing different roles depending on one who's available that night. But, you know, it's one of the fortunate things that you have, and we saw a little bit of this with the Knicks, right? Like, it didn't have to be the same big guy every night leading the scoring. It doesn't have to be Jaylen Brown every night leading the scoring. It could be Edgecombe. You know, it could be Maxey. It could be Brown. Even when Embiid's healthy, he can go off. I mean, when you spread that around, you make your team, one, not only harder to defend, but also you just, you know, everybody understands it's not solely up to them to win the game on a night-in-night-out basis. And that changes the mentality of the way the team operates.
6: Absolutely. We talked earlier about how the teams that are contending or that contended last season, you know, the Knicks, the Thunder, the Spurs, they have not just one superstar, right? They have both quality and quantity on the perimeter. They have guys that can attack from different angles. They have guys that can step up when their other players are either having a down night or are injured. And those were all really important parts to the teams that were going to be there at the end. And so the 76ers, yes, they traded for a superstar in Jaylen Brown, but they were already trying to build a team that would fit more in today's NBA. And so trading for Brown, signing Anthony Simons, like they're doing the things that suggest that they're serious about being a contender right now. And you mentioned Jaylen Brown's enthusiasm or lack thereof in that clip. He did have another clip where he had the kind of over the top, hey, it's the process, you know, throwing in some words I can't use on the air. So, you know, he tried to have that level of enthusiasm as well.
4: It is always good to be upbeat about what's coming up next.
6: Upbeat is
4: Dan
6: important.
4: Shaughnessy of the Boston Globe joins us right now. Dan, good morning. You called this trade stupefying and one of the worst in Boston sports history. Please explain.
7: Well, I mean, here we can't figure out what the return is. I mean, this guy's in the, you know, Brown's in the prime of his career, MVP of the finals 2 years ago, sixth in MVP voting for the whole league this year, had a career year, averaged 28 a game, whatever. And the notion was you're going to build around the two Jays and get multiple championships. And they got one. And they got to the finals one other time and multiple conference finals and playoff appearances. And now they're breaking it up. And the return is Paul George and a bunch of picks. No, thank you.
6: So the return is Paul George and a bunch of picks. But Paul George, in addition to being older and his on-court availability questions, he only has a couple years left on his deal, assuming he opts in.
7: Yeah.
6: And Jaylen Brown was up for another supermax type extension later in this offseason. What does it say about how the Celtics felt about offering Jaylen Brown that extension that they felt like maybe this was a better option?
7: I don't know. I can't make sense of it. You know, and I'm not studied enough in the second apron and all the cap permutations and this and that. All I know is, why wouldn't you just roll it back with him? You brought in Mitchell Robinson, roll it back with the two Jays, get some better players. I thought they were positioned to make it to the finals this year, and they were. They were the two seed, and they got beat by, as you know, the Phillies, the Sixers, down, came back in 3-1. Never happened in, you know, 80 years of Celtic basketball, blowing a 3-1 lead the playoffs. So, yeah, a lot of things here, and it just, there's no return for the Boston. It just makes you wonder what they're about. They've got a new owner, private equity guys, what's going on, what's the play down the road here. And Brad Stevens is a pretty good basketball guy and has yet to answer questions on this. We're expecting that early next week. So, but it looks to me like giving up on next year's team. I can't find any other way to look at it.
4: Again, he's Dan Shaughnessy, Boston Globe sports columnist, joining us here on ESPN Radio, the ESPN app. And that's kind of where I was going with Brad Stevens. I was going to ask you about, like, does he sort of have Teflon status? So many of his moves in the past have worked out. Everybody regards him as one of the better executives in the NBA. I mean, I know your feelings on the return, but does Brad Stevens get a pass on this and sort of a wait and see how it works out?
7: Well, there's a notion of all of us here. Is there another shoe to drop here? Is this part of something else? Is George going to get rolled into something else for somebody else, whatever? I mean, no one knows anything, and there's a lot of suspicion. Is the new ownership committed to winning? I mean, you know, there's been a little bit of a strip mining of the core here since that took over. You know, they've said goodbye to five of their top nine rotation before this year, counting Tatum's injury. And, you know, Cornette, Porzingis, those guys, everybody was gone. And just wondering about the finances of this with the private equity company. We don't know how it shakes out. But Stevens, you know, and if that's what it's going to be, he won't stay. I don't know how supportive he is of the new ownership or what they're – are they making him do this? Or is he doing this because it's a basketball move? I don't see the basketball move. I'm not smart enough to see how Boston's better for having done this.
6: Okay, Dan, let's explore that a little bit, right? Like, is there a world where the Celtics looked at last season and said, okay, Jaylen Brown – as the centerpiece for this squad we have, was able to get the team to a two seed. We believe Jason Tatum to be as good or better than Jaylen Brown, and we can build around him. Is there a world where the moves they've made this offseason, bringing in the Mitchell Robinson and everything, and even with his injury history, that Paul George, as an addition over what they had last season around the unipolar star, could help the Celtics contend this season? Or if this is the team they roll out with, you just see no hope?
7: I just don't see how you're better. I mean, the senior pain is possible, I suppose, but Jaylen Brown's a better player than Paul George at this stage of their careers. I mean, he's 7 years younger, and George has played 78 games the last two seasons. You know, he was a fine player. I mean, we see guys like this all the time. He's washed. He's
8: Shea with a try to score.
9: Riley to Yosi, one-timer. Hey, scores.
10: They have grit.
8: And Saros makes a diving stop.
10: They have skill.
8: Yosi down the right side. Tip right on the score. Riley scores.
9: Rosberg wide right all the way across. Stamkos scores. 600 for Stammer.
10: And together they will fight.
9: Nick Hague and Johnny Beecher going at it.
10: Nashville Predators are ready to conquer their enemies.
8: To the left, moves across. Backhander scores! Philip Forsberg!
10: And defend.
9: Between the legs! Rebound! Score!
10: Smashville.
11: This is Philip Forsberg. Hey, it's Roman Josi.
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13: I'm Steven Stamkos.
10: The Nashville Predators play here. 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
8: Good morning to you. We greet you from the Future Stars presented by Ticketmaster. We are at the Terry Crisp Rink at Fordyce Bellevue. Pete Weber along with Jay Moore. Glad you could join in with us here this morning as we have Team Gold going against Team Blue. Many of the recent draft picks on the ice for the Predators here this morning. And this, the conclusion of the camp. When you were coming up, Jay, did you have any games like this?
14: It was more, they did not have what they call a development camp.
8: Right.
14: They would always have a rookie camp. You would come in a week earlier than the veterans. But this is so great for the players. I really wish there was something like this for us to have in my day. These kids learn so much during this week. And we'll touch on that a little bit later about some of the things that they're being taught here. I think it's just amazing.
8: I think it's amazing that they do this. And I know that I was talking with some friends over the weekend. New Jersey only had 12 players in camp, so they weren't going to do anything like this. They did a 3-on-3 tournament.
14: Yeah, and that's some teams just bring in the most recent draft picks over the last two seasons. Here in Nashville, I think it's great because there's a lot of players that are here, you know, in that 2023 draft class.
8: Yes.
14: Or 24, rather. Haven't turned pro yet.
8: And now we'll pause for the National Anthem. Back with more in a moment. This is the Predators Development Camp game coming your way from the Terry Crisp Rink on 102.5 The Game.
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8: Oh, it's just done. The Star Spangled Banner here at the Terry Crisp Rink. No, Crispy is not with us today. He is up in Canada right now, taking care of family items there. So the gold versus the blue. Felix Nielsen. He will be centering the first line for the goal. Victor Norringer on his right. Teddy Stiga on the left wing. And on defense, let's see who we have out there. It is Alex Wong on the right side, and on the left, Cameron Reed. So we are underway as the puck goes deep in the goal team zone. From behind the net being guarded by Jack Ivankovic. Coming up to right side. Now out to center on the left wing. Taken in. And then poked back away. Back now comes Team Blue. And there's a shot trying to go short side there. And that was pulled a little bit wide by Igor Surin to the left.
14: I'm looking at that Blue squad. That's quite a starting lineup there, first round picks. You got Surin, Cullen, and Riker Lee. There's a lot of skill out there.
8: Is it ever? Mason McCormick out now with Ben Strinnan on the left, Charlie Puglisi on the right. On defense, Jacob Rombach. As the puck is taken by Team Gold and quickly passed out on the left wing. In across the line, trying to go down the wall with it. Broken up by defenseman Evan Moore. Over to the left, Jacob Rombach. Lobs it back. A scramble for it down low in the goal team zone. Picked up off the right half board. Comes back out to center. Taken into the zone, trying to cut toward the net there was Aiden Fink. He was here at this camp a year ago. And now Team Blue dumps it back into the goal zone. And a quick change off the bench. No too many men calls here.
14: No, they want to just keep this rolling. Let the guys play, right?
8: Yeah, thank you. Absolutely. Playing two 25-minute halves, and we are just about a minute 45 into this one. Paulson brings it back for the Blue team over to his right. Eric Paulson and Miguel Marcus into the corner, off to the right side of the goaltender, Ivankovic. Now the puck was tipped and held at the right point. Thrown down low, back in the net, trying to put it over to the front off the left post. And that deflected away. Over to the right wing. Back out high now. Owen Keefe. Keefe. Back over to the right. Tommy Blyle. The late first round pick by the Predators out of Schenectady, New York. Blyle playing for Moncton a year ago in the Quebec League. Now the puck tipped and started back out. Surin in just even with the play down the left wing, avoiding an offside. Gustafson was waiting at the left point. Tipped away, brought down right side. Norringer a shot. Glove save there, and a beauty it was, as Norringer's shot looked like it was heading for the upper right-hand corner. Gold comes back on the attack. Holding the puck back now. Comes down the right wing ahead of Norringer. Norringer still pursuing the puck. Put up the right side. Norringer gets it back. Tried to drop it back. Comes over on the right wing side. Brady Martin, Predators number one draft pick a year ago. Backhand of the puck. And Wyatt Cullen, the first round pick this year, works the puck up to center. Chips it in off the left board. Behind the net. Ivankovic holds on there. Here come the Predators' gold team, dumping it in the right wing corner. Aiden Fink going after it there. Tipped back to the blue line. There's a shot deflected away by Jacob Flores. Comes back out high in the slot. Stolen back, trying to get to Aiden Fink. Down in front, they score! Aiden Fink heading to the net. I believe he did tip it in. So there's the goal coming at just under 4:45 into the first period.
14: Yeah, it was. Fink was at the net. Brady Martin, Dylan Edwards was there as well. Good scramble. Goaltender lost the stick, and they were just trying to get that puck to the net. And, of course, goaltender has no stick. You go 5-0.
8: That makes it difficult. So we'll wait for the announcement of the goal. If we get it, it is 1-0. Here is the announcement. Puck comes back in the gold team's D zone. Over after it now. Behind the net. Pass comes over right wing side. Tipped off the right board. Brought into the zone. Trying to make a little sweep move down through the right circle. Didn't work out for Philip Hammer. And now it's backhanded out to center. Turned back over for Team Blue. Down the left wing side with it. And a shot. And that one is gobbled up by Vankovic. He makes the stop. Just over 5:30 gone here in the opening period. Awful lot of skill out there, Jay. Awful lot of skill.
14: Yeah, and it, you know, the game, it's fast, but it almost gets easier for the players when they get to this level, as once they adapt to the speed of the game, because the passes are all right on.
8: As a backhand try off to the side of the net, turned away. That was Wyatt Cullen trying to make the move. Puck comes through center down the right wing. In across the blue line zone. Taken back now. Norringer deflected in. Held and now going over off to the left wing side after the puck was Norringer again. Norringer had a good chance early. The Golds lead the Blues here 1-0. Here's the puck thrown down right wing side, just tipped away from Flores. And now the Blue team counters back into the zone. Somehow they are staying onside every rush. Not easy at this pace. And a quick shot developed in the high slot area there. Taken by Ben Strinden and gloved by Ivankovic.
14: We've seen Norringer, who was a part of the 23 draft class.
8: Right.
14: Big body, big guy. Sorry, 2024 he was. Late round pick, but he's been able to take that puck, use his big 6'4" frame to the net a couple times already.
8: Aiden Fink threw it wide of the Blue team goal. They dig the puck out of the left corner. Come back now right side for Wong. And stolen away. Here comes Team Blue back in on the attack. The Gold team retains possession. And now from behind the net, the pass was tipped away. Taken back by Team Gold again for Brady Martin. Down the right wing they go. And taken back into the Gold team zone as they get things under control there. Now down across the blue line left wing. Aiden Fink, who headed for the net, which helped produce that first goal of this game, comes back to the blue line. Jacob Forrest put it down low. Shots are 3-2 favoring the Gold team. And we're actually going to have an icing infraction called here. 16:49 remaining in this first half. Two 25-minute halves in this game.
14: I still enjoy watching Brady Martin. He does so many good things on the ice. He reads that play so well. He just intercepted a pass there just because of his positioning.
8: Yes.
14: We noticed that in his brief stint with the Predators, how he reads the play.
8: We know how smart he is on the ice. Puck down the left wing side. Taken behind the Gold team net. Little scramble back there. Waiting at the left point there was Owen Keefe. Puck doesn't come up to him. Back behind the net yet again. Team Gold. Daniel Nieminen getting it. Pass right out in front. And a big stop by Ivankovic was made. He got his glove down, stopping that redirection try. To the right point. And it's tipped away from the right point man. And now the Blue team comes back up with the puck. Brings it in down the right wing. Taken away, back over left wing side, and a pass bounced underneath the stick, comes back out to the right point, left side now, and rolled down to the corner by Owen Keefe. Out of the corner. The puck comes up right side. Taken back down to the right wing. And a stoppage here for a man, a wife, and a baby to head down the aisle.
14: Great crowd here. Speaking
8: yes,
14: of,
8: it is.
14: Yeah, everybody gets a great seat when they come to this event every year. It's nice and cool. Beat the heat wave.
8: Oh, it certainly does beat the heat.
14: Yeah.
8: Taken back out now to center. The blue team trying to rag the puck back, and we have an offside at the blue team line. Folks, show your Preds pride. 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Blue team comes out of its attacking zone, reorganizing. Gustafson sent it down the left wing. Norringer was involved in the play again. Now it comes back to the point on the left wing side and passed away from Evan Murr. Ivankovic stops it for his D. John McEwen was back of the net. Long pass off the left board. No icing here. Waiting up on the left wing. The puck just was deflected. Comes behind the gold team net. And if you think this game is being played at a frantic pace, believe me, folks, you got that right. Puck tipped right down in front. Ivankovic makes one sprawling stop. And now the puck deflected behind the gold team net. Takeaway by Charlie Puglisi. Working the right side. Comes down in front. Ivankovic goes down. Makes the stop. They scramble again. And do they get it in there? Yes, they do. So we've got it tied up. Erik Paulsson with the tying goal.
14: Well, that was an example of just never giving up.
8: Oh, yeah.
14: Goaltender could not get it covered. Blue just kept hounding that puck. It was loose. Nobody could get a stick on it and eventually went in.
8: It was loose for a long time.
14: It was, yeah. That's the compete, though, that, yes, you want to see from these guys at this level.
8: So Erik Paulsson is indeed the scorer of that goal. Team goal trying to break out of their zone. The Blues keeping on the pressure. Give the puck over right circle and fanning on a shot there. Ivankovic trying to make the stop. Blue keeps the puck alive on the attack. And now back behind the net. They break it up. There is Aiden Fink over to his left. Two on two. To the net they go, and it's deflected away wide. Held in the zone by Brady Martin for a moment. Now the Blues come back down the right wing side. Wyatt Cullen, son of a former Predator, Matt Cullen, comes back over and now deflected into the zone by Viggo Gustafsson. You don't see too many guys named Viggo around anymore, but he is from Sweden. And now right in front, turned over, and again Ivankovic was able to make the sprawling stop. Team Blue trying to keep the pressure on. The puck is tipped out, perhaps a break down the right wing side. Looking down to the right wing corner after the puck taken away, turned over, Philip Hemmer gives it down back of the net on the end wall. Hiroko Gosic, who had impressed us at this event a year ago, and the puck popped up into the stands the blue team stands, as we don't have stoppages here in these 25-minute halves until the last 3 minutes of the period. Face-off upcoming in the blue team zone. Nielsen, Norringer, and Stiga, the forwards for Team Gold. As the puck comes over to the left wing corner, now Lindberg over to his right. A difficult pass was handled there and now taken back under control. Down the right side, here they come, crossing over, and that shot stopped there by the blue team goaltender, whose number we don't have. As we have a stoppage here with 9:39, and they're going to do a little shoveling of the ice. As they do, we'll take this timeout on 102.5 The Game.
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8: The shoveling just about completed. Pete Weber with Jay Moore. It's a 1-1 score. We believe it was Aiden Fink for the gold team, and Paulson scoring for the blue team, as we have the stoppage with 9:39 shown remaining in the 25-minute half.
14: I've noticed the matchups that they've had so far. Brady Martin, Aiden Fink for the gold team. Yep. They've pretty much been going head-to-head with Surin, Cullen, and Riker Lee, all first-round picks. And it's been fast. And that's a challenge for those guys.
8: Yes, it is.
14: And competing against each other.
8: Yep. Puck comes out to center. Played back. Here's Norringer down the right side. Just missed his connection there for Felix Nielsen. They continue to battle after the puck. Norringer in the trapezoid. Backhanded away from him and brought up to center. Here is Wyatt Cullen breaking into the zone. He got body checked. Throws the puck out front. There's a shot from the right circle, and that goes wide. Left corner then deflected in. So a crazy bounce.
14: I believe that was Cullen standing right at the side of the net. That puck bounced right to him, but he shows his high skill level on that initial rush attempt, jumping in around the defenseman. The defenseman thought he was going to throw a hip check out there, and Cullen, just slippery as can be, slid right around him, created that whole play. The puck ended up coming back to him. He puts it in the net.
8: So Wyatt Cullen, still just 17 years of age, out of Moorhead, Minnesota. Puck down the right side and deflected back in the net. So the blue team has a 2-1 lead. Cullen, Fink, and Paulson with the goals. The blue team up 2-1. Well, they're giving it to Ben Strinden. Strinden the goal to give the blue team the lead. Puck back in the goal team zone. About 30 feet inside the blue line. Puck pumped over to the left. Given back now. Michelle sees Lorendi. Here now is Brady Martin with this shot, and that deflects up and out of play.
14: Martin gets that puck right in the slot, and he had that top corner labeled. Goaltender makes a really nice read on that. That was a good shot. But
8: Michelle Molosurdny, he is massive. 6'7", 225 pounds.
14: That is massive.
8: Yes. Now, it's not like the 7'1" guy that San Jose drafted, but it's still quite massive. And there's a quick tray in front, and that shot just went wide, taken by Alex Wong, a defenseman stepping up into the play.
14: Well, that's what he does. You got Reed and Wong playing together. Both can do that.
8: Both offensive-minded.
14: Yes.
8: Yes. Puck brought back into the zone by the goal team down the left wing side. Poke check there. Comes back out to center, sliding down the left wing. That goes off the stick of Mason McCormick. Gold team comes back up with the puck, flips it back to the D-man. Here now is Edwards over to his left, flipped back. These guys have hardly known each other for the most part, and they're moving the puck along like it's nothing. At the blue line yet again. Throwing it wide to the right wing half board. Comes back out to the blue line. Moving on in. And that shot just did deflect away as it was taken by Aiden Fink. Gold team in the midst of a change. Fink picks up the loose puck. Simply flips it over to the left wing board. Blue team sweeps it on over. Up the left wing side they come. Paulson trying to cut in there. Changing goalies on the fly here. The blue team changed while play was in progress. I like that move.
14: That's, you know, the game's got some good flow to it when you can change your goaltenders on the fly. They're going 4-on-4 here, so they've shortened things up, and that's what really makes a little bit more room on the ice for these guys to show their skill level.
8: And to show goaltenders their quickness.
14: Yeah.
8: Puck comes back out. And the puck is tipped out. Left wing side at center. A big battle for it there. They fall down on top of each other. Hiroki Gosic, and they got the puck inside. And it was trapped there by the new netminder. Let's get his number. Please turn around for me, if you would. Thank you very much. Puck brought up left wing side in this 4-on-4. And we have an offside. 4-on-4, they go offside. 5-on-5, they did.
14: Guys just a little too excited, I think. That
8: perhaps. So that's one. Tegan Kendrick in the net now for the blue team.
14: He was
8: Camp
14: an
8: invite.
14: 6'4", big goaltender, big body guy that takes up a lot of space.
8: Norringer goes down the left side. He got bodied there by Tommy Blyle. The second of the two first-round picks for the Predators this year. Out of the right-wing corner, and the puck brought away. Given back behind the net yet again, and now the pass comes out for Viggo Gustafsson. Gustafsson across the line, comes over toward the right point, wrists one over to his left, and that shot is held by Ivankovic. 3:48 and counting here in the period. And again, I think when we get down another 40 seconds, they will actually go to stop time if necessitated by what goes on here. So we still have 4-on-4. Face off to the right side of Ivankovic. Given over on the left. Intercepted, and that puck flipped up in the air. That was knuckling there for a bit, knocked down in the left wing corner. The battle there. Taken up the boards. Blue team tries to get it back. Down in front, there's a shot, and Ivankovic was able to glove that. The shot taken by Jacob Rombach out of the University of Minnesota, and a draftee a year ago by the Predators.
14: Not a guy that jumps into the play a whole lot, but
8: no.
14: he is very consistent. Big body guy again, 6'7".
8: Now off the right board, the puck is passed out the center. Goal team breaking in 2-on-3, and a quick shot goes wide of Tegan Kendrick. And we have a whistle here.
14: Rombach is a guy that has serious potential with his size.
8: Mm-hmm.
14: They've really been working a lot on his skating and his mobility, and it shows out here the improvement that he made from just 1 year.
8: Puck is tipped, comes on back now for Jacob Flores. Flores comes over to protect his defense partner, and now with the shot, and the puck went around. Tegan Kendrick thought he had been beaten on the play, but no. Puck tapped over for Aiden Fink again. Fink goes back after. Puck comes out front, deflected away, and back now it goes spinning into the gold team zone. A minute 23 remaining in this first half. 2-1. Blues lead the goals. Working the puck out in front. Deflects up by the right point. Aiden Fink stops it there, sends it down the wall. And now pulled back out by Team Blue. Paulson had it on his stick for just a moment. Under a minute to play in the period. Everybody thank Paul, please. As the puck is taken away. Gold team breaking out of their zone or attempting to do the same. 45 seconds to go. On the right wing side, Gojcic to the right corner. They go after the play. Fed out in front, and a big shot is taken there and blocked down. Gojcic got the shot. We have 20 seconds to go in this first half. Trying to spring the man free at the blue line. No, broken up by Team Blue. They come back with it. 10 seconds remaining, perhaps. Trying to set the puck up for a shot. That goes wide into the corner. And it comes back down on the attack. And time runs out as the backhander was attempted. So we have a 2-1 Team Blue lead at the end of the first half of play here. It's the Future Stars presented by Ticketmaster coming your way from the Terry Criss Brink here in Bellevue. The officials are meeting over by the penalty timekeepers area. And they're going to have a shootout.
14: We're going to do a five-player shootout?
8: I think five.
14: Yeah.
8: So Aiden Fink will shoot first for the gold. Fink played at Penn State. There was some guy that played at Penn State there this last year who did all right.
14: They were a pretty good combination, I think.
8: Yes. Here's Fink moving in from the right side. And a backhander hit the goalpost. Hit the goalpost. Now let's see who goes for Team Blue. And that one, another one off the post. That was Ben Strinden. Teddy Stiga had a pretty nice spring for himself. His shot, that goes off the goaltender's stick. Now, 14 blue. moving in down the middle, and his shot tipped away. Miguel Marcus. Stick save. Now the gold team is up next. Coming on now. Nice little move, and the backhand try finally stopped by the goaltender. So Philip Hemmer with that game is up next. Coming on now. Nice little move, and the backhand try finally stopped by the goaltender. So Philip Hemmer with that opportunity.

0: Now for Team Gold. Moving in. Backhander just goes up over the crossbar. Paulson, who scored a goal earlier, moves in from the right, and he is stopped by Ivankovic. So still not an Otta after each team getting four shooters. Moving in now, the right-hand shot, and he scores. Alex Wong, the defenseman. Charlie Puglisi breaks in. Little hesitation. So now they will take the halftime intermission break. We will be back with more. This is the Future Stars presented by Ticketmaster. Coming your way from the Terry Crisp Brink. Pete Weber with Jay Moore. And we are at Fordyce Bellevue as the teams go off to their dressing rooms for a bit of a break here. We will have more coming up in a moment. This is the Future Stars game coming your way on 102.5 The Game.
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5: Hi, I'm Nicole Kidman. Does an ankle sprain belong at the same hospital system as groundbreaking gene therapy? A center that specializes in pediatric cancer? Yeah, it does belong there. At Vanderbilt Health and Munro Carroll Jr. Children's Hospital, they know that solving the most complex problems prepares them to solve any problem. 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
6: Welcome back here on the Predators official podcast. Brooks Bratton and Max Herz with you. I'm pleased to be joined now by one of the newest members of the Nashville Predators. There's a lot of them, but we've got Jack Drury here with us today, kind enough to join us. Jack, first of all, welcome to the organization. Great to have you in Nashville.
7: Thank you so much.
6: Of course, glad to be with you. And first off, Jack Drury, Nashville Predators. How does that sound to you?
7: It sounds amazing. I'm incredibly excited and can't wait to get going.
8: What does the security mean to come to a new team with a GM you're familiar with, know you're going to have a role and get a 5-year contract all in one bound?
7: Yeah, it's incredibly nice. I think, C-Mac having the faith in me to bring me over and then give me the extension means a lot. And I think, can free you up a little bit. You know, I can come in and not be super tight and nervous and just kind of play loose and play my game, which I think, for me personally is when I'm at my best. So, it honestly just has me incredibly excited to get on the ice.
6: Chris McFarland,

0: Senators president of hockey ops general manager comes over from Colorado, obviously very familiar with you. He's talked a lot about you in the last couple of weeks, not only as a player, but a guy who can come in and kind of change the culture of an organization. What do you think from a playing perspective of how excited he is to have you, and also a guy that he really just wanted to be a part of this group and kind of build what he wants to do here in Nashville?
1: It means a lot, I think. I have an incredible amount of respect for C-Mac as a person, kind of away from hockey, and some things he's done throughout me knowing him and showed me how high his character is. And then on the ice, I mean, you know, he obviously built an incredible team in Colorado and has done such a good job there. So for him to value me as a player too means a lot, because I know, you know, he knows what he's talking about. And, you know, I want to just kind of live up to that now. You know, I think, you know, he bet on me bringing me in and having me be a part of what's happening in Nashville. And now I want to contribute and kind of show that I'm worth the value of what he's bringing over. And it's exciting. You know, I think obviously, Nashville's got a great team, and to be a part of it is going to be really fun.
2: New Pred Jack Drury is our guest here on the Predators official podcast. You're a defensive center, two-way guy. You can handle a lot of responsibility. When and how did your game get to that point where you can be relied upon for face-offs, D-zone, penalty kill, and all the things that you do well in the NHL?
1: Yeah, I think, you know, throughout my whole life, I've kind of been a 200-foot player, even as a younger guy. And you know, when I was, you know, producing a lot more in college and junior and things like that. But I think when I first got in the NHL and kind of knew I had to carve out a role that maybe didn't involve being on the half wall on a first power play, I kind of realized how important those other things were if I want to stay in the league and become a valuable part of a winning team. And, you know, I think my first couple of years in the league, it was something that I looked up to some guys that have had really successful careers and kind of watched what they did. And I saw what was important, as far as details go, being a center, penalty killing, face-offs, you know, both sides of the ice. Jordan Staal is a guy in Carolina I looked up to a ton, and kind of watching his game day in and day out, I thought, okay, this is what it takes to play in the league for as long as he has and be successful. So I think it kind of started my first couple of years in the league where I really started honing in on those details and just kind of developed ever since then.
0: Jack, in particular, a player of your role can make a huge difference in the course of a game, but kind of give us a sense of what it's like to be in the circle, maybe late in the game, a one goal game, and you're a guy that's being relied upon to maybe not only win a face off, but then to keep the puck out of your own net. What is that sensory feeling kind of like in that moment, physically, mentally, just focusing in on the job that you've got to do in a high pressure situation like that?
1: Yeah, I think it's exciting. I think you get to those moments and you think, okay, this is, you know, why the team has me as a player and where they rely on me. And I think, you know, there's other times that, you know, the top scorers are relied on when it's, you know, we need a goal, or the goaltenders relied on when we need a save. And when it's your moment to kind of step up for the team, you want to be successful for all the guys that have worked hard throughout a game. So I think it's just kind of, you know, feeling like it's your time and it's exciting. I think you know, it's maybe the, you know, one part of a game that, you know, everyone's kind of relying on you. So, those are kind of the moments you live for.
2: New Pred center Jack Drury is our guest here on the POP. Jack, you are a former Harvard Crimson, played 2 years of college hockey there. Then during COVID, you had to leave Harvard to go play in Sweden when you were still pretty young. What was that journey like the first few years after getting drafted, playing college at a high level, then having to go to Europe to continue your development?
1: Yeah, it was interesting. I think obviously it was kind of a unique situation with what happened with COVID, and I was fortunate that opportunity kind of presented itself to me, and playing in Sweden helped me a ton. I think, you know, as a skater, playing on the big ice helped me develop my skating a lot. I was on a really good team over there that won the championship in that league. So kind of getting that experience of being on a really good team and seeing what it takes to win, was really fun. And overall, it was a great life experience, you know, kind of building some character, living on your own in a different country. And I think I've kind of taken all those lessons I learned over there with me throughout my NHL career.
2: You are a double legacy at Harvard. Your dad played hockey there. Your mom played lacrosse there. We're doing Preds development camp right now. All the prospects are here in Nashville, and two of them, Alex Wang and Justin Graf, are about to start playing hockey at Harvard. What would your advice be to them as they get started on the journey you went on there?
1: I think just to enjoy it. You know, people can get stressed about the athletic side of things with hockey and the academic side, but it's a unique place, and it's a really fun group of guys there. That was kind of what drew me to going there, was the guys on the team, and I loved every second I had with them. So just to enjoy the experience and kind of savor it.
0: Jack, you've had a good run in your NHL career so far. A couple of really good teams, Carolina, Colorado. You mentioned learning from Jordan Staal. You've had some great coaches in Rod Brind'Amour and Jared Bednar. What have the first number of years of your career been like? What have you learned from getting to play in a place like Carolina, a place like Colorado, and how that's kind of shaped you as a player and a person?
1: Yeah, I think, you know, two very detailed coaches and detailed teams. So, you know, I think it kind of helped me sharpen up the details of my game and seeing, you know, how tight it is in the NHL and, you know, how thin the margin is between wins and losses a lot of nights and how organized you have to be as a team to win. So I think those were all great lessons for me. And obviously, getting the playoff experience with both teams was great, but obviously, you know, I wasn't a part of any Stanley Cup winning team. So that's still the ultimate goal that drives you every single day.
2: Chris McFarland comes from the Avs to the Preds to become the GM and the president of hockey ops. Then in pretty short order, he makes two trades with the Avs. He gets you and he gets Ross Colton. What excites you about coming to the Predators with Ross and the fact that you guys could be line mates here if things shake out that way?
1: Yeah, I've gotten to play with him a good amount the last couple of years, and he's a heck of a player, you know, incredibly good power forward, physical, great finisher, kind of a perfect winger to have across the board anywhere in your lineup, and yeah, you know, if it does shake out, I get to play with him, that'll be great. You know, obviously we've done it together before, and if not, you know, whoever is playing with him will have a great winger. So yeah, it's really exciting, and he's also a great person. So to get to be around him in the locker room, he's a really funny guy. You know, he'll have everyone laughing, I'm sure, and it'll be great to spend more time with him.
2: Talking to new Pred center Jack Drury here on the POP. Maybe the best part about you coming to Nashville, your younger sister Lily lives here and is a songwriter. What was the moment like when you guys found out that you were traded to the Preds?
1: It was really exciting. I was at my best friend's wedding, actually, in the Bahamas, and my family was all coming to the wedding too, and they met us down there. And when they kind of all got out of their rental car and we were standing outside, I said to them, Lily is not gonna be alone in Nashville next year. And they all went crazy. And I think Lily is probably more happy than anyone in the world that I'll be playing for the Preds.
0: Amazing. Okay, so she's got the musical gene. What about you? Can you sing?
1: We have seven people in our family. The other six people could not sing or do anything music related, and somehow. So I think she got all the musical genes across the whole family.
0: Well, this is the Music City. Do you at least have some music you like to listen to or any shows you like to go to?
1: I do. I think it'll be great to listen to some live music. I know, you know, O'Reilly is in a band or he, you know, he's got his music thing going. So I'm excited to hear that. And yeah, I think, you know, getting to experience Nashville, I'm incredibly excited for. Obviously it's kind of a favorite city of everyone in the NHL to visit on the road, and getting to live there and play there is really exciting.
2: As you said, you're part of a big family. You're the oldest of five siblings. Is that right?
1: Correct.
2: So a family of seven, your dad played in the NHL in the 90s and then in the early 2000s, finished his career in Germany when you were a kid. Where all has the Drury family lived, and what's life like for a big family with a lot of sports going on for everybody?
1: A lot of different places. growing up, we were moving around a lot, but since I was eight or seven or eight, primarily in Chicago, on the suburbs of Chicago. So we've kind of, you know, our family base has been here for a while now, almost 20 years, but everyone's, you know, moved around to play for their various teams. I have three younger brothers who all play hockey, and obviously myself too, moving around a lot, for junior, prep school, college, things like that. So everyone in my family has spent a fair amount of time, you know, packing their bags and moving around places, but it's been nice. You know, recently we've had kind of the base in Chicago where we can all hang out and spend time with each other too.
0: Jack, I'm not trying to wish the summer away. We've still got plenty of time here left. It's about 100 degrees in Nashville here in early July, but training camp will be here before you know it. What do you think right now of the team that Chris McFarland is building here, and what excites you about getting to camp here in September?
1: Yeah, I think, you know, I've said it a couple times, but it's a great mix of kind of some really high-end veteran talent and guys that have been superstars in the league, and, you know, some really good young prospects that are obviously incredibly talented and have a lot of promise. And obviously in the last couple of days, C-Mac has brought in, you know, a lot of depth too, to try to shore up that end of things. And I think it's a great mix. I think, you throw in, you know, one of the best goalies in the league. It's an exciting team. And I think, I'm excited to be a part of it. Yeah, like you said, you know, it's early July, but after all this stuff happens, I'm like, oh my God, I can't wait to get on the ice and skating with everyone at camp. So it's exciting. I think, I'm excited to be a part of it and can't wait to meet all the guys too.
2: Jack, great stuff. Welcome to Nashville and thanks for hanging with us.
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10: Pete Weber, Jay Moore. We are not that far away from restarting the action here. Future Stars presented by Ticketmaster. Where it's a Terry Crisp break in case you're out driving around and want to drop in this facility. Nice facility in Bellevue. A 2-1 lead for the blue team. The gold team moved out in front and then they had the goal. And we're not going to count the exhibition of the shootout, but there was only one goal in the shootout, of that by Team Gold, and that was Wong who got that. Alex Wong. So what do you think? I don't think we're going to finish up 2-1.
11: Well, I don't know, Pete. I these goaltenders have been fantastic today. What impresses me is some of these players on defense, what a good crop of young, up-and-coming offensive defensemen. They've you can just tell they're puck-carrying, they're jumping in the play, leading the rush a lot. So it's interesting to see some of the names flourish. He's a Finn young player that was just drafted this year, fourth rounder. He's impressed me, jumping up in, getting chances, setting up other players. So he's a heady guy. And that's not even to mention guys like Reed, some of the guys that are known more for that their offensive game.
10: So let's see who we have ready to 10 goal for the gold side. Dmitry Borachev will take over here in the second half. And they switch goaltenders on the fly. Late in the first half, did Team Blue. And they're going to remain with Tekin Kendrick for the time being. So getting ready to start another 25-minute half of action here. And that will culminate in this Predators developmental camp. Back to 5-on-5. Comes back to Gustafson. Over to his right. Now swung into the zone through the right circle. Going down to his knees as that puck was backhanded away. Through center. Picked off down the left wing. Down on his knees. Trying to put the puck down in front. And couldn't get it cleanly to Felix Nielsen. Nielsen, the Swedish center. Now a shot from the left circle. And that is handled pretty well by Tegan Kendrick.
11: Teddy Stiga showing some really good speed going around the defenseman. He loses his footing, but he was still able to make the play. Stuck with it. Off his knees, he makes that pass cross crease. Gold team not able to convert on it, but good play by Stiga.
10: Somebody, a member of the goal team, thought he was about to get called for a trip, but that was not forthcoming. Strinden tips the puck down for Team Blue into the gold zone. And we have a whistle here for a trip. So we're going to have our first power play of the morning here.
11: Are they going to do
10: a
11: penalty shot with a chaser?
10: Yeah. And that's not our buddy Kelly Chaser.
11: Not that chaser, no. But puck is going to be spotted at center ice. Everybody's going to chase from the blue line.
10: So, now you talk about everybody chasing, they are breaking in, and Polizzi misses his shot. Play continues now down the right wing side and poked back out to center. Polizzi over to the left, now down the left wing. Mason McCormick checks to the boards. They try to center, slip back out. Held in the zone, and now comes back out to center yet again. Jacob Rombach, another of the 6-7 defensemen here. Puck comes down the left wing side. In on the attack, the gold team. Brady Martin trying to get a shot away. Instead, a pass was tipped away from him, and the puck brought up the left wing. Eric Paulson down to the corner after the puck. Tipped over on the right. Here's Aiden Fink. Throws it across to the left circle. That shot goes off the chest of the goaltender, Kendrick, and now comes back out for Team Blue. Down the left wing. Keith drops it back. Comes over toward the front of the net, and the gold team defense got a stick on it. Now ahead, behind the crowd. It's 2-on-0, and the puck is stopped. Great save is made by Tegan Kendrick on a 2-on-0. Breaking in right across the blue line. Gold has it in their zone. To center. Gustafson picks it off. Now right side. That shot deflected wide. Riker Lee took the shot. Puck knocked down. The gold team breaks back up ice with it. They come in 3-on-3, trying to get it down in front. In the right wing corner, now up the half wall. Puck thrown toward the front of the net, broke it up there. Surin got a piece of it, and the puck now back in. Here's Wyatt Cullen for Team Blue, breaking up the center. Down the right wing, trying to get it to Cullen. Turned over there on the right wing board. Back into the blue team zone, Rombach passes off the left. Bouncing puck is knocked down. Teddy Stiga down the right side with it. Trying to throw it in front. Stiga tried to tip. No. Comes over on the left board. Norringer. Big body on the left wing board. Norringer taken in a quick shot, and a pad save is made there by Kendrick. And a bouncing puck comes back to the gold team zone. We are just about 4.5 minutes into this second half. Again, 2 25-minute halves. As the puck is brought up from the gold team zone. Loose puck picked up, brought in Brady Martin. His shot off the goalie's chest, and he will cover it up. So Martin, very alert. Got himself a pretty good fair chance there.
11: He's skating well, and that's, you know, you want to see the guys getting the puck to the net. It's at this level, it's less about making those fancy plays, but it's more about the team game, doing the basics, and that's what Martin does. Is just, he's a smart player, headmans the puck well, gets it to the net.
10: Puck passed over to the left wing circle. Comes back over. Here's Brady Martin trying to flip the puck out in front. They vie for the puck. The blue team clears it out. Quick move down the right wing side toward the corner. And now here come the Golds back up 3-on-2 into the zone for Aiden Fink. The pass went behind Fink. He goes back to the right half board to get it. Now out of the blue line, his shot. That deflected away. Martin couldn't get the rebound off the end board. Now right in front. And Tip, he's signaling as if he had scored the goal. Is that in there or was it not?
11: Well, if you ask Brady Martin, his hand is in the air.
10: Yes.
11: It happened so quick, the puck came out of the corner.
10: It's not on the board yet.
11: Martin is there for the deflection, and we don't have the luxury of a replay.
10: No, we do not. And now another goalie change for the blue side. Jacob Gendrick goes off. It still says 2-1 on the board. As the puck is dropped by the blue team, tipped away from them down low. 16-15, the shots on goal favoring the Blues. From the point, stick broke. Now the puck coming back in the goal team zone. Turned back around and brought back out. From behind the net, puck pulled out in front and thrown wide of the waiting stick there. Just to the left of the goaltender. Now in tight shot. Morin had that turned away. From the blue line down toward the corner. Up on the right board. The blue team breaks back out to center. But not before they contended for the puck there. Milo Seredny, the first of the two huge defensemen here. Here comes the puck down the right side. Turned back over. Now down to the left circle. Try to flip the puck out in front. Deflects away. These guys don't give each other much space. That's for certain.
11: And the goal team is just out skating blue right now.
10: Yeah. Pete Weber with Jay Moore with you here as the puck is tipped up into the mesh netting. We have played 8 minutes and 10 seconds of the second half. Again, two 25-minute halves. They will alternate most of it on 5-on-5, then to 4-on-4. Opening things up, but just a little bit. Off the faceoff from that left circle. Pulled away. And sent deep in the goal team zone. Back to get it in the corner. And it comes back out to center. Got around the defenseman. Dumped back in. Here we see at a developmental camp, we see the various colors of the goaltender's pads. Lyle. Getting the puck out to center. Now he gets it returned to him. Carries in down the right wing side. Dances with the puck a little bit there. He got surrounded 2-on-1. The goal team comes back with the puck. Down the right wing for Fink. And Fink lobs one up high in the air. And away from the goaltender. Now out high for Martin. His shot deflected wide. 9.5 minutes into the second half. Puck came off the back of the stick and now back out to center ice. Goal team gathers it back in. Down the right wing. And a shot from a tough angle. That one stopped. Into the corner they go. Comes back right toward the right point. The tip back out to center. And now brought into the zone by Puglisi, who had that penalty shot where everybody chases. After drawing a tripping call, puck is stopped in front. Good stop there by Borachev, the Russian goaltender. Down the right wing, Jacob Flores. Low puck. Brought over. On the right side, goal team pressuring. Getting the puck down to the left wing corner. Trying to put it out in front. Given off there. The shot knocked out in front. And the puck is knocked away. The goaltender, Tyler Shea, scrambling around, stopped it.
1: And a whistle here. Hand pass.
11: Hand pass. I think the linesman maybe didn't see that he actually just knocked it down with his hand, and then he made a stick-to-stick pass, but still, goal team just outskating, dominating the Blues right now. Goaltenders have been good for the Blue team.
1: Given back off the faceoff from just outside the line. Dumped in by McEwen. Left on the left half wall. Shot from a tough angle, no. Rebound. Rombach got it with his backhand and cleared it back to the center ice area. In down the right wing. Going after the puck down low. Teddy Stiga trying to get a play here on the right half wall. Outside with it. Here now is Wong. Wong tried to center the puck. That deflected all the way over to the left board. Held in. Now chugging behind the net, Felix Nielsen comes out right circle. Try to pass over to the point man coming down. It's tipped out by the Blue team. And they come back in 2-on-3. Nice little body check there.
11: Yeah, that's... Haven't seen a lot of physical play here. The guys have really just been... It's almost like summer hockey.
1: Moving their feet.
11: Moving their feet, yeah. Skating, not wanting to really physically get too involved and have anybody get injured.
1: Off the right board. Aiden Fink could not handle that cleanly. Whole team putting on the pressure to the blue line. Now right side, here's Wong again with a shot. That deflects up into the mesh netting. With just a 12-10 now remaining here in this second half, 2-1. Blues lead the goals.
11: Had a chance to have a quick conversation with Scott Nickel between periods there.
1: Yeah.
11: We just briefly talked about how the development camp kind of came about and how they've evolved to where they're at now. And they used to bring guys in for 3 weeks during the summer and absolutely just work them. So you can imagine coming to Nashville in July when it's 90 degrees and having to train outside.
1: Well, in that regard, I'll never forget Jordan Tutu's rookie camp. And he just sat down and said, is it always this darn hot here? I said, yeah, it pretty much is.
11: Jordan. Something he would not be used to.
1: No. Rankin Inlet, not known for its high temperatures.
11: Yeah.
1: Battle for the puck at the gold team blue line. Held out of there was Charlie Puglisi. Now from the right, trying to put the puck down in front. Broken up by the blue team sticks. They come back out with it. In on the right wing. Thrown down, left circle. Backhand feed in front. And nice stop is made there by the Russian goaltender, Borachev. Battle for the puck off the end board in the goal team zone. Blue team trying to put the pressure on. They lead the game 2-1. And as far as style points go, I think the goal team, though, has them in spades.
11: You can tell the intensity's picking up just a little bit as we
1: certainly is.
11: Get down to the 10-minute mark here. I would like to see the blue team put a little pressure. I want to see this Borachev, goaltender for the Gold. He was a third-round pick this past draft and highly regarded.
1: 6'2", 194 is North American dimensions rather than going in centimeters and all of that. Face off to his left. They go after the puck in the corner. Take it over to the right wing side. Or trying to. Deflects up the left board. Blues still trying to keep the pressure on in the zone as the gold team got it out. Igor Surin over to his right. Wyatt Cullen breaking toward the net. Now holds on the right wing half board. Tries to continue to make a play. Got it out to the point. And that puck shot wide down to the left wing corner. Love what I've seen from Wyatt Cullen.
11: Considering his age, Yeah, he,
10: 17.
11: He's
10: yeah.
11: young.
10: Yes.
11: And he competes, battles, and you can see his high skill level.
10: Long lead pass was played by the goaltender. That's no icing. And a shot gloved down by the goaltender here, Tyler Shea. And we're going to have a shovel stoppage here as well to take the snow off the ice. Back with more in just a little bit. This is the Future Stars game presented by Ticketmaster on 102.5 The Game.
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6: Jay Moore continuing from the Terry Criss Brink at Fordyce Bellevue. It is a 2-1 lead with just over 9 minutes to go in the second half for Team Blue over Team Gold in this Future Stars presented by Ticketmaster Showcase. And what a great day to be inside in an ice rink, Jay.
7: I can't think of a better time. I might just spend the afternoon here.
6: Yeah.
7: They've got a great lounge.
6: And a pretty fair restaurant, too. So
7: yeah, it's what a great facility here. We're fortunate to have a couple of them here in Nashville.
6: And more on the way.
7: More on the way, yeah.
6: Off the faceoff of the blue team zone. Comes over back of the net. Scramble for the puck, trying to get it back to the point man, but he was down too low. So now scrambling back, Cameron Reed working the puck up right side. And across the line on the left wing. Reed hammers it down low. And now brought in right wing side. Mason McCormick lost it. Here is Norringer down the right side on top of that right circle. Got a man heading in front. Shot tipped just wide. Trying to work the puck back. Now it's Norringer again. Stiga to the left half wall gave the puck. Stiga goes off for a change. And now the goal team working it out. Down the left side. Try to get a shot away from in tight. No. Jacob Flores gives it down. We're down now again to playing 4-on-4. 7:42 shown remaining on the scoreboard clock. 2-1. Blue team leads the goals. Puck brought in right wing side. Down that right half wall. The shot. And that one is stopped again by the goaltender. Borachev, who has been impressive, though he hasn't had the outstanding chances that were faced by
7: Ivanovic. Yeah, but he looks very calm in there. Just yeah. Every shot, he's very poised.
6: Here is Brady Martin back to the blue line. Trying to give it down to the left circle. And now it goes deep into the goal team zone. No icing. Off the boards on the left wing. Picked up, carried. At center ice now with it in across the blue line. Going behind the back there, a little razzle-dazzle, but losing the puck. Comes back down the right wing, breaking in toward the net, forced back to the corner, and that puck is sticked away by Borachev.
7: Happens to land on top of the
6: yes.
7: net. Fortunate for him, it didn't hit him in the back and roll in. We've seen that happen before. I like the 4-on-4, though.
6: Yes.
7: We get to see the defenseman, Cameron Reed, Alex Wong, just jumping in the play. That whole last shift, they dominated control of that puck.
6: Yes. And the shots are now even, according to the scoreboard, 21 aside. Blue team leads the gold here, 2-1. Puck from the right wing. Taking it out high. And there may have been a diving call there that was avoided. Blue team comes back up ice with it. Cullen across the line, trying to provide a passing lane. The puck is tipped away from the right wing. Comes back out. Now Cullen with the puck on his backhand, flips it ahead to center and retrieves. Cullen down the left wing with the puck and the shot. Stopped there again by Borachev. 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Faceoff continues play in the gold team zone. Out of the right corner. Taken behind the net. Gojcich circles at center. Again, we're in a 4-on-4 format right here. Puck comes back out high. Stiga dropped it back. The whole team, the entry run, Alex Wong, who has a goal and also had a shootout score. And a save is made here right in front of the net with 4:40 remaining in the half. Again, running time in these two 25-minute halves.
7: Puck handling skill of Alex Wong is on display here at this last three or four shifts that he's had. Very dynamic for a defenseman, jumping in the play and just high skill level.
6: It's like he can do whatever he wants with the puck. Now it's brought back in by the blue team. Left wing side toward the front of the net, but it goes wide of a potential deflection on the left wing. Blue team gets control. Looks it over right wing side. Comes back top of the circle. And that shot goes wide of the gold team's goal. Outside. Back at center. Riker Lee takes it in. Gives it over onto the left. Quick shot from a tough angle. Went wide off the end board from Mason McCormick. Now the gold team comes back in on the attack. Norringer in the left wing corner. Riker Lee came over on him and stripped him of the puck. Down the left wing side. Blue team in on the attack. And that puck is stopped there. Tommy Blyle got the chance coming in on his backhand side.
7: We've seen him jump up a little bit more here as this game goes on. And, you know, if he finds that comfort level, certainly showing why the Preds traded up to get him, you know, at the end of the first round.
6: The next to last pick.
7: Yeah, they didn't think he was going to be there at, I believe it was number 42 is what they had. So they traded up to get him.
6: Now the gold team with the puck coming out of their zone. Norringer on the right wing. Throws it across, and that shot from the top of the left circle missed the net. Blyle goes over after it. From the right wing side. And now taken back. Nielsen. Stick handling away from the forechecker. 2:06 to go. Puck is brought out by Jacob Flores. He's just a 6'3" defenseman out of Bratislava, Slovakia.
7: Who can actually skate really well?
6: Yes, he can. Yes, he can. That's the thing. It's almost unfair, Jay, how well these guys can skate now.
7: Yeah, I mean, those kids years ago, they weren't skilled enough to play hockey, but you know, they played basketball and that was about it. But the skill level of these kids, they play 24/7 now, train hard.
6: Puck off the end board to the left. Goaltender taps that away. Borachev used the stick, trying to clear. Down in the corner to the right side of Borachev. Scramble for the puck. Blue team gets it down in front, and Borachev was able to make a stop there. He was able to stop Miguel Marcus. Loose puck at center. Under a minute to play now in this developmental camp game. The Future Stars presented by Ticketmaster. Down the right wing, behind Aiden Fink. Brady Martin watches it go back to Wong. Wong tried to move it down the left circle. He did, but his pass effort ends up getting tipped up into the mesh netting.
7: Good heads-up play. Aiden Fink was wide open.
6: Yeah.
7: If that pass had gotten through. That was a sure one-timer.
6: So here the face-off. Taken over left wing on the half wall. Fink moves it down to the corner. Nice move, trying to get it across. Comes back outside. That shot was blocked. Comes to center. 26 seconds to go here in this second half. The Future Stars brought to you by Ticketmaster at Fordyce Bellevue from the Terry Criss Brink. Brady Martin trying to dangle with the puck down through the right side. Empty net for the Golds and an icing here against the Blues. 9.4 seconds remain.
7: Rombach took that heavy hit in the corner there, and he's feeling a little bit of pain. That,
6: yes.
7: That's just the intensity that these guys don't want to lose, and it's still 2-1. 9 seconds left, face-off in the Blue zone.
6: On the face-off, puck is taken in front of the net and lobbed. That will head down toward the goal team empty net. But time runs out, and the Blues beat the Golds 2-1. I believe we might have another shootout here. Yes, we're going to.
7: You are correct.
6: So 2-1 is the final. Gold team will go first on the shootout. Felix Nielsen. Moving in from right to left. Goes over. And he is able to make the score. He slowed down tremendously his pace.
7: Pretty patient with the puck. Nice goal.
6: So now for the Blue team. Mason McCormick. Big left-hand shot. Moves in through the right circle. Accelerates and misses the net. Now the Gold team up next. Again, five aside. Working in and trying to get the shot away and not able to do so. Daniel Nieminen, a defenseman. Tommy Blyle, the defenseman, breaking in, right-hand shot. Lost the puck as he was trying to go back to his forehand.
7: Had the goaltender froze.
6: Yes,
7: if he
6: had
7: not lost the puck, it would have been interesting.
6: Hiroki Gojcic coming in now through the right circle. Delays. And he actually got a lucky bounce off the goaltender.
7: He's not going to admit that, but I think you're absolutely right.
6: Here now breaking in, and that shot stopped. Was that Matt Cullen?
7: That was Cullen, yep.
6: Or Wade Cullen, not Matt. But Wyatt. He was stopped. And then a poke check there at the last possible instant by the goaltender, stopping Morin and his try. Now coming back for the Blue team. Move. Riker Lee. How many moves did he utilize there?
7: I don't. He had the goaltender beat twice, actually, on his third or fourth move. He could have pretty much put it anywhere he wanted. He decided to go five hole.
6: Now moving in and just off the goaltender's stick. Stop there. Now for the Blue team. That was Dylan Edwards with that last try. Here now breaking in, Igor Sarin. You talk about a hesitation move in front. got him down and then beat his countryman, who was belly first on the ice.
7: Almost stopped his forward movement there. I was waiting for the whistle to be blown, but
6: so was I.
7: That was
6: that will do it for the Future Stars presented by Ticketmaster. The blue team ends up winning 2-1 here today. And I don't know. We're not going to pick 3 stars. There were too many stars out here this morning.
7: Yeah. I love this opportunity to come and watch these young kids that, you know, we just had the draft a short time ago. We get to see them come on the ice and compete against, you know, we've seen guys from last year's draft class. Brady Martin had a nice little taste of the NHL this year, so we can kind of, you know, he's the bar. We can kind of gauge how these young kids are going to compete. You know, when you see Colin against Brady Martin out there, it's very encouraging.
6: The handshakes, etc. Well, folks, we're coming right up onto the noon hour, so we'll allow 102.5 The Game to resume normal programming, as if Jay and I are abnormal, but I guess we can argue that for a long period of time.
7: I've been called abnormal. That's been called worse, actually. So
6: Abby Normal, if you remember from Young Frankenstein. Thanks to you for tuning in here today. 2-1, the Blues beat the Golds, and this has been the Future Stars presented by Ticketmaster on 102.5 The Game. For Jay Moore, Pete Weber saying so long, everybody.
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5: 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Let's go, Preds!

0: motivations to leave the Lakers wasn't the fact that he knew he's the third option, as he was this year when the Lakers had that nice run before Luka and Austin Reeves went down, and when the Lakers not only internally communicated to LeBron that Austin Reeves was their priority in terms of the offseason maneuvering, when they gave him the max as an undrafted player, that told LeBron, if you're going to hang with us, there's not a lot left for you. And incidentally, I think the Lakers did well in their attempt to get younger, also to change the culture, because while LeBron was the marquee name the Lakers needed prior to getting Luka handed to them by Nico Harrison, he's got a large personality and he's got desires that need to be fulfilled. So the dynamic, the vibe within the organization will change. And to appease Luka, because he's now the face that runs the place, they went out and got the premier big man he was looking for in seven-footer Walker Kessler. Now, the issue with Walker is coming off a big injury last year, 24, unrefined. But if the goal was to get a rim protector, mission accomplished there, you throw in Grimes as a 3-and-D guy. The Lakers got younger, they got more roster flexibility, and they closed the door on the LeBron era. Now, where is LeBron going to walk through the next threshold? Golden State makes sense from the personality standpoint. Teaming with Steph Curry, Olympic teammates, they have a good friendship. And if LeBron didn't want to be the third option for the Lakers, he could be the running mate with Steph. Yes, Steph is number one, but they could see themselves as equals, especially peers in terms of Hall of Fame careers. All right, shift that to Philadelphia. I just don't see it. Let's presume for once Embiid is healthy. You have a former MVP. Now you have Jaylen Brown coming off the best season of his career. And Maxey, you can fill it up. And Edgecombe, who had a solid rookie year. They're all going to defer to LeBron in some way because he's the king. But is he option 3, 2.5? It just does not make a lot of sense to me from a cohesion standpoint. You could say the same thing about Cleveland, but James Harden is a facilitator. Now, he also completely disappears in the postseason, but if you had LeBron coming home again, maybe Harden wouldn't feel the need to jack up 10 to 15 threes, so he's only going to make one or two of them. So from that chemistry standpoint, the X factor, LeBron in Cleveland makes more sense to me. Miami, I don't get it unless he wants to hang out in South Beach, or they have so many needs, they would have room for Bronny. Because what happens to the kid who's gravy trained his old man now that Pops is taking his talents elsewhere? When will this be resolved? I think it goes through at least the first week of Summer League, because LeBron will be seen courtside, kicking in Vegas. Those of us with a microphone, and everybody has a show now because we all have phones, will be running our gums about the future of LeBron, and that's exactly how he likes it. And I'll pose this question to Kurt Elin. I think it's fair. Too bad we're not on the simulcast on Disney Plus. To get out the Sharpie and cross off the Knicks, he is not going to the Knicks. It just does not work at all from a financial standpoint, nor would they mess with their chemistry even more than they have by allowing Robinson to go to Boston. You finally win the championship for the first time in 53 years. You do not need the LeBron effect in New York City. I'm Brian Weber, in for Rich. I will check the interaction on the X platform coming up. Hit me up there, BW Weber, Weber with two B's. 35 minutes from now, because tomorrow's all about scarfing down hot dogs with the competition coming up in Coney Island. You can see it on ESPN2 and simulcast for the first time at ABC. I'm going to take you inside the world of competitive eating. Could be a little bit grotesque, but I'll try my best not to get to the most gory of the foods. But straight ahead, we'll maintain our basketball momentum. How did the Clippers get more in return for Kawhi Leonard than the Celtics got in their trade for Jaylen Brown with the Sixers? We'll find out when we bring in Kurt Elin, lead NBA writer for NBCSports.com, as we continue on this Friday edition of the program. I'm Brian Weber, in for Rich. This is The Rich Eisen Show.
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0: I'm Brian Weber, in for Rich and the crew. Appreciate you kicking it with us on the day before the 4th of July. Long holiday weekend underway. Although we never take a break from interaction on social media, hit me up on the X platform. I can say Twitter. I don't work for Elon. It's BW Weber, Weber with two B's. We are closing in on the final hour of the program. So in less than 15 minutes, back to the NBA. We have more of an analytics drive-by connected to Jaylen Brown. I realize that the program, especially on a holiday, has folks drifting in and drifting out. You're in the car, you're out of the car, you're on your way to the beach. We mentioned earlier Ryan Windhorst, who does it all for ESPN, and is, in my mind, I don't want to go through favorites, I'm just a fill-in guy, but the leading voice of reason when it comes to basketball analysis, had the observation that he heard from sources within the Celtics that they viewed Derek White as their team MVP during last year's improbable successful season that had the Celtics as the 2 seed based on what they did prior to the playoffs. And you know everything changed when they imploded, losing to the Sixers in 7. The Trailblazers, and we'll get into this coming up in the final hour of the program, had an analytics department assessment of Jaylen Brown as, quote-unquote, a negative player. Not plus minus, a negative player overall, given what their supercomputer spat out in their direction. 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Having been with you across a variety of platforms, filling in for Rich, and it's always an honor, on the 4th of July, there are certain things I do as a tribute to those of you who have been with this show every step of the way. Another current reference. It's like Jerry Lewis singing You'll Never Walk Alone on Labor Day when the telethon was a thing. As I close my eyes and have memories of watching that with my departed mom back in the day on Channel 9 in the suburbs of New York City. So, with the hot dog eating contest looming tomorrow, full coverage as always on ESPN2, and for the first time, simulcast on ESPN. It all starts noon Eastern, and then if you want to watch it on broadcast TV on the network ABC, 12:30 Eastern. All eyes on Joey Chestnut. He's going after his 18th title. Defending his championship is the goal, winning the coveted yellow mustard belt. His record for this competition stands at 76 hot dogs. And now I have to follow up, having done this gimmick many times over the years, and remind you, it's 76 hot dogs and buns. Got to have the buns. In 10 minutes, he accomplished that monumental feat in 2021. So, if you've taken the time to follow me on the X platform, that is BW Weber, Weber with two B's, you can see my current avatar is yours truly, doing television play-by-play of college bowling for the CSTV network, which is now defunct. Some of that is, I don't want a current photo because I'm getting older. Some of that is an attempt at poking fun at my tendency to say yes to any job that has come down the road. So, having done college bowling and water polo and wrestling and mixed martial arts and gymnastics and field hockey and arm wrestling. You're catching a trend here. Clearly, I need new representation because there is a world out there of competitions that are being streamed now because everything's possible in the streaming world that could use someone with my level of enthusiasm or just morbid curiosity. Are you aware that the sanctioning body for tomorrow's prestigious event is something called Major League Eating? You are now. And because I have no life and wanted to make sure I had the precise particulars in front of me, it's much more than just hot dogs. This is a year-round circuit, including, and since I got you all the B's as we stepped aside, not Weber with two B's, but burritos and bagels and the rest, partial list of competitions in Major League Eating. Tamales, barbecue, both chicken and ribs, pizza, sweet corn, donuts, chicken wings, pancakes, chicken nuggets. I don't know if tenders fall under that classification as well. Blueberries, which if you have any knowledge of how things work with your system, if you have too many blueberries, you might not be competing for a while. Fudge, strawberry shortcake, burritos, pistachios, and shrimp cocktail. I'll save this for the end of the program, but if I had to compete in any of those aforementioned foods, I think I could be the Joey Chestnut of shrimp cocktail. That is a tradition in my family, unlike any other. And I think we put a local restaurant out of business back in the day that had the misfortune of having all-you-can-eat shrimp cocktail. Did I mention we eat the tails in my family? Yes, I know what's involved with the tail. My grandfather used to say, no, the crunchy part, that's where the protein is at. So, if you find the latest attempt by Joey Chestnut to be captivating, as always, on ESPN2 and ABC, and you're interested in finding out more about the world of competitive eating, it's all there for you on the Major League Eating Circuit. And no, I have no connections to the organization. I can't get you comp tickets, and I'm not begging too hard to get that job. I think that'd be plug-o or something. Not cool with the FCC. But just when you thought we had reached maximum capacity in the sports world, there's always room for more if you're interested in watching or participating in a pancake eating competition. Final hour of the program's on the way. I'm Brian Weber, in for Rich. 844-204-RICH, the number to call, or have that on the X platform, BW Weber, Weber with two B's. Back to the NBA up next. More Jaylen Brown talk here on The Rich Eisen Show.
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18: 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Good afternoon. 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
26: 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And welcome in the newest Hockey Hall of Famer to the program, Pekka Rinne, to the show. Pekka, good morning. How are you?
27: Good morning. How you guys doing? Thanks for having me.
26: Yeah, thank you for being with us, Pekka. First off, congratulations. That's it's awesome to see you in the Hockey Hall of Fame. I have to imagine for you that when you got the news, it was just an overwhelming moment. Can you kind of take us through that moment for you and what getting that call was like getting into the Hall of Fame?
27: Thank you very much. I mean, it was, when was it? Was it Monday? When it was released in the media, yeah. I got the news like 2 hours before that. I was sitting on the dinner table with my family, and my phone rang, and I was looking at my phone screen, and it said that it's a phone call from Italy, and And I'm like, what's going on? Like, Italian phone number. And I picked it up, and it's Mike Gardner. Mike Gardner from Hall of Fame. And then, you know, he introduced himself. And at that moment, I had no clue. And then it was Ron Francis. And he shared me he gave me the news and congratulated me and said, congrats, you're going to be on the class of 2026, class of Hockey Hall of Fame inductees. And I'm like, are you kidding me? Like, I was just so blown away. It's really hard to describe that moment because, you know, obviously it's something that you never even think about. I wasn't expecting that I'm going to end up in the Hockey Hall of Fame. And so it's truly been these past couple of days. It's I've been just trying to take it in. It's still really hard to believe.
0: Wow, so you got 2 hours notice before it goes public. That's not a lot. So
27: yeah.
0: Yeah, so you just said you didn't expect it. You had no expectations of this. You hadn't thought about this. I mean, and at this point, now that you've digested it, Pekka, you know, as you look back on your career, did you sell yourself short a little bit?
27: I don't know. I think to me, it's just something that, you know, I'm a huge hockey fan. I love the history of the game. I love the great players we've had in NHL. And just even for example, there's only two male hockey players, Jari Kurri and Timo Salanen from Finland in the Hockey Hall of Fame. And over the years, I just think about all the great Finnish hockey players that you know, that has played a long time in the NHL and achieved so much, and none of them are in the Hockey Hall of Fame, and then all of a sudden I'm there. So I'm not trying to sell myself short or trying to be too humble or anything like that, but it's just mind-boggling than anything else. I'm proud of my career. I feel like I achieved way more than I ever dreamt of, and so I'm extremely happy and proud, obviously, but also surprised in a positive way.
26: So, Pekka, we've been kind of reliving some of your career this week in the aftermath of the announcement. I want to take you back to 2011. You guys win a playoff series for the first time in franchise history against Anaheim, and then you take on an absolutely loaded Vancouver team in that second round. And you were just unbelievable in that series. And, you know, there were other guys that stepped up, like Joel Ward had a big series. You know, Matt Halaschuk scored a double OT winner. But I think that's where the rest of the league kind of looked around and said, this Pekka guy is unbelievable in goal for Nashville. What do you remember about kind of that time in your life and that series in particular of against Vancouver, of just the way that you played?
27: Yeah, I remember a lot of it. Obviously, you know, first round, it was against Detroit, right? And our first playoff win and series win, it was huge. And then going to Vancouver, I mean, you know, at that time, Sedin Twins, everybody, they were on top of their game. And obviously we were, you know, we felt like we were underdogs, but we thought that we had a chance. And, you know, our confidence was building, obviously, from that first round, you know, win. I believe it was six games against Vancouver that we lost. I remember a lot of those things. That one overtime game, you know, I ended up making that night. Yeah, I believe it was six games against Vancouver that we lost. I remember a lot of those things. That one overtime game, you know, I ended up making that nice save. It was an open net.

0: took a massive step as a small, you know, a little bit of a small market team into a little bit of more, you know, I think we gained as a players, we gained a lot of confidence from that playoff series, and that was a huge thing for us.
1: So 6 years after that, Pekka, and of course it's 9 years ago now. We've been talking about your career some this week too. Someone brought up the crazy save in the, I think it was game three against Chicago with the bounce, you know, and you had to react quickly. But that run, what if there's one thing that stands out to you that burns in your brain from that incredible run in the Stanley Cup final, what would it be?
0: I want to say the first round after the fourth game against Chicago, we swept them, and at the time, you know, they had been a powerhouse for a long time, and you know, sitting in the locker room and looking around the guys and just you could sense that confidence. We barely made the playoffs that year, and all of a sudden we just beat Chicago Blackhawks, and the room was quiet but confident, and we weren't celebrating too much. It didn't feel like this was enough for us. We surprised a lot of people or anything like that. You could sense that calmness, that confidence, and it stuck with us. And you know, the next few rounds and moving into the Stanley Cup Finals, that was such a special time of my career, and still my favorite memory for sure, that run.
2: Pekka, I mean, not very many people get to have especially in today's day and age of sports, get to have a Hall of Fame career and do it all with the same team. Like when you think about that, how much extra special does that make it for you? Like, what does that mean to you to have now established a Hall of Fame career and to have done it with one NHL team?
0: Oh, I mean, it means the world to me. It means everything. I think, and just the fact, same thing with my, you know, my jersey being in the rafters and the statue thing, and now this. I feel like I share it with so many people, so many teammates, just because the fact that I was in the same organization for so long, so it just makes it so special. I do want to share it with different people. I want to share it with my former teammates. I want to share it with the people of Nashville and the fans. And you know, you realize after your career that it takes a lot of people to you know, to make you successful. And I've had so much help along the way. And it's just, you know, these moments, they are nice time to reflect back and look back and just enjoy what you've done, and also enjoy the fact that you've received so much help. So it surely does make it feel special that I was in Nashville for the whole time.
1: So Pekka, catch us up. You mentioned, you know, getting the call with your family. I know you've stayed involved with the Preds, scouting, coaching. I know you also, I think, told us that you were thinking maybe you would find a beer league and play a little forward, you know, in Finland somewhere. Like, what all is going on with you right now?
0: Well, obviously, you know, busy with the family. I have two kids. My younger one's just turned one years old. Wow. And my older one's five. So they keep me busy, and obviously, you know, love being part of Red's family still. And next trip is going to be the training camp and all that. But other than that, yeah, I play a little beer league. Actually, I've been in net quite a bit, so it's been fun. Obviously, it's, you know, I'm lucky that my body is still feeling pretty healthy, and I can do that. And so yeah, I really enjoy that part of it still, that I can still go out there and have fun and play and strap my pads on. And but yeah, that's about it. I mean, just enjoying every minute I get with my family. Now it's been a great timing, I guess, if you could say so. When I retired, my firstborn, he was one. So, you know, I've been able to, you know, see them.

0: pro and obviously spend a lot of time with them. So, you know, your priorities switch obviously after your career. So, but yeah, no, doing really well and family's doing well. So pretty fortunate.
1: That's no fair for you to be in net, man. You gotta go take some face-offs.
0: I know. I actually, once in a while I go out there and play as a forward or something like that, but it probably looks pretty funny.
2: Well, Pekka, we're extremely happy for you, man. Congratulations on being elected into the Hall of Fame. We can't wait to see you get inducted in there. And thanks so much for being with us today, man. Hope you have a great rest of your summer, and we'll see you in training camp.
0: Thanks so much, and thanks for your kind words.
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2: Paul Kuharsky from PaulKuharsky.com is with us on the program for the next hour. We'll take your questions for PK at 615-737-1025 on our text line, our YouTube chat. Keep them coming on the program. PK, obviously some very tough news earlier this week as Chris Johnson goes on Good Morning America with Michael Strahan and reveals that he's been diagnosed with ALS. And we've seen a lot of reaction since then to his interview and people texting in with stories about Chris Johnson. But, I mean, you covered his entire career here with the Titans. What was your initial reaction when you heard the news? And as you've kind of looked back on his career and looked back at his teammates and everything that went on in the Chris Johnson era here, and obviously the battle that he's got in front of him now, what are kind of some of your thoughts on Chris Johnson and just the horrible news we found out earlier this week?
21: Well, on a franchise hardly known for electric playmakers, this guy was a wall socket. He was just remarkable. A really good guy, too. And, you knew something was coming. I didn't try to top Good Morning America. It's just so striking to see how quickly it has advanced. I talked to Tim Shaw, and Tim Shaw told me that 2 years into his diagnosis, he was playing golf, right? This Yep. sounds like it's a little over a year, and he's gone from lifting his 7-year-old daughter to blow out candles on a birthday cake to not being able to lift a cup. And to using the speech generator and all of that. So I saw this really, really good reel from Tony Reale, the guy who used to be on
2: Around the Horn.
21: Yep. Around the Horn. And I picked up on that with what I did for my own little video. But we tend to freeze all of our favorite athletes, all of famous guys at their peak, right? Our picture of Chris Johnson is what? Sprinting. Just like the outrageous speed. And the stark contrast between Chris Johnson at his athletic best and a guy sitting motionless, talking with his eyes on a keyboard is just the most striking difference you can see in an athlete. It's so jarring. And then that advance being so much faster than Tim Shaw, who's dealt with this for 12 years, it's really heartbreaking. And the Titans have had a big share of guys who have – I mean, Frank Wycheck is a big symbol of what happens with CTE, which is clearly football-related. CJ said, I don't know how this came to me, but it's 4 times more likely for a football player to have it than for a regular person. Seems like the Titans are right up there at having 2 pretty damn good football players as symbols of 2 of the worst effects or potential effects of the worst parts of the game. And it's really incredibly sad. And to have 2 guys with ALS who were teammates.
2: Yeah.
21: Jarring again.
1: Yeah. This is a question. Some people have asked this, and I mean, I don't think anyone has an answer to this. But Chris in Nashville talking about like it's the tick that he had.
21: Yeah, I don't know why people are jumping to that conclusion. I mean, I know other people with ticks who don't have ALS, and I know a lot of these guys with ALS who didn't have ticks. So why are people so prone to connect the two? Are you a medical doctor?
1: Right. I mean, because the thing is, like you said, I mean, Tim Shaw's obviously had it for a long time, and I mean, he's at the forefront of people who have fought it, who have raised awareness, who have done incredibly well. But I mean, if he had this back then, we'd be talking about something totally different right now.
21: Yeah.
1: Right? I mean, so I understand people making that connection to a point, but yeah, it doesn't add up. Not that we're doctors. How do you put him to context?
21: We're not doctors, so we don't make a presumption. All these other people aren't doctors, so they just race to make a presumption. I think there's a smart path there that we're taking and a dumb path that other people are taking.
1: So how would you put him into the context of, because like you said, his peak was short, but it was special. It was like around the league, this guy is must see. Of the people that you've covered on this beat with this franchise, how do you put him into that context?
21: Well, you know, I initially said one of the fastest Titans, and then somebody was like, one of? And then I went back and kind of considered and everything, and I led my video with that. Like, that's a mistake to call him one of. He's the fastest guy that ever played for this team. Certainly fastest 40, I think, at the 4.24. I can't think of anybody comparable that's played for this organization. I think, too, on the awareness front, I mean, he's the biggest name, right? He's not a Hall of Fame level player. Like you said, the peak wasn't that long. I don't know if Amy Adams Strunkel put him in the Ring of Honor. That's generally her immediate reaction to anything bad happening. But, you know, if you pair up Chris Johnson highlights with this star contrast that I'm talking about, if you're looking for new push for research, for raising money to redo the Ice Bucket Challenge, and I've seen some people doing that already, you have a new face on this, and he's, you know, Steve Gleason had his moment, obviously, and is a big representative of New Orleans for coming back after Hurricane Katrina. But that is more isolated. Chris Johnson was the top pick in fantasy drafts for several years, has a much bigger scope to him. So him being the face of this now is bigger in scope than it's been before. And it certainly seems like by coming out publicly here, he's saying, I want more research. I want to help in that front. And it can only be really good for the research and the awareness about ALS, which is, I mean, it's no getting around it. Maybe one of the scariest things you can see out there. And he emphasized that, like, hey, my body's not cooperating, but my mind is fine. And that's just a harrowing thought. Like, if you imagine yourself like that, I couldn't handle that for a second.
1: So, to this point, I guess you can get back into more social media screaming, which is, this is another one this week that has emerged from this. We talked about it yesterday, but, you know, when you talk about awareness, it is important, I think, to be very clear-eyed about the game of football and to be – I thought Albert Breer made a really good point. It's like, I love this game. It's given me everything in my life. I played it. Like, if we can't talk about all this stuff and not any attempt to avoid this is a grave mistake. We have to be open. At the same time, that interview is about a tragic personal situation. Someone being willing. There's a lot of criticism about there should have been at least a football question there, or multiple football questions. And do you think football did this to you? Would you go back and play football again? Things like that. Was that a miss?
21: I agree. You need to have it. He put out, and I didn't see it until later in the day, he put out a very good like infographic on Instagram. I went back and added that to my story. He said, how I got this is unknown, but there are studies out there that say a football player is four times more likely to get it than a regular person, and that begs for research and study. And I want the league on this hard and for a long, long time. So he's doing his part to answer the question, even with it unasked, which is really good work.
1: Yeah, by him.
21: By him. Listen, I talked to somebody. This is a CTE conversation, not an ALS conversation, and more Wycheck related. You know, and Wycheck had predicted that he would have bad CTE, and he proved prophetic after his brain was studied. But this person who's in league circles said that he believes the league wants guys of Wycheck's generation And Frank was roughly my age, maybe a little younger. Would have been in his mid-50s anyway, right? Wants guys of that generation to, you know, take the settlements, disappear quietly, hopefully live longer than Frank did, and have more natural deaths or whatever, but to gradually fade out and disappear. And then this next generation will come and hopefully deal with it less because hits have been minimized, practices have been scaled back, all of those things. They feel like they've made changes that will make it less severe for fewer guys, and they feel like they can make it through if the Wycheck generation, I don't want to say goes away, but that's really what they're looking for. And if that goes away, rather than really taking this on the way that we would like to see, and they're doing money and studies and all of that, but not really conquering this issue and addressing we've got a problem. If that generation fades away and the next generation isn't nearly as bad, can I say, without like washing it under the rug, that they'll be able to wash it under the rug. Now,
1: heartwarming.
21: You know, that it doesn't erase some of the early problems. You know, there's some doctors who say these subconcussive hits and hits in high school and stuff are where the problem starts and everything, and you're never going to get away from that. But I agree with this idea. The league just wants it to go away.
0: Yep. Yeah, for sure. I don't think there's any doubt about that.
21: You know, and this fear that we had for a long time that, oh, well, if it goes this path and you've got guys like Wycheck finishing their career and starting to sound scrambled and predicting they're going to have CTE and all of that, it's going to scare parents and kids out of it, and you're going to have more soccer players and more lacrosse players and more whatever, and it's going to become a socioeconomic sport. Yep. With a more limited pool and all of that. Well,
1: I think that's happened to some extent.
21: To some extent, but probably nearly as far as it's going to go if they can keep this quieter and if there are fewer Chris Johnsons and fewer Frank Wycheck.
1: I mean, it's like a university athletic department with a compliance officer who does an internal investigation, right?
0: Yep.
1: You're not really trying to find out what went on. You're just trying to get an answer that'll say. Exactly. CYA is exactly right.
0: Yep.
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2: Welcome back in, Robbie and Rex Rove, 102.5 The Game. Taking your thoughts at 615-737-1025. Preds make the trade for Maverick Bourque yesterday with the Dallas Stars. On the first day of NHL free agency, they also signed Alexander Kerfoot. We'll get into that move here in just a few minutes. But not an overly busy day on the free agency front for the Predators yesterday. But they did make a pretty shrewd trade, in my opinion, and now have a 24-year-old that I think, Joe, is going to figure into their top six. So anytime you can add that, I think that's a good day if you're the Nashville Predators. So good stuff from Chris McFarland on that front. So, in addition to that, now you look at the roster. We talked about this a little bit before the Bourque move. There's a lot of people, right, that are signed at forward right now. You look at it, and a lot of spots seem to be spoken for, given where the roster is right now on defense. You've got a lot of guys that are under contract and are on the team as we sit here today on July the 2nd. And it makes you wonder what else could be coming if you're the Nashville Predators and what else Chris McFarland could have up his sleeve. And Chris McFarland was asked about that yesterday from Alex Doherty. Here is what McFarland had to say.
7: Looks like you have about 14, 15 when Bourque signs forwards signed for under contract for next season. Defenseman, I think it's like 8 or 9. That seems like a lot for, you know, for where you need to be for a season. Does that suggest that maybe you're working on something to move more players out because you've got, what, 25, 26 guys right now?
8: Maybe. Yeah, maybe. Yeah. We're going to try, in all seriousness, we're going to try to, if we can improve the team, we're going to try to do it. I think the back end is something that we want to find a little bit more puck skill, a little more transition as part of our game. It's not easy to do, right? Those, as you can see by free agency, there wasn't a lot of those defensemen available. There's a reason for that. Those are the hard to get assets. Really hard, right? Centers, top two line players. And I think we're in that age now where the cap's going up and teams aren't going to be as squeezed to get their own guys done, but it's going to require some creativity. It's going to be require, you know, threading the needle at times. And it may require some tough decisions or moving some players that maybe you wouldn't normally look to move in order to improve key areas of the ice. And I think defending in the middle of the ice is sort of like, you know, up the middle in baseball. You got to be strong in those positions, and for us, we don't feel we're strong enough yet in those areas.
2: So that was McFarland yesterday. I thought a couple of interesting things throughout that. I mean, number one, I mean, he's clearly looking to make another move, right?
1: Yeah.
2: I mean, clearly.
1: Yeah.
2: Like he's,
1: maybe.
2: Yeah, he's clearly looking to make a few more moves to this roster. So we'll see what that looks like. I mean, he said it in that answer, but it came up a few times yesterday. I mean, he's clearly looking to add on defense. And, I mean, and we've talked about this. You know, Roman Josi is still obviously a really elite offensive defenseman, right? But other than him, they don't have anybody that's a playmaker offensively back there. I mean, it's just nobody. Like they've, you know, Haig's not that. Perbix is not that. Shea has been that at times in his career a little bit, but he's not been that here, right? So they don't have anybody right now. And maybe Ryan Ufko turns into that, but you're talking about somebody at this point that, you know, relatively speaking, has barely played in the NHL. So we'll see what that looks like for Ufko, but they clearly, that's, you know, that puck moving playmaking defenseman is something that they are pretty clearly looking for. And that came up a few times yesterday. And, you know, I also thought, you know, the end part of that answer from McFarland of, you know, sometimes when you're trying to fix some of these spots on your team, you know, looking to move players that you wouldn't normally want to move may be part of it. And I thought that was an interesting part of the answer too.
1: Yeah, that's a very interesting part of the answer. Cause one thing that definitely came to mind with this trade is like, okay, so now, I mean, like, Marchessault, right? Move him on, and doesn't that just make sense? But again, you know, we can talk about it. It doesn't mean that you can pull it off. That's one thing that initially comes to mind. And yeah, in terms of, first of all, Chris McFarland knows well the value of a defenseman like that, considering where he came from and yeah. what they've had the last few years. But you know, you need someone else to complement Josi. You also need someone to replace Josi soon.
2: Yep.
1: Like you know that not, you know, not too far down the road, you're going to lose that. And so, yeah, it's, I'm very intrigued and I expect there to be more big or big-ish moves here from Chris McFarland.
2: Well, and they signed Alexander Kerfoot yesterday. And look, I'll just be totally honest with you. When they made that signing, my initial reaction was, why? Like, what are you, like, it feels a little redundant to me, honestly. Like, because you're looking at, you know, you've already brought in Colton and Drury, and they made the Adam Edstrom trade. I mean, you've brought in what I would say are, you know, some bottom, Hoglander, throw him in the mix. Like, there's some bottom six pieces that you've already brought in. And Alex Kerfoot, at this stage of his career, I mean, he's, as a fifth-round pick, has carved out a pretty nice career for himself. And at the, you know, at the top of his game, he was putting up, you know, 50 points. That's not nothing to sneeze at. But that's a long time ago at this point, right? Like, and he's, you know, he's 31. He'll be 32. He just came off an injury where he had a lot of, or a season where he had a lot of injuries to deal with. But even before that, I mean, he went from, you know, 13 goals, 32 assists, 45 points three seasons ago to a couple years ago, it was 11 goals, 28 points in 81 games. And now you're talking 34 games played last year and 13 points. Like, it just, it feels like he's trending down, right? So
1: yeah.
2: We'll see. I mean, it's not a ton of money. I mean, but it's also, I mean, it's not nothing either, the contract that they gave him. So I saw that contract yesterday and I was like, you know, it just feels a little repetitive as to what they've got. And they've already got a ton of forwards, right? I mean, and you just heard it laid out in that question. So I think, you know, the majority of his answer talked about defense there and looking for a defenseman. And I have no doubt that they are, but I think there's going to be maybe a forward or two that gets shipped out of here not too far from now.
1: Yeah, like, yeah, you would have to think so, right? And of course, you know, Kerfoot is a little bit out of line with what everything else going on. You know, guys in their 20s, things like that. So, but it is, it, like, the signing just keeps pushing that idea that, yeah, like, there's got to be like moves that either he knows to have or he knows he must make to kind of deal with this glut. So, I mean, everybody can, you know, again, we've talked about the likely candidates, but maybe there's a surprise in there.
2: Maybe so. Mark from Ashland City says, you know, Adam Vingan said it best. Preds weaponized their cap space, took on a contract off the Stars' hands to help them with Robertson and get Bork. Also, don't have to give up a first-round pick. It really is. Like, it's a really good trade, I think, for McFarland. Like, this is, to me, is, you know, Maverick Bork, I thought maybe there's a chance. And by the way, I mean, this is something to keep an eye on. They need to get him signed pretty soon because, I mean, you know, he's an RFA. He can still get offer sheeted by somebody. Now, the Predators are in a much different cap situation than Dallas was. So basically, like, if somebody offer sheeted Maverick Bork at this point, the Predators would just match it, and they would say, hey, thanks for getting the contract done for us. So right. I don't think anybody is going to offer sheet Maverick Bork. Technically, they can, but that's the benefit of being in the cap situation that the Predators are in. If anybody did it at this point, the Predators would just match it, and then they'd move on with it after that. But it is. I'm interested to see what the deal looks like for Bork because, you know, in terms of NHL body of work, it's not a ton right now, right? He did just put up 20 goals. I think if you project him forward, he's going to be a top six player for the Predators. So I'm interested to see what sort of contract he gets. Does Bork want to go like shorter term and then, you know, try to get a big payday sooner? Does he want to go kind of a longer term contract and maybe not totally maximize what the dollar value is going to be? The contract that he signs is going to be interesting here.
1: Yeah, to me it seems like one, and I feel like we're seeing some of this as some of these guys looking at it, like, you know what, like, I don't want to be locked up. What if this cap by 3-4 years into my deal, it's just different in the context of the league because of the cap. So I'm going to take a little bit smaller bite and did another payday, you know, which I feel like also at times can be beneficial for teams when players have that mindset.
2: One texter says, I got the vibe that McFarland doesn't think the young guys are ready. Kimmel, Ozzie Weisblatt, Schaefer probably start in Milwaukee. Maybe trying to find one more D and move Willsby and or Barron with picks for one. We'll see. I mean, I think, you know, their decor here, first off, Barron, I'm sorry, doesn't need to see the ice for the Nashville Predators next year. I know they just qualified him, but Justin Barron doesn't need to be playing games for the Nashville Predators next year. It's just, I've seen enough, and I don't frankly need to see any more. Like, it's not very good. So we'll see what happens on that front. But I do understand to the first part of that text, if you're a Preds fan looking at this and coming away, it's thinking, all right, does he just not think any of these young guys are any good right now, or at least not ready enough to play in the NHL? I mean, I would still say let's wait and see, you know, throughout the offseason here, what other forwards get shipped out, and that may clear up the picture a little bit. But it is easy to make that general reaction, I think, right now.
1: And it wouldn't be the most shocking thing.
2: No.
1: Unfortunately.
2: No.
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9: Here is your latest Middle Tennessee weather. Evening showers and thunderstorms are likely, mainly before 8 p.m., with a low around 76. Independence Day will be sunny and hot, with a high near 98 and heat index values as high as 110. Saturday night brings more storms, with a low around 75. Sunday sees a 70% chance of thunderstorms and a high near 95. 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
2: USA wins last night. 2-0, the final, against Bosnia-Herzegovina. They'll take on Belgium coming up. We'll get into that here in just a few minutes. But a very good win last night for USA. We've discussed the red card with Balogun, and we'll get back into that here in just a few minutes too. But y'all, I'm reading kind of through some of the reaction to this, and there's been something throughout this that's kind of stood out to me too. And Stuart James of The Athletic, I think, does a really good job here of kind of putting it into context, because what he does is, like, he's going through, you know, all the guys that are playing really well and contributing here. And, you know, and we obviously Balogun, we've talked about, you know, there's Alex Freeman, there's Robinson, there's Tyler Adams, Malik Tillman, who Ian brought up. And I want to get to the last part of this here, because I think it's telling. This is from Stuart James from The Athletic. Quote, "Perhaps it says everything that it's taken so long to mention Pulisic.
1: Yeah.
2: The poster boy of U.S. soccer. That's not to overlook his ability to influence matches. The U.S. is unquestionably a better team with Pulisic on the pitch. But the reality is that it's exactly that, a team, and a damn good one, too." End quote. This is from Stuart James from The Athletic. And that, to me, I think has been as eye-opening as everything. It's like, you know, obviously, Pulisic is great. Like, we all understand that. And he has been the, I think it's, he describes it, the poster boy of U.S. soccer. They got a lot of guys that are contributing, playing really well right now, and it just feels like a very good team that the U.S. has put together.
1: No, it's easily the best to me. Every time I talk about this, I just have to, like, I am a soccer novice compared to people who are really into sport, and so I know this is, like, everybody's saying it, so it's easy to say it, but, like, I have watched, you know, U.S. soccer play in this tournament going way, way back, and I've never had the feeling like, damn, like, we're right up there with DC. We got, like, dudes. We got, and also, just, I just think the coach is great. It just, you know, they just rarely seem, I know they got a little bit sort of out of sorts in that loss. Well, again, when they had their roster turned over as much as it was, but for the most part, they just seem like they have a poise about them and an organization about them. You know, last night, that's the type of game where you could get a little frustrated, impatient, whatever. The pressure builds as time goes on. But I just felt like they just seemed to be in control the whole time, you know? And then, of course, they respond to losing Balogun. And like Ian said, you get the free kick goal, and it's like, you kind of know at that point. But just they hung in there really nicely. It seems like he has a great – the coach, Pochettino, just has a really – he's obviously a great coach. He's demonstrated that before. But he just seems to have a really good thing with these players too, and they've got a great chemistry, it appears. That stuff all matters. It matters in any sport at any level. And so it's just a lot of fun. And, yeah, that's a great point on Pulisic. Now, I do think he's probably – I mean, you tell me, and I just feel like that's the guy – I know it's probably going to be Wea coming in, right? But, like, Pulisic has to – make the difference, right? Yeah, he's got to do something that helps make up the difference of not having Balogun, right?
2: Yes, for sure. And then I think when you're talking about this next match, first off, I don't know if you guys saw the Belgium-Senegal game yesterday.
1: It's crazy.
2: What a comeback by Belgium. So there's got to be some sort of emotional high that they're running off of now to come back and advance after being down in that game. But it's still, to me, that's what makes the red card so infuriating, is because it's just so punitive. Like, you get shown the red card, and then you're out for the next match. So if you're USA, you got to find some way to overcome that. Yeah, I mean, Pulisic is going to have to be the one that I think really steps to the fourfold or the front there. But I look at the matchup still, and it's not like they can't win, right? Like, it's not like this is some impenetrable wall that they're running up against with Belgium, even with Balogun out now. So, I mean, I wondered heading into the match last night, with all the pressure around it, right, with going into a win or go home situation, how would they respond to it? And they responded really well. So frankly, even with the red card, even though it makes me really mad the way that was handled last night, I feel really good about this overall team, watching them handle the pressure the way that they did last night. I thought it was really, really good.
1: Yeah, you just have to be really impressed. And again, they're just really fun to watch. But again, that's the Balogun in particular. He's just a ridiculous talent, you know. And so what does that mean as you advance here? And also, if you do advance, I mean, I think it's fine, but you do lose, so now you change the lineup, now you change it back. I mean, I think ultimately if you just have him in the lineup, you are just flat out immediately better for it. But it's just a big deal. I've seen some points being made. Can we get a Seattle judge to can we get an injunction? Temporary injunction here to get him to play. But it is also, I was hopeful that there was some sort of appeals process, because I think that they do at times look at red cards. I guess a lot of times they look at red cards to elevate them.
2: Yeah.
1: And then sometimes you have the mistaken identity, but apparently there's just no way. He's just going to sit this next game, which sucks.
2: Now, he's got to be just aching inside. I mean, you could see it on his face last night. I mean, he's sitting there screaming at the ref, which I don't blame him. But he's got to be feeling awful right now going into this next round and him not being able to be a part of it.
1: Yeah, and again, I understand the still shot. It looks terrible, and you slow it down. And, look, you could talk yourself into, if you want, that he was trying to do it on purpose. Again, I've been told maybe it doesn't matter, but I just – in my brain, to me, the red card should be reserved for – clearly intentional dirty stuff, right? And I don't see how you could make that judgment, especially you watch that play. I mean, this is with anything in sports. You slow something down and it looks so different.
2: Yeah.
1: As opposed to just watch the play in real time. Well, it's like we talked yesterday about the Caitlin Clark thing with Alyssa Thomas. You watch it in real time, it looks like nothing. Then you slow it down and isolate it, just put the, oh my God, tried to murder her, you know? And it's, I think that with this, it's a similar thing. It's like, in real time, they're just scrapping for the ball and things like that happen. That's what it seemed like to me. People are also, Messi had a similar play, and that people are putting the side by side, and it's like, Messi got a yellow for his. It just seems, And I see some people out there that are like, you people don't know anything about soccer. I think they're mostly, I see some English soccer fans who are, you know, making fun of Americans for that. But I don't know. It seems like most of the opinion, even if it's not like biased American opinion, is that that was an overreach.
2: I will not be listening to any English soccer fan opinions this week. I will not.
1: Well, you're off social media. So, again, another bonus for you for not
2: being off social media. But, you know, we're celebrating our 250th birthday as a country coming up this week, and I will not be listening to any of the English soccer fans when it comes to all that. And I would also just ask our listeners, don't be eating any Belgian waffles over the next few days either. You know, let's unite together against Belgium coming up.
1: Or do we eat all the Belgian waffles? It's one or the other. You know, do we clean them? You know, clean them out. I might be better for that quest.
2: That is a good question. Now
1: make
2: you bring
1: it up. No one can get a Belgian waffle.
2: What would be more effective? Yeah, just not eating them at all, or eating all of them.
1: They got good.
2: When's
1: beer
2: the last
1: too?
2: Time you had good a Belgian waffle?
1: I don't know. I mean, I've definitely had them. Like, I've been at places. There's this place in Miami, I forget what it's called, but it was like got chicken and waffles there, and it was like Belgian waffles with like Vermont cheddar, and then yeah, it was ridiculous. But I've never been to Belgium. I've had some. I mean, Belgium has some great beers too. That's you know, we talk about the waffles, but I'm avoiding the beers. So
2: waffles should be gout friendly, right?
1: Not when you put syrup on them, which I do. They're probably fine plain.
2: Yeah, someone says, eat all the Belgian waffles to establish dominance. Just get in there. Like, you guys are going to get nothing.
1: They'd exactly. Like it. Yeah. No one else will have these Belgian waffles.
2: Let the record show. I have nothing against the people of Belgium. Just for the next few days, I do. You know, it's temporary, you know. It's all in good fun. It's what the World Cup's all about.
1: What do you guys speak French? Why don't you speak Belgian, huh? What's the Belgian language?
2: Come on.
1: I've got a text here that says, Americans always trying to avoid punishment, LOL. Get Sorsby's lawyer. It's not like he killed someone, LOL. Okay. Are you an English texter shaming us? I mean, at least we have air conditioning in this on this continent.
2: Ed says the U.S. needs Scott Foster in the next match. Yeah, just go get Scott Foster and start reffing again. That'd be good.
1: Get Tim Donaghy?
2: Yeah, good stuff.
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3: 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Jake Lyman, Parker Kelly with you on this Reaction Monday, brought to you by Pella Windows and Doors of Nashville. We are broadcasting live from the Busy Bee Plumbing, Heating, and Air Conditioning, Game Nashville Studios, home of the $99 yearly Beehive membership, where the buzz is always about great service. Hope everybody had a great weekend. It is the week of the 4th of July. So excited for that, and hope everybody has a safe weekend coming up here. Parker, what's going on? How you doing this morning?
4: Doing all right. It was a nice, relaxing weekend, but I'm sure as everybody else saw the news here in the mid-state this morning, not exactly the best news to start off the day, to start off the week with Chris Johnson being diagnosed with ALS. I know that's where we were going to start. Not exactly the best news, as he was beloved by a lot in this town.
3: Yes, and that's where we are going to start today. Crushing news this morning. Chris Johnson going on Good Morning America with Michael Strahan and announcing that he was diagnosed with ALS last year at the age of 39. And, you know, just to start, I think it was really jarring to see just how much it's already affected him, that he already has to use the voice generating device, that he uses his eyes to instruct it what he wants to say. And, you know, I thought it was really courageous of him to go out and share it the way that he did and try and raise awareness for what's just a devastating disease that we've seen affect others around sports over the years. I mean, of course, most notably Lou Gehrig, Tim Shaw, one of Chris Johnson's teammates, which is just crazy to think that two teammates on the same Titans team, both before the age of 40, diagnosed with ALS. So really heartbreaking to watch that this morning. But I think also encouraging to see and hear what he had to say of, he was told based on 40 diagnosed with ALS. So really heartbreaking to watch that this morning, but I think also encouraging to see and hear what he had to say of, he was told basically that medication is only going to extend his life

0: I wasn't aware of that there were – I saw rumors that there might be a health concern with Chris Johnson, and then just to – because I watched the interview too, and just to, at first I was like, well, why isn't he – like, was it recorded or, like, what's going on? And I didn't realize that it was so debilitating to the point where he couldn't even talk.
1: Right.
0: He can't even, like – I think Michael Strahan said he couldn't even lift a cup. So it's just kind of showing how fast this ALS took over. Just really sad to see him in that state. And as men, we typically hold a lot of things in. But for him to come out and share the news in the way that he did, I'm proud of him, because that is a very bold thing to do. And – this decision to try the experimental treatment, I'm certainly going to keep his family in my prayers. It's just tough to see him that way.
1: 100%. And if you haven't watched the full interview, I encourage you to. It's tough. It is, because, and especially for you and me, Parker, and our generation of people who grew up as Titans fans, Chris Johnson was the first star player that I remember watching his full career with the Titans. I remember the tail end of Steve and Eddie, but it was past their prime and just before they ended up moving on. I remember Chris Johnson getting drafted, and I remember Titans fans not being happy about it, taking a running back out of ECU, 18th overall. And the way that he was able to take the league by storm, even as a rookie, and who knows, if he hadn't gotten hurt in that playoff game against the Ravens, how far they might have gone that season. Then the next year, one of the greatest running back seasons of all time with 2,500 scrimmage yards. He was a real-life superhero to people in our generation of Titans fans growing up watching him do what he did and the highlight plays that he had. So I think it hit home, especially for me and for people of my age, to see him in that state in that interview this morning. I mean, it's really tough to watch a guy that was one of the elite players that we've seen in Titans history not even being able to use his hands to operate that speech generating device, and you know, seeing the way that it's affected his body in just a short period of time.
0: Yeah, I mean I remember he was kind of, for me, the same, the first star player that I can remember watching for the Titans. And that you talk about that great season he had, 2,500 career, or not career, single season yards, and one of the fastest players in the NFL at that time. And you just think, like, this guy is superhuman. Like, no one should be able to do what he's doing. And then to see how quickly things can change, right? It just reminds you of how short life can be. But I think that they are certainly handling this, you know, the right way, and him and his wife are, man, it's just, it was tough. It was a really tough interview to watch.
1: And hearing from his wife talking about, you know, basically the first sign that Chris Johnson had that something was wrong was weakness in his right hand, right arm. And his wife just assumed maybe it's an old football injury. Right? Like, and that happens sometimes, is like there's something underlying going on that maybe doesn't make itself known until years down the road. I don't think anyone would have expected that it was ALS. And, you know, again, this is, it's a disease that we know all too well and the effects that it has. I mean, even beyond sports, Chris Johnson mentioned Eric Dane, the actor, who I believe he's best known for his work in Grey's Anatomy and the struggles that he's gone through with ALS and passing away. Sarah Langs with the MLB. I mean, she is one of the great baseball minds, and she is, you know, still able, as Chris Johnson said, he's still the same person. He thinks the same. He dreams the same. His body just doesn't cooperate. And you see that with Sarah Langs, especially, that she's still a great baseball mind, but it's difficult for her because her body doesn't cooperate. It's a horrible disease that affects too many. And again, for Chris Johnson, especially, somebody that was the epitome of a human highlight reel when he was on the field, to see him, I mean, just 9 years after his retirement in that state, it's really heartbreaking to see, especially for those of us who watched him play at such a high level here in Nashville.
0: And all before the age of 40, too. All before the age of 40. It certainly is a tough watch, but I'd highly recommend if you haven't seen it already. I thought Michael Strahan did a great job with the interview, and you can tell that Chris Johnson and his wife certainly trusted him to be able to do something like that. But it's crazy that who was the teammate that was also diagnosed?
1: Tim Shaw.
0: Teammates, both before the age of 40. It's crazy.

0: It's absurd.
1: Horrible news this morning, and Chris Johnson, John just texted in on our text line, 615-737-1025, says he needs to be in the Ring of Honor ASAP, and I agree.
0: Agreed. I mean, 100%.
1: And nothing to do with the announcement today in terms of him deserving it, right? Like, he deserves it no matter what, because in that era of Titans football, he was the guy, and yeah, that team didn't win as much as you would have liked to. After being the one seed in 2008, never went back to the playoffs in Chris Johnson's career with the Titans. But what he was able to do for Titans fans, and I think inspiring a new generation of Titans fans, he deserves to be in that Ring of Honor regardless of the announcement today. But I do think that they should do it this season. Do it in the stadium that he played in. And of course, you just, with this disease, you just never know. And I would like to see him be celebrated by this Titans fan base coming up this season. So I really hope that that's something that's in play here for the Titans. I would assume it is. Yesterday, they posted a long highlight video of Chris Johnson's career on the Titans YouTube page, which, of course, not a coincidence.
0: Yeah.
1: Amy Adams Strunk posted a statement this morning about Chris Johnson. I would almost assume that he will be inducted into the Ring of Honor coming up this year.
0: I mean, he's one of nine running backs to have a 2,000-yard season.
1: Right.
0: And you know, that again, itself should be able to get him in.
1: I think there's an argument it's the greatest running back season of all time.
0: Yeah.
1: Maybe I'm not with you. But 2,500 scrimmage yards, no one's done it since. And we've had, what, 5 years now with a 17-game season? Or close to it?
0: Well, I think Robbie and Joe were talking about Bijan. He had 22?
1: Right.
0: Last year, which is still 200 full yards short.
1: Think of Saquon Barkley. He just ran for 2,000 yards, and he's a guy who can make plays out of the backfield. He didn't get there either. 2,500 scrimmage yards for Chris Johnson. He barely got over 2,000 that year. He would have broken Eric Dickerson's record, I believe, had they not called back one of those runs against the Seahawks in Week 17 because of holding. So, one of the most electric players in my lifetime in terms of just home run hitting ability. I don't know if I've ever seen somebody who could just run away from a defense like Chris Johnson. Gus Johnson said it best, and you know, he's got getting away from the cop speed, yelling that was just, I mean, it's one of the great
0: one
1: calls
0: of the best
1: of
0: lines.
1: Chris Johnson's career. And I encourage everybody listening today, send in some of your favorite Chris Johnson memories. There's so many that come to mind for me. The one that I think is at the top is it was against the Chargers where it was a toss play, I want to say, and he ran all the way to the right sideline and there was nothing there and he reverses field and just outruns everybody to the left pylon. I mean, just speed that you could only imagine. That's what Chris Johnson had, and a player that everyone around here, and I think everyone around the league, really enjoyed watching. I mean, he was a superstar on a lot of Titans teams that really weren't very good.
0: Yeah, I will never forget that play versus the Chargers reverse in field, just because you're taught really not to do that.
1: Right.
0: But when you have the speed to do so and you pull it off, I mean, the coach isn't going to say, don't do that. I mean, he did it. So, man, loved Chris Johnson, one of my favorite players growing up and certainly a Titans legend.
1: 615-737-1025 is our phone number. Again, we encourage you, if you have any memories of Chris Johnson during his time here in Nashville, we'd love to hear them. Our phone and text line driven by WilsonCountyHyundai.com. Horrible news this morning. Chris Johnson going on Good Morning America with Michael Strahan and sharing that he was diagnosed with ALS last year. 615-737-1025 is the phone number. We will continue to take your thoughts on this. We'll also get into some more Titans topics today. Alex Doherty of the Tennessean will join us to talk Preds at 10 a.m. and much more. Jake Lyman, Parker Kelly, off and running on this Monday morning. Next man up, 1025 The Game.
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1: Next man up, 102.5 The Game. Jake Lyman, Corey Curtis, Parker Kelly with you. Reacting to the news, it is the opening day of NHL free agency, and the Preds have already made a move, and they just officially announced it. So we now know what the picks are in this move. The Preds have traded a 2027 second-round pick and Vegas's third-round pick in 2028 for Maverick Bork and Ilya Lyubushkin. So Maverick Bork, that's the centerpiece of that deal. 41 points as a 24-year-old last year. He comes in, and I would assume this is probably the big move that Chris McFarland is going to make. Dustin from Hopkinsville on the text line. It's starting to feel like we might only see one of these older stars traded off. Marchessault might be trying to build bottom up and compete immediately. And I would agree with that. I think that you probably are going to see somebody move. But to help us out into the analysis of this, we are joined now by Max Herz from Preds Radio. Max, appreciate you coming on short notice after this move that the Preds just made.
7: Yeah, of course, Jake. I saw it happen, saw it became official, and I got to admit, I texted you. I wanted to come on and talk about it right away. So
1: I love it.
7: It's my pleasure. This is a really big pickup for the Preds. Really good trade.
1: Yes, and it's definitely one of those players that fits into what Chris McFarland said that he wanted when he took the job. What are your initial impressions on Bork as a player and where he fits in with this team right now and long term?
7: I think it's an unbelievable win in every regard. I think it's the type of player they want in terms of age, ability, pace, and position. I also think this was an incredible trade for the Preds, not just in terms of acquiring Bork, but also what they gave up. A second and a third for Bork, and taking Lyubushkin, the defenseman, is a favor for the Stars, but there are other teams that are doing bigger favors, taking on worse contracts with more term than Lyubushkin for 1 year at $3.25 million. Like, that is why you have cap space. And I look at all the aspects of this swap, two players for two picks, and even though he's retired, you got to credit Barry Trotz, because he left Chris McFarland with cap space and extra picks in the second and third round to do this with.
11: So we just got done having that conversation about, you know, leaving him the opportunity to really maneuver the board.
7: Yeah, I just think it is the perfect move for where the Preds are at now and what led them to this point. I think it is the best possible transaction they could make.
1: And Max, they've made a lot of moves up front, you know, Drury, Colton, Hoglander, now Bork. Do you think that there are other moves to come in terms of getting rid of some of the pieces that
11: he
1: you
11: wants to
1: have?
11: Know if they're going to trade Marchessault?
7: I mean, if he wants to go, then yeah. Especially since you're bringing another right shot who's probably going to play the wing. I guess he did play center either in the AHL or juniors. Bork did, but I think you got to clear a little bit of room somehow. But look, don't count anything out. Free agency opens in 45 minutes. I think things can happen, and I there have already been things that surprised us in the month that Chris McFarland has been the Preds GM, or less than a month. So I think anything could happen.
11: Well, Max, grateful to have you on and have your knowledge on the situation, because I will be the first to admit I'm not a Maverick Bork expert, but I do know that Chris McFarland has added speed to this Predator attack. And when I know the way that Andrew Burnett wants to coach and wants his team to play, he maybe didn't have the right kind of players to play the way they want to play the game. Do you think that Burnett is set up to succeed better right now than he was last year?
7: Absolutely. And it's not that he maybe didn't have the players to play his style the last couple of years. It's definitely true. And I think the reason that Barry Trotz allowed Andrew Burnett to continue as the Predators coach is because he did such a good job in that type of situation. And when Trotz said last year on the radio he thinks the coaching staff is coaching their butts off, that's what he meant. They had to make changes to their style and their system, and it took time every year to put those new things in, and I think Bork is an amazing fit. Like, to me, I for such a long time, before all the craziness of the trades with Rantanen happened, I thought of Logan Stankoven and Maverick Bork in the same sentence. They came up together with the Stars. They were great for the Stars in the AHL. They're undersized guys, both right shots, both producers who have proven a lot of people wrong. And Stankoven, for some reason, agreed to a 7-year, $6 million a year contract before last season, which was ridiculous, I thought, when it happened. I thought he should have fired his agent the moment that contract happened. And then he was, I think, the Hurricanes' best player in the playoffs. And he's only making $6 million for the next 6 years, which is insane.
11: Yeah,
7: so
11: he'd
7: I
11: be
7: think
11: all right.
7: The Preds have a chance to lock up Bork long term, and just because he didn't always get the A looks with the Stars, I think the Preds are getting him at a perfect point in his career when he is absolutely ready to take off. And like, I think in a way, the Preds could have just acquired the next Stankoven.
11: Well, do you think it's Wood, Stamkos, and Bork on the second line?
7: That'd be interesting. If you got Stamkos on the left, yeah, I like that a lot. I've always liked O'Reilly, Evangelista, and Forsberg together.
11: Yep.
7: So I think you have the right thought, Corey, to put that trio together. But, hey, remember, 2 years ago today, we were talking about Tommy Novak, Steven Stamkos, and Jonathan Marchessault as the second line. And I don't think that line ever played a regular season shift together. So you...
11: Yeah, you don't know how they all come together.
7: You don't put line sheets up in the summer.
11: Yeah, but you just try to figure out what makes sense and kind of, you know, how this team is being put together. And obviously... you'll try different combinations, and we've seen combinations change during the season. But, you know, bottom line, like we talked about, if they're faster, if they're better skaters, you know, if they can play every foot of the ice better, I think Andrew Burnett will have a lot more smiles on his face than he's had the last couple of years.
7: Yeah, I think this is a player, as long as he continues his trajectory and is a hard worker, which I imagine they've done their due diligence on to make sure that he is the type of hustle guy that they want, and he's not going to mail it in if he gets contract security or anything like that, that he is their exact guy. And I've never met Bork. I've seen him play against the Preds. I think he's played against the Preds, a handful of times here over the last couple of seasons. But I felt like him and Stankoven always had their best games together against the Predators. I don't think he's a guy who's ever going to give it up. He's played six games against the Preds, so seen him play six times.
11: Well,
7: I don't think he's a guy you have to worry about.
11: As a play-by-play guy, I mean, a guy like Maverick, I mean, that's a great name for you, Max. You got to love that.
7: I know. I went right in, and I sent the Preds broadcast group text the Top Gun gif right off the
1: bat. I was going to say...
11: Come on, do some of that scoring stuff.
1: You need some Top Gun references on the call this year, Max. It has to happen.
7: Yeah, I'm due for a rewatch of the original, too.
11: Bork is supersonic.
7: Hey, yeah, make a list for me, Corey. You're better at this stuff than I am.
11: No, I just grew up with Top Gun. I'm old. I was like 14 when that movie came out.
1: I've already had to suggest plenty of calls for Kevin Ingram having Chandler Bing on Vanderbilt's team. Yeah. So we'll have to work
11: Ms.
1: on some
11: Chandler Bing.
7: Yeah,
1: go ahead.
7: I wanted more of those too, Kevin. If you're listening,
1: yeah, I was.
11: He's coming back.
1: We need like if he hits a three or something, could he be any more open or something like that? Max, this obviously is probably the biggest move we've seen so far this offseason from Chris McFarland. Do you think that there is more to come in terms of acquisitions, or do you think this roster's in a decent spot as it stands right now?
7: Well, they have enough players, so I think there will be more. I think it's just about who comes available, and I think McFarland, along with Rob Blake and Jamie Langenbrunner, who are the new Predators leadership trio, I think they are just playing what comes open to them. And I think we saw that during the draft, too. They started with 11 picks. I think they only ended up making 8 selections, yep, if I'm correct, either 7 or 8, because they traded up, they traded out, and they took what was given to them. And one of the things that's really interesting to me is since they completely traded out of the second round to move late in the first and take Tommy Blyle, who's the first example of that, but they saw this speedy do-it-all defenseman with a lot of offensive upside, and they said, we're going to take him at 31. And they got him. But they gave up the whole second round to do that. So they didn't pick for a while on day two. And then by the time they had their first pick, they took a goalie, which they didn't have to do this year. But it was pretty clear that Dmitry Borachev, the Russian goalie who they took, who just turned 18, it was pretty clear that they had valued him as the best goalie in the draft. And a lot of analysts had that. And they said, you know what? He's there. We don't need anything else more than this right now. We're going to take him. So I think all of this underscores the way that we're learning how McFarland thinks. And it's not any different from what he did with the Avs. He did what he had to do when the opportunities were presented to him to do it.
11: Max, one thing I did want to ask you about is we're talking about the way these lines set up. There's a name we have not brought up in this, and that is Brady Martin. How does that affect his trajectory to the NHL and where he fits with this team? Because my assumption was he'd be on the team this year, But now I look at all the centers they've added, and I go, maybe he gets time to marinate, as they say in Milwaukee.
7: Yeah, I think the only center they've traded for or acquired who is guaranteed to make the team is Jack Drury. So I think you can put Drury down as the 3C. I don't think Adam Edstrom, who they got from the Rangers, is guaranteed to make the team at all. I think he'll have every chance in camp to break camp with the big club. But I think Martin will have a chance to play some center and be in open competitions. Also, you got to remember, he played some wing in preseason last year, too, and that actually went okay. So that could be a path for him also.
11: I also wonder about him as the second-line center and Wood sliding down to a third-line forward along with Drury. So we'll see.
1: Big move today for the Preds. Go ahead, Max.
7: I think they want to keep Wood down the middle, but again, no point in doing line sheets in July. It's fun to talk about, but,
1: right?
7: We'll see what happens in September.
11: That's Max's nice way of saying stop talking, Corey.
1: Well, as 0178 says, we've got Maverick. Whoever's on the line with Maverick Bork is going to be Iceman and Goose.
11: Well, we need Goose. We need to bring Paul Gostad back.
1: Yeah,
11: and we could absolutely have Maverick and Goose.
7: Well, when the new Top Gun movie came out, which was, what, 3 years ago?
11: Which, by the way, superior to the first one.
1: Really?
11: Oh, yeah.
7: Oh, is that a hot take?
11: I don't think so. It was awesome.
1: It was, okay. It was a great movie.
11: It was awesome.
1: Yeah.
7: Okay. Well, the Preds did a Top Gun ticket pack for a game, and there was a shirt that came with it. And it was Matt Duchene in his final season on the team wearing the goggles and the headgear, and Saros was with him in the plane, and it said, "Talk to me, Juice." I've used that in some big save calls. I really like that.
1: That's great.
7: Whoever in Preds marketing came up with that did a great job.
11: Talk to me, Juice. Really well done.
1: Max, we appreciate you coming on short notice to react to this move, and we will be sure to talk to you again soon as we see more things come down here from Chris McFarland.
7: Yeah, guys, my pleasure. Enjoy the rest of the day. I don't know if there's going to be a better move for the Preds than this.
11: Wow.
7: This is really the best they could do.
1: Yes, big move. Maverick Bork coming over. Second and third round pick heading back to Dallas. Max, appreciate it. We'll talk to you soon.
7: Yeah, guys, thank you.
1: Max Hurst from Preds Radio.
11: Wow. You know, when we first heard this trade, we were trying to put it together, and, you know, everything, you know, Max and Robbie both, I mean, they're just like, wow.
1: Right.
11: So this is big news.
1: Yes. And, you know, those are two guys that we trust around here for their hockey insights. And when they're both saying this is the best move they're going to make all offseason, yep. I think that makes you feel pretty good about it.
11: Well, that's why I said when they traded a second and a third, I may not have known a ton about him, but I knew he was part of the future of the team. You don't trade that away. You know, it's like Jack Drury. You know, they traded away two
1: former first-round picks, yeah.
11: First and a second, yeah.
1: They were both first-round picks.
11: Oh, they were both first-rounders?
1: Yeah, LaRue and Svechkov.
11: Okay, I thought Svechkov was a second. But regardless, I mean, you know, you've got to give something to get something. And, you know, these are changes to the core of your team. And I know Drury's the one, or is it the other guy's Colton, who's they really like in the face-off circle?
1: I think it's Drury.
11: I think he was number one in the league last year, 58% or something like that. You know, so there's guys who fit roles and, like you said, fit age groups. You know, you're not getting old. You know, you're getting prime. And, you know, that's what they're looking for. And they've done a nice job of it. And now it's up to the coaching staff to put it all together and see how it all works. By the way, speaking of skating, I watched Tommy Blyle at practice the other day, the development camp.
1: Yeah.
11: That kid can skate.
1: That's what we were talking about with Max. And Alex Doherty came in on with us on Monday and said he's the fastest player in the entire draft class.
11: Okay,
1: so,
11: I didn't know that.
1: Fastest skater.
11: But as soon as I saw him on the ice, I'm like, that brother can skate.
1: Right.
11: I mean, he can go.
1: Here is another one from Sean Shapiro. For Predators fans, I'm a big fan of Bork from a couple years back. He really invested himself after down AHL rookie year and then won league MVP the year after. So
11: there you go.
1: So high praise around Maverick Bork over the last 30 minutes since the trade came down. Again, the full deal, the Predators sending next year's second and the Vegas third in 2028 for Maverick Bork and Ilya Lyubushkin. Bork, obviously, the centerpiece of that trade, likely going to be on the second line for the Predators coming up this year. 615-737-1025 is the phone number. We will take any reaction you have on our phone and text line driven by WilsonCountyHyundai.com. We'll talk some Titans. We'll talk some Preds. We'll talk some World Cup. Lots to get to for the rest of the show. Jake Lyman, Corey Curtis, Parker Kelly, next man up, 1025 The Game.
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0: Jake Lyman, Corey Curtis, Parker Kelly with you. Corey, so I saw this yesterday. This is from Bussin' with the Boys on Twitter. They posted a list of the top 10 most miserable fan bases in all of sports.
1: Yeah.
0: And I thought this is a perfect July topic.
1: Mm-hmm.
0: I said June. I forgot it's July now. Here are the 10 that they have listed.
1: I wonder how they define that.
0: So that's my question, too, because...
1: Because there's some fan bases that are just always unhappy.
0: Right. But this feels like a more of a like recency bias thing because...
1: So this is just top 10 teams who suck.
0: Yeah, I guess, because I viewed it as most tortured fan bases, and they don't have the Lions or Bills on here, which I was like, all right, that's irrelevant.
1: Yeah.
0: But they've got Jets, Browns, Maple Leafs, Rockies, Nebraska, Dallas, the Cowboys, the Sacramento Kings, Chicago White Sox, Miami Dolphins, and the Tennessee Volunteers at number 10. And so first off, if you don't have the Bills and you don't have the Lions, like... The Bills, first of all, just...
1: The Lions have never even been in the Super Bowl.
0: Right, and...
2: I mean, losing four in a row, making it four times and not winning one, that's
1: the Vikings are also 0-4.
0: And maybe they're saying right now is miserable because, like, hey, the Bills are a good team right now. The Lions are a good team.
1: Yeah, but the coach just got fired because they couldn't win the Super Bowl.
0: Right. If I'm looking at a fan base that should be the most miserable, I'm sorry, it's the Buffalo Bills. You lost four Super Bowls in a row. Then you went 20 years without making the playoffs, and now you just cannot get past and get over the hump and get back to the Super Bowl.
1: I disagree with you on a couple of fronts there. I understand your argument. I'm not arguing with that. But the Jets suck.
0: Okay, yeah. If you're going to give me one, yeah, probably the Jets.
1: I mean, they suck, and they've sucked the longest. I mean, they invented the word suck. In the dictionary, next to it is the word Jets.
0: They've got one Super Bowl, at least.
1: Yeah, I wasn't even born yet, and I'm the oldest person here.
0: What, 57 years ago?
1: Yeah. And they're a clown show. They're a clown show.
0: No, that is fair.
1: But then the other one, and it's interesting with Bussin' with the Boys because they've got a front row seat to it, is Nebraska.
0: Yeah.
1: Because, I was around for Nebraska and Oklahoma just being juggernauts.
0: Right.
1: And they still think that that's who they should be. Okay, but that's not who they are.
0: Yeah.
1: They suck.
2: Back in the days of the Big Eight?
1: Yeah.
2: By the way, why did they stop playing each other? Oklahoma and Nebraska.
1: Because Nebraska left the conference?
2: That's stupid. They should play every year.
1: Well, they should.
2: That used to be one of the best rivalries.
0: Yeah.
1: But Nebraska left for the Big Ten, and that's what ended it.
0: Yeah. Maybe they bring that back at some point. But
1: maybe.
2: I would bring it back. If I was commissioner, I'd bring it back.
1: See, Oklahoma's already got to play Texas every year. But you know, they should want to play Nebraska every year because they kick their butt because they're terrible.
2: Notre Dame and USC, no excuse for them not be playing this year.
1: Look, when Tom Osborne was the coach at Nebraska, and everybody thinks they weren't cheating. Whatever. They loaded up on players from California.
0: Yeah.
1: And they were super fast, somehow convincing all these Californians to come to Lincoln, Nebraska, without cheating. Somehow.
0: I've heard Lincoln is one of those places that you just have to go spend 4 years.
1: Yeah. but no, I mean, but like, look, they were fully committed to winning. I mean, and I'm not sitting here saying, well, this team's cheating. They were like Alabama.
0: Right.
1: 100% all in. It just means more. I mean, you know, when you thought college football, you thought Nebraska, Oklahoma for a long time.
0: Yeah.
1: I mean, they both ran the option and ran the hell out of it. And they were used to going 10-1, 11-0 every year. Basically, if they lost to Oklahoma, that was going to be their only loss of the year. That was it. And, you know, now they can't even get out of their own way.
0: Yeah.
1: And they cannot get the players.
0: Right.
1: They can't get the players. They've had a number of coaches. You can't tell me they're all bad coaches. The one they've got now, you know, one at Temple.
0: Yeah, one at Baylor.
1: But he can't win there.
0: Yeah. And he had a 5-star quarterback, too.
1: Yeah.
0: Not anymore. He's going to play backup at Oregon.
1: We see a lot of 5-star quarterbacks leave.
0: That's true. 5-star quarterbacks, the track record over the last few years has not been great.
1: Well, look, the moment a 5-star quarterback doesn't start somewhere, someone else has offered him money.
0: Yeah. No, that is true.
1: And so they're on their way. But to me, you know, for a team that was greatness for a long time,
0: yeah,
1: to now just be a joke, and I don't mean to be this difficult, no one takes them seriously.
0: Yeah.
1: Like, if you see them on your schedule now, you're like, sweet, that's a W.
0: Right.
1: And to see them fall that far, And you keep waiting for them to rebound.
0: Right.
1: And they don't.
0: No, I mean, and on like a much smaller scale, I get that as a Virginia Tech fan of like when I was growing up.
1: Way smaller scale.
0: Way smaller scale. Not national championship level. But
1: no, but you also haven't been bad that long.
0: When I was growing up, it was like every year Tech was at least in the conversation.
1: Yeah.
0: And now it's like they just went 3-9. Mm-hmm. So, you know, I understand that you have to change your expectations with the way that your program goes. And yep. with Nebraska, it hasn't been good for a while. Chris in Nashville on the text line says, Nebraska alum here. I have no delusions. We suck.
1: Yeah. I mean, I feel sorry for him because I'm sure when he was growing up, they were the cat's meow, man.
0: Right.
1: And now, man. And you've got to be sitting there as a Nebraska fan saying, "Go, why can't we do this?
0: Yeah.
1: Why can't we get players anymore? Is our money not green?"
0: Yeah, and it's they thought Scott Frost was going to be the savior.
1: I did too.
0: Coming back,
1: he had just had that unbelievable run down Central Florida,
0: won a national championship.
1: And I was like, I thought he was really going to get it turned around.
0: Yeah, it felt like a match made in heaven. Yep. Right, the prodigal son returns.
1: Okay.
0: I don't know why that one couldn't get out of my mouth. Prodigal son returns after claiming a national championship
1: yep.
0: with Central Florida.
1: Well,
0: they
1: should have gotten an opportunity to play somebody.
0: You think they should have been in the Final Four that year?
1: I don't know.
0: What I forget what year was that.
1: I don't know.
0: It was 2014?
1: They were good.
2: Yep. 2014, Baylor in the Fiesta Bowl that year.
1: Yeah, how'd they do?
2: They beat Baylor.
1: Okay.
2: With Blake Bortles.
1: Okay.
0: No, it wasn't 2014. It must have been... Oh, man, they fell off quickly.
1: Yeah.
0: They went 0-12 in 2015. It was...
1: Didn't Gus Malzahn
0: It was 2013.
1: Didn't Gus Malzahn follow him up?
2: Yes.
0: Wait, no.
1: Or did he follow up Gus Malzahn?
0: It must have been
2: later.
1: It was Heupel?
2: Heupel and then... Gus Malzahn.
0: No, it was it was later on because George O'Leary was the coach.
1: Oh, that's right.
0: Previously.
1: He got them rolling
0: because
1: they were terrible. George O'Leary got them good.
0: It was 2017 UCF with Scott Frost. They went 13-0 and did not get a chance to play in the Final Four. So
1: which is why you expand the playoffs.
0: Right.
1: So the non-Power 5 undefeated team that kicked everybody's butt gets to play.
2: We're not doing this
0: They beat
2: today.
0: Auburn.
1: They were top 10, were they not, Parker?
2: Yes, they were.
1: Okay.
2: I think they're number 7.
1: So they would have, to what my argument was, they would have earned their way in.
0: Yeah, they finished 6th in the AP poll.
1: Yeah, so they would have earned a spot in the playoffs now.
0: Yep.
1: They wouldn't have been automatically given to them. They would have been invited.
0: 615-737-1025 is the phone number. Who do you think is the most miserable fan base in all of sports?
1: So we will. Who else we got in there?
0: Well, we're going to continue it.
1: Okay.
0: I want to get Parker's thoughts on the Vols. And do Vols fans really
1: no.
0: qualify for this conversation?
1: No. Look, they're insufferable, but they won way too much
0: I agree with that, and we'll talk about
1: a lot of sports
0: coming up next because I don't think that they can be included in this conversation.
1: Like when you're based out of Nashville, Tennessee, and you want to trigger people, you throw that out.
0: There you go.
1: Okay?
0: Yeah.
1: Right. I'm sorry. I know I'm talking. You can go to break.
0: 615-737-1025. Jake Lyman, Corey Curtis, Parker Kelly. Next man up, 1025 The Game.
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14: Here is your latest Middle Tennessee weather. Showers and thunderstorms are likely through tonight, with a low around 76. Independence Day will be sunny and hot, with a high near 98 and heat index values up to 110. Scattered storms return Sunday with a 70% chance of rain. 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

0: 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We are extending talk to TD for just a couple more minutes. I've got a couple of questions left. We have a Titans-specific question for the first time here. TD, I'll change the phrasing on this question. Steven asks, who will be running back four? I'll ask you, do you think the Titans carry four running backs, and who has the inside track there?
1: Yeah, I think they'll keep four. I think it's – so we're looking at
0: – Pollard and Spears. Sala gave a very
1: – we know them.
0: Strong vote of confidence for. Singleton will
1: Mullins
0: make the team.
1: And Singleton.
0: Okay, so yeah. Michael Carter – see ya.
1: I don't think he makes it. I don't think Chestnut makes it either, which is unfortunate because Chestnut, you know, has managed to stick around and had some value, you know, special teams wise.
0: Yeah, but
1: it's just in having Khalil Mullins, they just they're the same in essence.
0: Yeah,
1: you know, guys that you can use on short yards that will also double up as special teamers. They're the same. Mullins was a draft pick.
0: Chestnut wasn't. Yep. And I think you've seen enough of Julius Chestnut. He's been here for a long time.
1: Mm-hmm.
0: You know what he is. With Mullings, I think there's at least a chance that he could improve. Not that he's ever going to become a, you know, bell cow back, I don't think. But I think you believe in a little bit more growth potential for Mullings versus Chestnut.
1: Yeah, I could reason with that, absolutely.
0: All right, last one here. 4987 asks, TD, any upcoming rappers, hip-hop artists that you've been digging?
1: Upcoming.
0: Up and coming.
1: Conway the Machine, I like him. I like him a lot, actually. I haven't really dabbled in too much of the other.
0: Our guy MCD.
1: Oh, yeah. Like, we want to talk about local. Okay, yeah. We could do that. MCD, Tennessee Pimpin'. We got my guy A. West. And we got my guy Star Kim. Star Kim, MCD is how do you say it down here? Lebanon.
0: Lebanon.
1: A. West is a Bell Road baby.
0: Okay.
1: Then we got my guy Star Kim, who lives here now. He's from the Bronx. And those are three that local, you know, in the local scene. Yeah, they're for sure.
0: But love it.
1: I think he was talking more like on the
0: National scale.
1: Grand picture. National scale. It would be Conway the Machine, but yeah.
0: I mean, I can't say that I know any either, but, you know, always good to show those out there. Maybe we'll have to get Parker to play a couple of those.
1: Yeah, A. West is going to be tough.
0: Is he going to be able to find a clean version?
1: Yeah, I mean, Tennessee Pimpin', you
2: surely
1: always
2: there's
1: got
2: a
1: that.
2: Clean
0: That's
2: version.
0: That's true. Tennessee Pimpin' is always good.
1: Yeah. Actually, MCD is performing tonight. He's actually the lead. I was going to go, but I can't, you know, doing the ESPN radio. And, you know, when the four letters call, you got to answer that.
0: Yeah, no, it's a good. When the worldwide leader calls, yeah. You're in.
1: I got to find my text he sent me. Where are you at? Oh, here it is. So he's playing tonight. Definitely, if you get a chance, go out. It is at – he's the lead. It's at the Basement East.
0: Okay, yeah.
1: The Basement in East Nashville, I'm assuming that is. The show starts at 7:30. Doors open at 6:30, so – check it out. If you go to his IG, you could find it.
0: We're continuing our campaign for Tennessee Pimpin' to replace Ring of Fire as the touchdown song.
1: Man,
0: that I mean, would be, Cam Ward giving the Zombieland to Tennessee Pimpin'.
1: That would be dope. I'm in for that.
0: Caleb on the YouTube chat, this is where we're going to go in the next segment. He asked thoughts on the highway robbery of Jaylen Brown from the Celtics to the Sixers last night. That was kind of a stunning trade.
1: Yeah.
0: I just don't know. Is that good for either team?
1: Well, you got a couple of very nice two-way players, you know, and Maxey and Brown.
0: I guess
1: Brown and Embiid are going to have to figure out a way to squash the drama that they've had over the last couple of years.
0: Can you believe in Joel Embiid to actually play basketball? Like, he hasn't played more than 40 games in the last 3 years.
1: I mean, a big man.
2: He has bones of glass.
1: A big man came into the league with bad feet. Like, that's never going to be a good situation. Like, it's a good situation, but it's never going to be a perfect situation.
0: Yeah.
1: To me, the picks, like, they got to be pairing it to trade for somebody else. But I got to ask this, though. Jason Tatum hasn't said a thing.
0: Yeah.
1: And I thought, like, they were, you know, Shaq and Kobe, Scotty and Mike. You know what I'm saying?
0: And, man, Paul George heading back the other way in that, too. Like,
1: I think that was just like a throw.
0: Salary
1: I don't
0: dump,
1: know.
0: Yeah.
1: It's a weird trade.
0: I guess, you probably had to make the salaries match a little bit to keep them cap compliant.
1: It was almost like one of those things where they had to do it. I feel like the Celtics were in a situation where they felt they had to do it. Because I get it if they traded him to the Houston Rockets. Like,
0: yeah.
1: You face them, what, twice?
0: Right. But now,
1: man, you're going to
0: in your own division.
1: In your own division.
0: Yep.
1: Like, that's strange.
0: Paul George and Brandon Ingram have turned into the just like, they're going to be included in every trade. It's like, oh, take Brandon Ingram. He just got traded back to the Clippers.
1: Because Brandon Ingram, that's my homie's cousin, my homie in North Carolina. It's a shame because that dude is—he's talented.
0: He is former second overall pick, right, of the Lakers, and then he was in the AD trade, which
1: I get that.
0: Like, crazy. That was what, 7 years ago now?
1: I didn't even know AD was with the Wizards.
0: Yeah, AD's on the Wizards now with Trae Young, and now they got AJ DiBonsa too. But since leaving the Lakers, I want to say Brandon Ingram has played for the Pelicans. Has he played for the Hornets?
1: Mm-mm-mm.
0: He was on the Raptors most recently.
1: I don't think he played for the Hornets. I know Brandon Miller's with the Hornets.
0: He played for the Knicks too, right, Ingram?
1: Did he?
0: He's been all over the place.
1: He did play for the Knicks.
0: So, actually, no. So he's only played for the Lakers, Pelicans, and Raptors. I could have sworn he got traded.
1: I thought he played for the Knicks.
0: Maybe he got traded and never played for them.
1: No,
0: I guess he was. Okay, so I was wrong. For some reason, I thought he had bounced around a lot more than he did. But now he is going to be on the Clippers. He was included in that Kawhi Leonard deal.
1: Hmm.
0: Anyway, Paul George has been all over the place. And that trade between the Thunder and the Clippers looks worse and worse every day. The Shai Gilgeous-Alexander trade, it finally got wrapped up with the first-round pick that the Thunder had this year. Crazy. 615-737-1025. We'll wrap up the second hour of the show after this. Jake Lyman, Teron Davenport, Parker Kelly, next man up. 1025 The Game.
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2: Chase and Big Joe, 102.5 The Game. Hope you're having an awesome day. Had a great weekend. He's Big Joe Dubin. I'm Chase McCabe. Dr. Crane, Nick Frazier behind the glass as well. Big Joe and his new friend Shaquille O'Neal hanging out yesterday. What's up?
5: Best friends, man. Buddies. We're going to go to lunch later on and have a good time. But no, I had a good chance last night. I hosted a big event downtown Nashville and Shaq was the guest. And he's great, man. I mean, he's the biggest man to walk planet Earth. I'm not sure there's a bigger man than him. And he's extremely gracious, extremely generous. He actually, the first time they had auction items before the show, he was bidding on them.
6: Oh, that's cool.
5: He bought a bottle of Pappy Van Winkle for $3,500 last night. Man, it was really cool. So it was a good time for Volunteers of America, a good event that happens every year. And it's a great organization in our city, around the country, that helps those less fortunate every single day. So last night was a fun event.
6: I have heard that he is like about as genuine of a person as you'll ever meet.
5: Yeah.
6: You got that vibe?
5: Last night, I was like, what's the greatest thing you've ever done? He's like, bought my mom a house.
6: That's cool.
5: Within a second.
6: Yeah.
5: 15-time player all-star, 4 championships, SEC player of the year. I mean, all these things, and it was like, I bought my mom a house.
6: Yeah. Well, and I mean, there's been stories of he's been in like a Best Buy or something and finds a mom that's like trying to buy her kids a computer for school and walks up and gets them the best stuff. And
5: it's great. I asked him last night about the one about the jewelry store. The guy was trying to make payments on an engagement ring. It's $2,500 and the guy was going to make payments for 2 years to get this engagement ring. And Shaq said, no, we're buying this right now. And I was like, why did you do that? Why did you buy that guy a ring? He's like, he seemed genuine. He goes, and he's a hardworking kid. Most kids aren't hardworking. This guy was. I wanted to reward him, and that was it. And he goes, and I had no idea the video got viral. My mom calls me and says, honey, I'm so proud of you. And he's like, thanks, Mom. What'd I do now? And she said, you bought that young man his engagement ring. He's like, oh, yeah. He's like, I just don't want those things to go viral. But he goes, I can't control that.
6: Yeah.
5: I just can't do it.
6: Yeah. But, I mean, that's just like – that is a prime example of someone that came from not having a lot to having it all.
5: Yeah.
6: And he's paying it forward.
5: I asked him.
6: Or paying it back.
5: Right.
6: Really.
5: And I was like, LSU, Dell Brown, you show up in 1989. What did Dell Brown mean to you? He was like, oh, he was on my ass. He coached me hard. I knew he loved me, but he put me next level. And I said, what was that like, though, when you're away from home? He's like, I got a D on my report card first semester. And then I'm in my dorm, and I get a knock on my door. I'm like, who is that? He goes, it's my stepdad. He said, we got your grades. He goes, you get a D again. You're coming back home. You're joining the Army. Shaq's like, I never got a D again. Right? He says, you're going to come home, and that's what's going to happen. But very gracious. And you wish all the guys like that. And they are. A lot of them are. There are some stories where you can't stand people like that. But it was good to know that Shaquille O'Neal is that guy and a huge heart and just a massive man.
6: Did you talk? You probably didn't, but did you talk about like working with Charles and
5: a tad bit?
6: Yeah,
5: not much. I mean, he has a love hate with Charles Barkley, but it's more fun, right? Good natured ribbon. But the success of that show is that they're just genuine,
6: right?
5: Hey, there's no parameters on them. There's no consultant who's telling them what to do, which is the main reason they're successful.
6: I say this, knowing that we obviously have an affiliation with ESPN, but I was worried, when you have a product that is one place and then it moves to another place.
5: Right. Oh, yeah.
6: That there's always, well, the new place is going to mess with it. And they didn't. They have pretty much left it alone from what I can tell.
5: Right. Yeah, they have.
6: Which is smart on their part. But
5: yeah, I said, would you want to be an NBA coach? He's like, hell no. I'm like, why not? He goes, because most of them don't care about the game.
6: Yeah, he's right.
5: And I was like, man, this is good. He's like, I don't care about the game, and I care about the game, and I want you to know it's about you and winning and the team and not about individuals.

0: Wolves, and I'll say, oh, keep going, Shaq. Keep talking.
1: He is one of my all-time favorite players. Oh, like, yeah. He was never on, you know, a team that I loved. My dad was a Lakers fan, and so I would watch, you know, and him and Kobe were, I mean, you talk about some of the best duos.
0: Oh, absolutely.
1: Sports, you know, he and Kobe, certainly.
0: Love, hate,
1: did you talk about Kobe?
0: Barely. Dr. Crane was there last night and was there at the very end, and I asked Shaq, I was like, what's final one message for everybody? And problem, they turned my stage monitor off, so I couldn't really hear Shaq that well because he mumbles, but you were able to hear him.
2: Yeah, loud and clear. He said, for those that don't reach out to their friends, family that often, reach out to them. Because my sister passed away three weeks after Kobe passed away. Before Kobe passed away, and he regrets it. So he said, just for those that don't reach out to friends and family that often, reach out to them.
1: I feel like I think they had a good professional relationship, but it had soured, obviously, when they were playing together. But
0: right.
1: I kind of have gotten the vibe from him that he wished that they had maybe buried some hatchets before.
0: Well, yeah, and you look at it like the Beatles, mm-hmm. and you wonder why the Rolling Stones made it and the Beatles didn't. Why, like, Jordan and Pippen lasted so long. I know Jordan was a star. I get that. But, you know, Kobe had him basically shipped off to Miami.
1: Yeah.
0: And it's like, see ya. And so then Shaq wins a title in 06 with the Heat. It's kind of like, ha-ha. And then Kobe went back and won two more with the Lakers. So he had 5-4 with that. But it's tough, man, when you get two massive egos like that that come together. It's not easy, man.
1: No.
0: Like us.
1: No, yeah.
0: Exactly. Right.
1: Especially with Dr. Crane around.
0: Right. You know?
1: I had a fun trip to Cleveland. The Rock and Roll Hall of Fame. Favorite part of the whole trip. You have to go. If you've never been, you have to go.
0: I've never been.
1: As someone that appreciates and loves music like you do, you would have a blast. And they have a floor where you can actually play instruments.
0: Oh, nice.
1: So, like, to sit there and play a guitar on a couch in the Rock and Roll Hall of Fame was very, like, there was just something really cool about that.
0: What did we play?
1: Almost spiritual. Who do you think? Well, Jimmy Buffett.
0: Okay.
1: Hall of Famer. And I sent you the picture of his guitar, which was his baby.
0: Hell yeah.
1: That the family had donated to the hall after he passed. But it's like, I'm looking at this guitar going, he wrote Margaritaville. Like, he wrote a lot of his famous songs on it.
0: Oh, that's cool. What was the coolest thing? I mean, that's cool, but what's the thing like, oh, man?
1: Well, I'll give you a few things. So when you first walk in, they have an exhibit on the music of Saturday Night Live for the anniversary. And they have this big screen, and they have done a mashup of, like, all of these different performances. And it starts with Bruno Mars doing his Uptown Funk song. And then it, like, weaves into... There's the Chili Peppers, there's Foo Fighters, there's Michael Jackson, there's Prince, all these acts.
0: Right.
1: And it's like, I stood there for 5 minutes watching it. Like, I couldn't walk away. And so they have all the, they have Greg Pogue's favorite skit. They have the costumes.
0: Do they?
1: Of
0: Blank in the Box?
1: Yes.
0: Nice. I'm not saying it. I'm getting in trouble.
1: If you know, you know.
0: Right.
1: So they have that, and then they had, you know, different instruments and things that were used. So that was cool. Like, that was a really good way to start it. Man, they had Eddie Van Halen's like three of his guitars, which were cool. They had Lars Ulrich's drum set.
0: Nice.
1: They had Tom Petty's jacket. They have the Blues Brothers costumes. They had one of Elvis's guitars, one of Johnny's guitars. I think I sent you Elvis's jumpsuit.
0: Did not, but
1: oh,
0: thanks.
1: Did I not? I sent it to my mom. I'm sorry.
0: It's all right.
1: They have Elvis's jumpsuit. Like, it was funny, too. Like, I walk up to the Elvis exhibit, and I look at a friend, Ryan Portland. I'm like, man, you know, just walking from Tupelo.
0: He's like, what are you doing? Who's that?
1: Yeah. Man, you know, just came home from Tupelo to Memphis, told mom and dad I was going to make it.
0: Ryan's like, stop having fun.
1: He wasn't.
0: Stop having fun here. Let's see where it goes.
1: Stick to sports.
0: Sorry. Yes.
1: But no. So it was so cool. And then, you know, you go through different eras, and then when you walk into the actual where they have all the inductees, it's just like I spent 20 minutes looking at all the names and then counting like the guys that are in more than once.
0: Oh yeah. There's like only one guy in three times. You're about to say it.
1: Eric Clapton.
0: There you go.
1: Yeah. Because he's in with the Yardbirds, Cream, and himself.
0: That's right.
1: Now, is McCartney not in?
0: Yeah, he's in with himself.
1: Three times, I mean. Like, I think he's in with Wings.
0: He's with Wings? He's got to be in three times.
1: I think he is in three times because he's with the Beatles. All the Beatles, from what I could tell, were in as the Beatles and then themselves.
0: Yeah. I would hope so.
1: Yeah. Like Ringo, George, and I didn't see John, but
0: who is the one that's not in? Is it Foreigner or Santana? There's somebody that's not in.
1: Santana's in.
0: That should be in. That's not in. I'm talking. It might have been Foreigner. That's not in there. Iron Maiden.
1: Iron Maiden's not in.
0: Yeah,
1: and a lot of people believe they should be.
0: Yes, absolutely.
1: Or no, I think they just went in.
0: Did they? I don't know. There's somebody.
1: I think they're going. I think they just went in this year. Or about to.
0: Okay.
1: Yeah. I don't. But, oh, I mean, it's incredible.
0: Right.
1: To go through and see the names. And, you know, I think one, people are pushing forward. Dr. Dre is in with NWA, but he should be in by himself, too, as a rapper and producer. Seeing kind of the evolution of, like, okay, the first class has Elvis, makes sense. And you see, like, the old rock and rollers, and then it kind of shifts into you get some country, it shifts into kind of a new modern hard rock, then you get the hip-hop guys.
0: Johnny Cash isn't in, is he?
1: Yes.
0: He is?
1: Yeah.
0: So there's not many. You know who else is in that lives right down the street from us? Brenda Lee.
1: She is in. Chet Atkins is in. Buffett finally got in a few years ago.
0: After he passed.
1: No, he got in before he passed.
0: No, he didn't, because the tribute was James Taylor, Mac McAnally, and Kenny Chesney on the stage.
1: I think he knew he was going in.
0: I don't know.
1: Okay.
0: I'm not sure. But yeah, he had passed by the time he got in.
1: So I guess Wings is not in the Hall of Fame. But they had a whole exhibit on Paul McCartney and Wings.
0: Oh,
1: so.
0: Wings would be in there.
1: Yeah.
0: Why not? I mean, they should be.
1: They should be.
0: He had great music when he was with Wings.
1: Yeah. But look, man, it was so cool. You know, so really enjoyed it. And they have, like, one side is the Beatles, one side is the Stones, you know, as you kind of go through the British invasion in the 60s.
0: Oh, nice.
1: And, the Who and different. You go through a Motown era, which is just cool.
0: Right. They have an Eagles display?
1: Yep. Had a little bit of that. I mean, pretty much anybody you can imagine, like, was there.
0: Eagles, greatest American band of all time?
1: Probably.
0: That should be a good question of the day.
1: You know what band I think is probably considered in that category, but definitely would have been had a plane not crashed, is Lynyrd Skynyrd. Because they were Southern rock, but then they were starting to kind of move into more of a mainstream too, I thought, when the plane crash happened in 77.
0: Well, how about this? All right, question there. I had a bunch of them, but how about the greatest American band after your visit to the Rock and Roll Hall of Fame? This sounds weird. I'm going to put the Beach Boys at the top.
1: Oh, yeah. Might be it.
0: That's our question of the day. 615-737-1025.
1: You're not saying in it. You're saying band.
0: Band. The greatest American band of all time. That's our question. Have some fun with that.
1: That's a good one. 615-737-1025. We are going to discuss, obviously, the big news of the day that Chris Johnson, Titan Great, announced he has ALS. And I will tell you, it is pretty jarring when you watch the interview to see how advanced it is. I mean, he's having to use a computer to speak.
0: Right.
1: Like
0: Jim
1: Shaw.
0: Just saw him.
1: Yeah. Well, it's interesting. Because he said, you know, he was diagnosed at 39 last year, and I just turned 39, so that's kind of jarring. You don't hear that. Now, I didn't play in the NFL, but, you know, still.
0: But so, stop.
1: Okay.
0: Stop. we're not blaming the NFL.
1: No.
0: I don't mean to be a jerk.
1: Well, don't take
0: it. Yeah. But I've already heard that. This more like, that's what the NFL. If that's the case,
1: I'm not.
0: How come all of them don't have it?
1: Right, it's awful
0: that he's got it. It's awful. Dwight Clark had it. Tim Shaw had it. It's awful. I get that. But, man, I'm not about to blame
1: football. I'm not blaming football either. I guess, like, you see a lot of athletes with it. You see a lot of non-athletes with it.
0: It's awful. Yeah, right. Yeah. It does.
1: You know, so I watched the interview and was just like, I can't believe it. And what's interesting is kind of looking at the timeline, and I didn't think anything of it at the time, but around, I guess, the time he found out, I was talking to his agent about him coming on.
0: Yeah, that's right. I remember that.
1: And then all of a sudden I didn't hear anything, and I was like, okay. You know, and that happens, so you don't think.
0: Right.
1: And now it's like, oh, I get that kind of adds up.
0: Was he here last year at the alumni weekend?
1: I think so.
0: I know he was here 24th alumni week because I saw him.
1: Yeah.
0: Because you see Lindell White, there's Chris Johnson right next to him.
1: Yeah.
0: That was 24, but I thought the interview would have been him and Michael Strahan walking through a park and him like, hey, man, I got ALS. I had no idea he was already in a wheelchair.
1: Well, and
0: awful.
1: From what I gathered, like, if he's not doing, like, some experimental treatment, he's probably not here. Like, that I mean, it's apparently a really advanced case.
0: Awful.
1: Which is just awful. So we'll talk about that. And obviously, there is a big question of, are the Titans going to do something? And I hope they do. And they should.
0: Yeah, I think she put out a statement, right?
1: She did, but I didn't see anything about Ring of Honor. And, I mean, he should totally be in the Ring of Honor.
0: Yeah.
1: And I think now you obviously, you know, well, I'll give my thoughts on it in a second. But 615-737-1025 is our phone and text line, driven by WilsonCountyHyundai.com. You want to weigh in on CJ or our question of the day, which is the greatest American band of all time. You say rock band or just band?
0: Band.
1: Band.
0: Just
1: greatest
0: yeah.
1: American band. In honor of America, 250.
0: Hell yeah, there we go.
1: You know, and the fact that I went to the Rock and Roll Hall of Fame. We will get into all of that coming up next. 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
6: Hey guys, Big Joe here. 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
0: Two more, so that's five. I got five 11 o'clock start comments. You like 11 o'clock start? Mike Organ texts.
1: Well, I mean,
0: says
1: I don't
0: like it. Mike, stay away.
1: Okay, hear me out on this. What if you use the 11 o'clock window to feature your group of five, a group of six teams?
0: Okay.
1: Now you'll have to make the schedule work. I mean, you're going to have some games with the Power Four, but you know, this is where like Fox could buy a package with Conference USA and have Middle play Western at 11 o'clock on national TV.
0: That'd be great. Not going to happen.
1: No, it's not. But I mean, I'm saying like if I ran college football, I would do that.
0: So why can't Chase McCabe and Big Joe and Dr. Crane in the office in Birmingham, SEC office, look and say, hey, all right, Texas-Tennessee is a game that transcends just a regular game.
1: Yep.
0: They never want to talk about what goes on. Like, Arch Manning's just the same as every other quarterback in the league, and we're going to give equal representation. Horse, you know what? That is a game that is bigger than a game itself, if that makes sense. It's Arch Manning going to Knoxville where Uncle Peyton's going to be. I mean, there's some things that transcend that make that an elite game. That should be a night game at Neyland. It's going to be 1,000 degrees at 11 o'clock or noon in Knoxville. Play that game at night. That game deserves to be at night. Florida-Kentucky does not deserve to be a night game.
1: You know who ruined this? Fox. because they have the big noon kickoff. So they put
0: screw them.
1: So they put their
0: right.
1: They want to put a big game at noon or 11.
0: Beautiful.
1: I mean, because I will say there are times on a college football Saturday where I'm like, you know, I do need to get some stuff done, and I would prefer to get stuff done before.
0: Trying to make it about you for this?
1: It is about me.
0: Well, somebody said, well, look at this. You know, this 11 game's great. 11 o'clock game's great because Ohio State, Michigan have never played a night game. It's always at 11 o'clock. It's 20 degrees then. It's late November. Nobody wants to sit through a night game up north. That's why the game's played so early. If that game was in September, put it at night, but it's not. I just think that's asinine to have that game at 11 o'clock.
1: I mean, like Auburn, it.
0: Man, oh man.
1: Auburn is in the, you know, 2:30 to 3:30 or 7 to, or 5 to 7 window.
0: What other game is on that September 26th that takes precedent over Texas at Tennessee? September 26th, Texas rolls into Knoxville. It's 11 o'clock Nashville start, 12 o'clock Eastern. I'm just curious what other games are that day. That game?
1: That would be, all right, so on the 26th, you have Vanderbilt is at Auburn, South Carolina at Alabama, Ole Miss at Florida, Oklahoma, Georgia, Texas A&M at LSU, Missouri at Mississippi State, Sam Houston at Texas Tech. Uh-oh. That's a big one.
0: Watch out now.
1: Houston, Georgia Southern, Colorado, Baylor, Kansas State, Cincinnati, TCU, UCF, Utah, Iowa State, Oklahoma State, West Virginia, Central Arkansas, Florida State.
0: Was there a bigger SEC game than Texas at Tennessee?
1: Yeah, I'd say Oklahoma, Georgia.
0: Okay. All right. Well, that can go.
1: And maybe Ole Miss, Florida.
0: Mm-mm. I'd rather have A&M at LSU being a bigger game. But I'm saying,
1: yeah,
0: Oklahoma, Georgia, that sounds like a pretty good game. So you still got.
1: So what game? But what game on the 26th were you? Oh, Tennessee, Texas?
0: Yeah.
1: Yeah. Yeah, here. The whole SEC schedule that day.
0: I just tell me why you're playing at 11.
1: Yeah, Texas, Tennessee. I mean, yeah. I think that's why, because I think they view A&M, LSU, and Oklahoma, Georgia as probably bigger games.
0: I completely disagree. As much as they kiss Peyton Manning's ass, they're not going to have that game at 11 o'clock. They should have an evening game.
1: So do you think Oklahoma, Georgia should be the 11?
0: Yes. Yeah. Yeah, absolutely. I think this Tennessee game should be at night. And tell me why it
1: shouldn't
0: be. Because
1: they have Ole Miss, Florida, Oklahoma, Georgia, Texas A&M, LSU, all in the same windows.
0: Yep.
1: So the flex, the 2:30 or 3:30 or 5 or 7.
0: I like it. I mean, I think it would be really nice to have that game.
1: And they even have South Carolina, Alabama. They have Vanderbilt, Auburn in the afternoon flex window. But they have South Carolina, Alabama in the night flex.
0: I don't. I mean, you got the perceived favorite of the Heisman Trophy running into the beloved home field of his uncle. I mean, there's a lot of drama
1: so,
0: outside this game.
1: Here's my prediction. You have that game at noon. 2:30 will be Oklahoma, Georgia. I think that's 2:30. I think the night game on ABC is A&M, LSU.
0: You're coming off the night game before with Ole Miss and him.
1: Yeah,
0: you can't have him every game like that.
1: I bet you that's what they do.
0: You can't. If they beat
1: Ole Miss.
0: If that LSU team loses to Clemson, they lose to Ole Miss, they're sitting there at 2-2, rolling in when Texas A&M rolls to town. If Tennessee wins, Texas wins, you got these 250 teams coming to Knoxville.
1: So they can't, if they've set the start time at 11, they can't flex it.
0: I think that's correct, from what I was told.
1: I'm with you. I don't understand why they didn't put it in a flex window.
0: And but. You know, and like the one of my friends texted me, he's like, listen, I get it. He goes, but we want to tailgate all day long. I don't want to get up at 4 and leave Nashville by 5 to pray to get to Knoxville by 9 when the game starts at 11 Nashville time. I mean, it's just ridiculous. Let that game, could you imagine all the drunks at Neyland for a 6:30 start? Beautiful. Absolutely. All of us hillbillies screaming at Texas? It'd be great.
1: So I think Oklahoma, Georgia's 2:30 on ABC. They'll put Vandy, Auburn at 3:30 on the SEC network.
0: Good.
1: Or 3 on the SEC network.
0: Perfect.
1: Whatever. South Carolina, Alabama is either South Carolina, Alabama, or Ole Miss, Florida is the night game on SEC, and then the other one's going to be ESPN. And then you put Texas A&M, LSU as the night game on ABC.
0: They're doing it, yeah. More, I mean, I blame you, Herb Street. I blame you.
1: Because there's nothing like, let's see, let me look at the Big Ten.
0: I blame Fowler and Herb Street for wanting LSU on the TV every single game.
1: I mean, there's...
0: At primetime spots. You already got game day coming there for Clemson. Then you're going to do it for Ole Miss 2 weeks later.
1: You got Oregon, USC. That's a big one with the Big Ten. So that's probably your big noon kickoff. What else?
0: Wait, I don't think it would be. I don't think. Do they kick off at 9 o'clock in the morning?
1: Well, yeah, no, that's true. So it'd probably be the night game on Fox.
0: Right.
1: Of the Big 12.
0: Now I'm mad.
1: TCU, UC, no. Nothing there. And then the ACC. Clemson plays Cal. That's set for 9:30 on Friday, September 25th. Saturday.
0: Saturday.
1: Nothing. Yeah. I mean, there's.
0: It took a lot.
1: It's all
0: folks.
1: Those SEC games.
0: Took a lot, but I finally got Chase McCabe on my side. Now he worked on Dr. Crane. Takes a while, folks. We don't agree on all people. We don't agree on a lot of things, which is fine. But we agree on this. That and 11 o'clock starts suck. You like these early starts?
2: There's only one reason why I like the 11
0: why?
2: Games. I pull out the Blackstone, I turn it on, breakfast and college football.
0: You two bozos have made this really about yourselves.
2: No, I
0: got to get stuff done today. And you're like, the Blackstone only works from 8 to 9 in the morning.
2: Well, look, Waffle House open 24 hours. I'm open 24 hours as well.
0: Seems like it's not.
1: 4372 says, which game is more important to Texas, Ohio State or Tennessee? Ohio State. Even though Tennessee's an SEC game.
0: That's the only reason.
1: Yeah.
0: It's SEC.
1: That's true.
0: But you know what? How about every game matters? There we go.
1: Yep. 4704 says, Chase, take all the vacation time you want. The show was great with Dr. Crane, so feel free to take all those vacation days. P.S. Tell Big Joe he owes me $20 for sending that text.
0: Sign J.S.
1: I don't think it's J.S.
0: Oh, Jeffrey Simmons.
1: Yep.
0: Sending us text. That Big Jeff, that guy, man. Every day. Yeah, so let's sign the petition right here on the We Are the People show, the Chase and Big Joe show with our friend Dr. Crane. We're going to sign a petition, send it to Greg Sankey, and say, listen, change this damn time of the game.
1: And he will say to his assistant, how did they get the address?
0: Right. He's like, please tell me they're not coming to SEC Media Day.
1: Yeah, probably not.
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14: Engage early in the day. Back to the ground game. Chris Johnson.
15: There it is.
14: He's got sprinter speed down the sideline, and Johnson is gone. Touchdown, Tennessee.
15: Really poor job by Michael Lewis on the
14: snow. Chris Johnson out of bounds. And close down.
1: Love the Chris Johnson highlights. And we love our next guest. He may be the commissioner of AF1 and with the Nashville Cats, but we need a coach today to talk about. I know a player that meant a lot to him in his career. Jeff Fisher joins us now. And Coach Chris Johnson announcing today he has ALS. Obviously, you know him as a competitor, so we have no doubt he's going to fight this. But nonetheless, it was kind of jarring to get that news today. So thank you for joining us.
16: Well, I appreciate it. And, yeah, it was. I mean, you know, life has some amazing and some difficult twists and turns. And, you know, I had no prior knowledge to this that was – apparently, obviously, it was Chris's decision, and I'm as shocked and as emotional, I think, as most people. But I do want to point this out. I'm so proud of Chris, and I'm not surprised that he would use a platform to come out to speak on behalf of ALS and his fight and his journey. And that's what this is all about. It's about all of us supporting Chris, but all those hundreds of thousands that are, and maybe that's the number's greater than that, but that are dealing with this, and this is this giant effort to find a cure. And so that's how Chris is wired. Chris is going to do everything he possibly can. To help and assist and those and the others that are that have been victimized by this horrible disease. So anyway, you know, he's a fighter. He's going to keep fighting, and we're all going to fight for him. And, you know, he was special. He is special. You know, his career was outstanding, the memories on the football field. But, you know, that's all, you know, we'll talk about it, and we'll cherish those memories. But right now he needs the support, as does and do the rest of those that are fighting this disease.
1: So take me to 2008. You guys are prepping for the draft. Where was he on your radar before the combine? And then we obviously know he ran the 4.24 at the combine, and you guys ultimately make him your first round pick.
16: Well, I mean, you know, we had the pre-combine grades on him, and, you know, this is a difference maker. And, you know, the research and everything that we did post-combine after the great time it was a no-brainer. Now, there were some concerns a little bit in the room regarding, you know, just his size. You know, I mean, you're gonna draft basically an every down back that, you know, that's not 225 pounds. Then there's got to be something else there. And oh, by the way, there was. And so we get him, you know, post draft, rookie mini camp, get into, you know, the OTAs, and, you know, I'm kind of looking to the other coaches, you know, when he's got the ball in his hand and he's ripping down the field. And it's like, you know, if this was a game, do you think he would have scored? And we just kept saying those things. And we had joint practices. I think it was against the Rams. And it came up again. Chris is just, he's catching balls, turning upfield. He's running inside zone, outside zone, different times of run combinations. And it just looked like nobody was near him. And he was running away from everybody, and thought, man, I can't wait to get into the preseason game to see if this thing is for real. And sure enough, the first preseason game, I think he goes 55 or 60 for a touchdown, untouched, and glides back down the sideline. And it was, I mean, it was, you know, it was just, he was an amazing athlete with that speed, and he had great vision, could catch the balls, a tough blocker, and, you know, he had that great career. I remember, you know, at the end of the season, we were in Seattle prepping for the final game, and I think we weren't in the playoff race, and CJ is, he's 100, you guys can figure it out, but he lacks 150 something yards to set the all-time rookie rushing record. And so I'm sitting in the meeting with the team the night before, and, you know, talking about just a great season that we've had. Let's finish strong. Hey, let's buckle up and let's get this record, not for CJ, but for the rest of the offensive guys, the whole team and the franchise. And so I asked the defense if they would, you know, entertain the possibility of maybe letting Seattle score if we needed to get the ball back, if we needed a couple carries to get the record. And the defense immediately revolted. You know that. That was led by Keith Bullock. Keith was like, there's no way, Jeff, no effing way, you know, da-da-da-da-da. I was just kidding, guys. We'll get it before the end, you know, kind of thing. And then as the game progressed, he's getting close. And then he had a long run called back. Ed Hockley called a holding on a fullback, which is rare from that his position, on the other side of the line of scrimmage. And it was a poor call. And, you know, we all disagreed with it. The following year, Ed Hockley, we all remember Ed. Ed Hockley was part of our training camp crew, just to do a few games, a few practices, and a few days of, you know, of practices there at camp. And he stood up in front of our team and admitted that it was a bad call. And so, in my mind, CJ has that rookie rushing record. So, but anyway, it was, you know, the memories go on forever. The difference play, the plays that he made. You guys remember, did I tell you that story when, you know, we had back to back, we had 200 yard rushers in Kansas City, Lindell White and CJ, and CJ were well ahead, and CJ in his last long run, you know, jumps over the wall and starts playing the bongos in the stands, and every official with a flag threw it, and you know, we got a 15-yard penalty, and, you know, CJ knew better, but he also knew that the game was out of hand, and And then he was presented with a set of bongos the next day in the media room, and he couldn't play him. So,
0: yeah, he had 168 yards that game. Lindell had 149, and together they scored four touchdowns. I got to think, as a hard-nosed football coach like yourself, Coach, that's the ultimate game when you can get 330 yards rushing on a football team, and CJ had 170 of that.
16: Well, the next week it was, but the next weekend was even bigger because we were playing Cleveland, and I think CJ had 100. Lindell was close, and we were right. We were inside of 2 minutes, and you know, I figured that Lindell may have had 100. At that time, I got a call from the box and it said, "Hey, coach, you got two. Both your backs have 100-yard games today. This is two consecutive weeks, and that hasn't happened since Rocky Blyer and Franco Harris." Ooh. And I went, "Oh my gosh, this is awesome! I'm just going to kind of keep it quiet here." And then Romeo Crennel, the head coach, called back-to-back timeouts. The game was way out of reach, and he substituted, and they allowed him to call timeouts. I got mad, sent the offense on the field, tried to jam the ball in, you know, at the end, and Lindell got tackled for a loss. I think he ended up with 99, and we were that close. But so yeah, we had some stretches, and you know, defense was playing good at that time, but oh boy, could we do things, you know, offensively with a run game.
0: You saw Willie Gault play, one of the fastest men alive. To see Chris Johnson faster than him, Coach, that had to be a sight to see.
16: Well, it was, and this is 40 yards. So I don't know what would have happened at 100, but, you know, maybe AI can do that for you guys nowadays. But, yeah, Willie could really, really run as well. I mean, you know, his career and the stuff he did, you know, at UT and track and everything was amazing. But CJ could just flat get up and go, and he'd wiggle. And, you know, it just changed. I mean, defenses they knew he was fast. They knew if they hadn't faced him before, you know, they just would try to, you know, kind of corral him in and do things like that. But they had no idea about how angles must change when you're playing this back. You know, a normal pursuit angle and a cutoff angle towards the boundary, you know, has to really, really flatten out with CJ. And it took teams quite a long time to, you know, to figure that out, especially teams in the division.
0: Amen. And I'm going to leave it with a positive with you. I'll never forget, Coach, y'all are playing the Texans. I think it was the 09 season. You guys put CJ out wide left as a receiver. Texans don't guard him. And Kerry Collins realizes that there's nobody on CJ. Kerry's wanting the ball really fast. His hands are, you know, going crazy. And CJ gets that, and I think it's 87 yards down the sideline. Wide open. That's always a play I'll remember for him, because all you're on the sidelines, I don't know if you were jumping up and down because nobody is covering Chris Johnson. I was like, this is going to be fun to watch this.
16: Yeah, Texans were having a hard time then. How could you not know where Chris Johnson is?
0: Right.
16: Don't things start with that if you're playing the Titans? But yes, I remember the play. Yeah. Yeah, it was great stuff, man. Thanks for being able to help me through the memories, guys. And let's make one thing sure, is that CJ's going to fight.
1: Yeah,
16: and we need to do whatever we possibly can to raise awareness. So thank you for the time. Appreciate you.
1: Yeah, no doubt. Coach, appreciate you as well. And congrats to the Cats for going undefeated at home. I know we were talking CJ today, but did want to give them a shout-out as well.
16: I appreciate it. Yep. Thank you.
1: We'll talk to you soon. Yep, absolutely. Coach Jeff Fisher joining us here on the program. Commissioner of AF1 and, of course, longtime coach of Chris Johnson.
0: And before CJ got here, I mean, Fisher had seen a lot of good, great players and speed. And the fact that he was almost speechless seeing Chris Johnson, I mean, that says something about how talented Chris Johnson was on the football field.
1: I'll tell you this, and if Coach goes back and watches some of these highlights like I have, there's two things that stand out. One, Eugene Amano doesn't get enough credit because he was a damn good offensive lineman. Because he made some key blocks that opened up the lanes for Chris Johnson. And the second, say what you want about him as a receiver, Kenny Britt was almost step for step with him, yeah, knocking a defender off to make sure he didn't get to CJ.
0: Crazy, man. Yeah. Crazy.
1: So, cool to see. We'll talk to John McClain at the top of the hour, chasing Big Joe 105 The Game.
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1: Chase and Big Joe, 102.5 The Game here on this Monday. Appreciate participation, everybody, for joining us. It's always been it's been a great show, for sure. Tomorrow, where are we at?
0: We're at Goodwood, Nashville. They're a proud member of the 102.5 The Game family. 219 Lafayette, come by there. They get a big Father's Day sale. It's a great place. Goodwood, Nashville, just moved from East Nashville over here to Lafayette Street because so many people visit and they're in demand. They got a big brand-new 15,000-square-foot warehouse. We'll be broadcasting there live tomorrow, 12 to 3. Our good friend Dave Punkachar will be there with us, and we'll have fun. So come by there. It's like a museum. It's Dr. Crane's favorite place in town. He loves Goodwood. If you're a DIYer or home construction, whatever, remodeling, it's your store. I can't drag that dude out of the store fast enough.
1: He's probably mad at me for actually doing the show tomorrow, so he can't go over there.
4: Enjoy it, Chase. You'll be able to see some of the nice Brazilian oak. You'll see some of the most beautiful cedar, red cedar. It's fantastic.
0: I mean, people walk in and just... It's like a museum. It really is. Like, all these reclaimed beautiful beams from churches and buildings, and it's, you'll see tomorrow.
1: Well, I am looking forward to it, just as I am looking forward to what day is it and celebrity birthdays.
0: All right, time for celebrity birthdays. Get these within two. Now, Dr. Crane, our boss has been off for a few days, so it could be a little rusty.
1: And I'm going to be off again in a few days.
0: That's right. So you got 2 days to whip his behind. So, Dr. Crane, you'll go first today. You ready?
4: Okay, yes, sir.
0: How old is Hall of Famer, former Monday Night Football announcer Dan Dierdorf?
4: 68.
1: 78.
0: 77. Chase up 1-0. It's one of the greatest Simpson references of all time when they're doing the Bud Bowl.
1: Oh, yeah.
0: Look out for Dan Dierdorf.
1: Simpson, eh?
0: Rick Honeycutt, former Tennessee pitcher. Chase, how old is Rick Honeycutt?
1: 57.
4: 58.
0: 72. Dr. Grant Howell's former L.A. Dodger first baseman, Pedro Guerrero.
4: 63.
1: 70.
0: 70, exactly. It's up 3-0. Chaser, how old is Pepper Johnson, former NFL linebacker?
1: 64.
4: 60.
0: 62, that's a push. Dr. Grant Howell is Martin Truex Jr. Dr. Grant Howell is one of my favorite actors of all time, Gary Busey. Joshua from Lethal Weapon. He also did Bear Bryant movie. It was pretty damn good. Gary Busey and Buddy Holly.
4: 73.
1: 76.
0: 82. Chase, how old is Jan from The Office? Melora Hardin. Jan from The Office.
1: 61.
4: 62.
0: 59. Chase up 6 to do. Dr. Crane, how old is Colin?
1: 6 to what?
4: Yeah, 6 to do. What?
0: 6 to 2. How old is Colin Jost?
4: 39.
1: Colin Jost. He is 44.
0: 44, exactly. Chase up 8 to 2. All right, time for lightning round. Chase, how old is...
1: True Lies was on the other day. I couldn't turn it off. Great movie. 64.
0: 71. Chase, how old is Broadway actor Brian D'Arcy James? He's in Hamilton. Broadway actor Brian D'Arcy James.
1: Is that me?
0: Yes.
1: 60.
4: 62.
0: 58. It's 11 to 2. Dr. Crane, how old is DJ and rapper DJ Shadow, one of your favorites?
4: 40.
1: 50.
0: 54. Chase, how old is musician Sam Farrar of Maroon 5?
1: 53.
4: 58.
0: It's 48. And with that, that's all we got. Chase wins 11 to 2. Why do I bet on you?
4: It's like he never left.
0: Why do I bet on you? This is what I get when I bet on you.
4: One of these days, it's going to happen.
0: I'm as bad as Brandon Sorsby when I bet on you.
1: Damn. That is going to do it for us here today. We'll come at you live from Goodwood in Nashville tomorrow.
0: Yeah, we will. If you went to the Alan Jackson concert Saturday night, he said something during the show, which we preach about all the time. He talked about how he came to Nashville, gave himself 5 years. He was going to try it out because if he didn't realize he could come here and do it, he always lived with regrets, right? So we tell you all the time, don't live with regrets. Alan Jackson came here because he wanted to try, and if he failed, he failed, but he knew, right? You're going to fail. That's okay. But keep trying, keep going, keep striving, keep being powerful.
5: Cry if you need to.
0: Yeah, cry if you need to. Look, I tell you every day, I pray that you realize how powerful you are. To our guys out there, you're fighting every day. You're getting it done every day. Know that we appreciate you. If you need to talk, we're always here for you. Know how much we love you. You're doing a heck of a job. And know more than anything else in this world, how much God loves you.
1: One of the finest people that I ever had the pleasure to be around. Congratulations on a fantastic last show. I know the weather was a little uncooperative at times, but I heard it was great. And a fantastic career, Mr. J. You are a Hall of Fame human, so congratulations.
0: You took his daughter to the prom.
1: I did, and that's why I called him Mr. J. But Alan Jackson, one of our favorites. DVD coming up next here on 102.5 The Game.

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1: Well, Lorenzo, the pitch looked good.
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1: USA Keeper was decent enough.
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7: Here is your latest Middle Tennessee weather. Showers and thunderstorms are likely this evening, mainly before 8 with a low around 76. Independence Day brings sunny and hot weather, with a high near 98 and heat index values as high as 110. A 40% chance of storms returns Saturday night. 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
9: 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That's why.
0: Your sports live here. We are the Game Nashville

0: We are pleased to be joined by our next guest. Let's go to our phone line. Driven by Wilson County, Hyundai.com, and welcome in former Predators forward, veteran of more than 1,500 NHL games, three-time Stanley Cup winner, Matt Cullen joins the program. Hello, Matt. Thank you for joining us. How are you?
1: Hey, great. How you doing?
0: We're doing well. Thank you so much for joining us. I know you've been on the interview circuit over the past few days talking about your son, Wyatt, being drafted to the NHL by the Predators 10th overall on Friday night. Now that you've had the weekend to process everything, has it sunk in that your son has realized a dream?
1: Yeah, it has been nice to have a couple of days to kind of just enjoy it a little bit. And yeah, we're thrilled for him. You know, he's our middle son, and it's just been really fun to watch his path. And this past weekend at the draft was just one of those lifetime experiences, and we were just so happy for him. And then, of course, just going to a place that we're really familiar with and know a lot of people and have a lot of relationships, it was just extra special. So, yeah, it was great. Overall, it's just been awesome.
0: There's a picture circulating on social media, I'm sure you've seen it, of you on the ice before a Predators game when you played here about 10 years ago, your three boys by your side. Wyatt comes up to about your elbow, and now he has shot up to 6'1". After recently undergoing a major growth spurt, for those who don't know, Wyatt grew 5 inches year over year from 5'8" to 6'1". What were the challenges for Wyatt in terms of his development as he grew so quickly, and how did you and he work through that?
1: Yeah, that's an interesting question. It was a process for him, you know, so he goes to the U.S. development team, and it's a 2-year commitment, and he was, you know, 5'6" or 5'7" when he started there. And so, you know, you jump up and you're playing junior hockey as a 15-year-old. And so it was quite a leap for him. And I had a lot of reservations going into it, to be honest, just worried about his size. But he figured out a way to navigate, you know, playing at that level. And it wasn't easy, but he learned how to handle some difficulties and had to make a lot of changes in his game. And, you know, the timing of his growth was about perfect. You know, he grew a lot last summer. But with that, there's always the coordination stuff. You know, he was always a really highly skilled, smaller player. And then as he grew, you know, the feet and the hands don't always match up together, you know, as you're growing. So he put in a lot of work last summer, and that's kind of the thing that I'm most proud of, is how much he worked at it. And kind of had to spend a lot of time getting the feet and the hands working together again. And then he dealt with some injury stuff early in the year, you know, most likely because of growing so much and so fast. So yeah, he had to deal with a lot, but you know, ultimately when he finally got his feet back underneath him and came back from his injury, he was able to kind of show what he could do. And so no, it, you know what, like as a parent, you kind of see all these things, and it makes it extra special when he is drafted at that spot, and it just, you're so proud of him because you know everything that he went through.
0: Both Wyatt and one of your other sons, Brooks, will be joining you at the University of Minnesota this season. You are the director of player development there. How do you balance being coach and being dad? I can imagine that can get tricky sometimes.
1: Yeah, for sure. I've been able to, since I retired, that was kind of the one thing. I just set a lot of things aside so that I could be with the boys. And, you know, they gave up a lot. They had some great experiences, so it's not like they gave up that much. But I was never around their hockey as young kids. So when I retired, I was like, you know what, I'm just going to make that a priority. As long as they want me around their hockey, I'll be around it. And so we've developed a great relationship through it all, and I've coached their teams all the way up. So, you know, like there's always some things that you have to deal with that dynamic. But I think overall it's been really

0: good. I enjoy coaching, and I really enjoy helping kids. Truthfully, it's the only thing I've ever done my whole life is hockey. So I love sharing my experiences with kids, and I do really enjoy coaching. So when the opportunity came up to jump in with Minnesota and continue helping the boys, but also help these other guys, the rest of the team at a higher level, it was kind of a cool opportunity. And so there's always that dynamic, but I think it's something that we'll be able to navigate. And I enjoy the coaching side of it a lot.
1: Now, Matt, what was the days leading up like for you and your family? And I know on draft day, I'm sure it was a little bit more intense. But what was it like leading up to that? And then once you saw that your son was getting drafted by the Predators, what were sort of the first words that you and him had after that?
0: Yeah, it was, the one thing he had worked towards and hoped for was to be drafted in the top 10. I mean, every kid wants that, whatever. So, but it was something that he was really hoping for. So like the day leading up to it is a lot of sitting around waiting, and it's something that's completely out of your control. So there's some nerves, and he was probably more nervous than I've seen him in just about any setting, actually. But we had our whole family there, so we were able to kind of spend some time hanging out and just try to keep his mind off it. But when he was picked, first of all, in the top 10, that was just a huge kind of lifelong goal for him. So he was so excited. And then with the Nashville connection and the memories he had there, it was actually just, it added so much to it. So he was so excited. I don't think I've ever seen him so happy. It was awesome as a parent to see it.
2: Matt Cullen is our guest, former Nashville Predator and a longtime veteran of the NHL, 1,516 games in his career. His son, Wyatt, just drafted by the Predators in the first round last Friday. Matt, I'm curious, take me back, best you can remember, I'm trying to bring the picture to life, but the day-to-day with the three boys when you're in Nashville, I had a dad, a friend of mine, pass along. He can recall your boys playing in the little youth league. I mean, super young at the time, but just zipping around. They were noticeable at the time. But what was the day-to-day when you're a couple years in Nashville?
0: Yeah, we had the two great years there. So they were around the rink a lot. I think if I remember right, they were going to Franklin Road Academy, maybe. We were living down kind of in the Brentwood area. So they would have some school, but they did a lot of different hockey stuff. They played in different, I know they skated over at A Game when that was up and running, and they had some great skills coaches and some guys they played in some leagues there. They just had a great life there. They did the school and they played a ton of hockey, and there was all kinds of leagues, winter, spring, summer, whatever. Like whenever we were there, it felt like they were on the ice. And my wife was always so good at getting the boys to the rink, and they would skate after our practices sometimes, whether it was at Centennial or down at Bridgestone. And, they were just always at the rink, and it was just kind of our life. My wife was an athlete and she loved having the boys at the rink, and she knew how much I enjoyed having them at the rink. So it was great. We just had such a great experience. Yeah, they in all the leagues. I don't remember exactly that well. I do remember I was looking back at some pictures of when they were playing youth hockey in Nashville. It was kind of fun.
2: Matt, you part of the team for the Minnesota Golden Gophers. I'm curious how you look at the college game now, because from the Predators' perspective, I'm sure they want Wyatt to develop and advance his game to where he could make it to Nashville sooner than later. But at the same time, you're matching development with the team needing to win at the college level. So what are you seeing from the college game? Because you experienced that yourself way back in the day.
0: Yeah, college has gotten so much better, I guess, as a level. It's gotten older and more difficult to play in just because it's, you now are bringing kids in from the CHL and from the U.S. And so it's become so much more competitive. So it's an outstanding league for developing. It's kind of that great step between junior hockey and pro hockey. And yeah, so for him, it's going to be a real push. Like for all these guys, like going into college, coming out of the junior level, is an excellent step. And you see it a lot now. A kid like Porter Marton, for example, was drafted really high. He went and played at Michigan State last year, had an excellent year. Jumped into Philly and was a huge impact player for them in the playoffs. And so, it's a great step. It's a big step. He's young, with his age, he should be going into his senior year of high school. So he's young. He's kind of fast forward in some things, but I think it's a challenge that he's going to love. It's like I said, it's a great league. It's as close to pro hockey as you're going to get. And, so the development is really good. You get, lots of training and weight training during the weeks, and they play their games on the weekends. So you get a lot of development opportunity during the week, and the games are ultra competitive. So, yeah, it's a great step for these guys, a a kid like Wyatt, especially, who needs to put on some muscle and some meat, it's the perfect level for him to step into, I think.
2: D-Mace and I, as dads, you can remember the kids going off to college. I'm curious, are the brothers going to be roommates, or are they going to be separate on the same hall? How is that going to work?
0: Yeah, they were just in Minnesota here. They had like a 3-week training window before the draft with their team, and they were roommates. So yeah, there were some funny stories coming out of that. I don't know. We'll see. I gotta see, let the dust settle on that and see how they navigated. But yeah, it's kind of fun. They all three of the boys are really close, and they spend their summers together training and skating. So it's fun. It was actually probably my favorite part of the whole draft, was seeing how excited the two brothers were for him. It was really cool, rewarding as a dad watching it. But yeah, we'll have to see on that.
2: let that play out. I was curious with the growth spurt thing. Did you see it coming? Did you have an inkling that he could move up? That's such a rare thing. But you know, some people, you can do research these days, I guess, to see how tall your son's going to be, that type of thing. Did you see it coming?
0: You know, like, not really. Like, we had, like, in our family, we had a few family members that were kind of on that same track, that were kind of late bloomers. I was a little bit of a late bloomer myself, not to that extent, but, you know, you just don't ever really know. I mean, you could start seeing some signs there his first year at the development program, so a couple of years ago. So you're like, oh, well, hopefully he grows. And you just don't really know, you know. And looking back on it, it's one of those things that you're kind of like, if you have to learn to play the game at a pretty high level as a small guy, you know, you learn how to navigate traffic and how to make quicker plays and be smart. I mean, it kind of helps your hockey sense. And so when you do get that growth spurt, man, you got something pretty special there, I think. But yeah, we didn't really, you didn't really know, but we were happy it came. I'll tell you that. He was.
2: the U.S. development program, of course, with the U.S. winning the gold, and the junior teams have done so well over the last few years. What do you think is the best attribute of the experience there?
0: Yeah, I think there's a couple. Like, first of all, like the training, like in the gym for these kids as they go through these periods of, like, you know, they're young kids and they're going through those years of growth. The off-ice training is awesome. I mean, they do such a good job. They train every day. They train really hard. So you do get a lot stronger, faster, bigger. The coaching is excellent. The competition level is really high, so it's difficult. But probably, like, the biggest thing for these kids as they go through their career, I think, is, like, they have to learn how to handle adversity. They're all coming from places where they're the best player on their team. And you make this team, and now you're competing every day with the best players in the country. But on top of that, you're having to play against kids that are much older and bigger and stronger. And so you go games without getting points, and you go games where you don't even get close to a win. And so learning how to kind of handle adversity and kind of just dig in and learn how to work through that stuff, I think probably for those kids that look back on it, that's one of the biggest things that they get out of it, and it kind of develop a thick skin and kind of a little bit more resilience as a person, I think.
1: We talk with Matt Cullen, former Nashville Predator forward, played over 1,500 games in the National Hockey League. Now, Matt, I've always told people about my son, he's the best parts of me. He's not the bad parts. Mm-hmm. He's all the best parts of me. What part is it that you see about your son on the ice that you think, man, that's just like me back when I was his age?
0: That's a good question. I mean, his skill level is beyond what I had. I would just say, I mean, he's a really driven kid. His exterior, you wouldn't know it. Probably he's a pretty calm, level-headed, even kid, but he's such a competitor. It's just, he's got an inner drive that is probably, I guess that maybe is what helped me to play as long as I did. And I think when I look at him, he doesn't take no for an answer. And he's a kid that if things don't go well, he'll just get back to work and find a way to make it work. That's probably what I'm most proud of with him. And that's probably what gets me the most excited about his future, is just, I just know he's going to find a way to make it work no matter what. And yeah, so I guess that's probably that. I mean, the skill stuff and the skating is beyond what I was as a player, which is exciting for him. So I can't claim any of that. I'll give the athleticism to my wife. She's a pretty good athlete. So, but yeah, that's probably what I would say.
3: Matt, before we let you go, and I hesitate to mention this because Predators fans listening will probably be upset with me, but you were on the ice when Patrick Hornquist scored the Stanley Cup clinching goal for the Penguins in Game 6. Yeah. Against the Predators at Bridgestone Arena back in 2017. What do you remember about celebrating that with Wyatt and the rest of your family?
0: For us, it was a huge accomplishment. Obviously, like, you know, being in Pittsburgh were some pretty fun experiences. It was a back-to-back Stanley Cup. So that was, I mean, for us, it was so meaningful. And for me, those were 2 years. You know, when I finished in Nashville the 2 years prior, I actually thought my career was going to be done. And so those were kind of, those years in Pittsburgh were, it felt like a gift. I wasn't ever expecting to play that long. And so we ended up going to Pittsburgh and it worked out and we won a cup and then we won another one. So they were just like, honestly, those 2 years were years that were bonus years that we didn't feel like we were expecting. And so, yeah, I mean, it was a great experience. The boys were old enough to really, really understand what was going on and appreciate it. And they were all in on it, living and dying with every game. So, I mean, experiences that a lot of kids don't get. So they were, you know, looking back on it, it was so special to do that with the kids. And it was bittersweet, obviously, being in Nashville. I had so many close friendships and I loved the city and the fans were insane. It was like going to that building was crazy. The whole thing was awesome. It was a little bittersweet with some of the friendships we had, but overall for our family, it was just, those are some memories that you just hang on to forever.
3: Former Predators forward Matt Cullen has been our guest on D-Mace. Vingan and Donick, Matt's son Wyatt, was chosen by the Predators with the 10th overall pick last Friday. Matt, it was great to catch up. Congratulations to your family, and I'm sure we'll catch up soon as we watch Wyatt develop.
0: Absolutely. Thanks. Good talking to you guys.
3: 615-737-1025. Sorry to bring up some bad memories, Predators fans. But
2: I mean, you get it in there late. Like, everybody's feeling great, smiling. Exactly. Hey, what a great interview.
3: Well,
2: this is
3: awesome. I will tell you this.
2: It's like the record scratching of the needle.
3: I went onto Getty Images because I wanted to see if there was a picture of Matt and Wyatt and the rest of his family on the ice at Bridgestone Arena celebrating the Stanley Cup in 2017. And the first picture that popped up was Matt Cullen directly in front of Pecorine celebrating Patrick Hornquist's Stanley Cup winning goal. So
2: I still feel like they had an argument for goaltender interference there. And especially in the context of the Predators really scored a goal earlier in that game that got waved off because of just the
3: intent to blow.
2: I was like, I was just thinking, the human element. I was like, you could make up for this. You could balance it out. You took a goal off the board for Nashville. You can have a borderline call go against Pittsburgh, and we're still 0-0.
1: What?
2: No such wish. No such wish.
4: The Titans' offseason program is complete. 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
3: D-Mace, Vingan and Donick, 1025. The Game, Willie Donick, Derek Mason, Adam Vingan. And Connor Newt here with you on your drive home. We hope you are having a wonderful Tuesday. And you had an excellent day at work. We're having an excellent day at work. We've covered a lot of things. Peanut butter and jelly. The Titans. We had Trevor on the show. We've got so much to discuss. We'll keep you abreast of any other NHL or NBA trades that may go down during this hour. The NBA draft is upon us tonight. We'll see what happens there. But we're going to start the hour by discussing something heard on our program last week. So last week we had Nick Baumgartner of The Athletic on our show because he wrote a film study of Cam Ward. And Baumgartner is optimistic that Cam Ward can make a leap in year two. So we had him on the show to break down his film study. And at one point during our conversation, I asked Baumgartner, When you watched Cam Ward's rookie tape, did it remind you of any other recent first-year quarterbacks? Here is what Nick Baumgartner said.
6: To me, it reminded me of what I thought we would see from Bryce Young as a rookie, and we didn't. Bryce Young fell apart, right? So he started out with this horrible, you know, like nothing around him. It was a worse situation than what the Titans had, but it wasn't good. And he fell apart. He fell off the rails. I thought Cam Ward, I thought it was going to be the same type of thing for him, but it was what, so he doesn't remind me of necessarily anybody in recent years, but it's what I thought we would have seen from Bryce Young, because Cam, to me, and now we're seeing Bryce Young settle down and playing much better as a you know, older player, but Cam Ward, to me, is a more athletic and physically powerful version of Bryce Young. They played a lot. They're very similar. Like you said, they can hunt throws. That can still work in the NFL if you're going faster and playing on time and in rhythm. And so he reminds me of Bryce Young, and I think that the track is going to be, you can't get down if it's not looking perfect at the beginning. You just got to let him work through it and let him keep going. And over time, I think it's going to even itself out. So I think those two guys are a little similar in my book.
3: Quickly, before we get back to Bryce Young and Cam Ward, one texter says, abreast with a space between A and B. Abreast with no space. Abreast is one word. It means to keep you informed of.
2: Yeah. Mm-hmm. On top
1: that's
2: of
1: right. That.
3: Yes. Keep abreast. We will keep you informed on things that happen. Again, our job on this show is to educate you in more ways than one. So go home and say, honey, DVD kept me abreast of the
2: Ghana England
3: of yes. The news of the day in sports.
2: The dreaded nil-nil tie.
3: And
2: the
3: your
2: draw.
3: And your wife might say, how dare you? Who's breast? A breast. All right. Let's get back to business here. So Bryce Young. And when I heard that, part of me shuddered a little bit because of how Bryce Young's NFL career has started. Of course, like Cam Ward, Bryce Young was the first overall pick in the 2023 NFL draft. And to say that Bryce Young's early NFL career has been a roller coaster would be an understatement. He was benched at one point, if memory serves. He did
2: in year two.
3: He did lead the Panthers to a wild card appearance in the postseason this past season, and the Panthers hung around with the Los Angeles Rams. They lost 34-31, a game that was played in Charlotte, by the way. So let's unpack.
2: They were an 8-9 division winner.
3: Yes.
2: And got to host a
3: yes.
2: really good Rams team.
3: Yes.
2: That might have been good enough to win the whole thing in
3: you
2: the
3: know,
2: first round.
3: As someone who cheers for a team in the NFC South, I can tell you it was not murderer's row this past season. But the Panthers did win the division nevertheless. But let's unpack this here, because if you were to tell a Titans fan, hey, in year four of Cam Ward, entering year four of Cam Ward, you're going to be having the same conversations that people in Carolina are having about Bryce Young, I don't think Titans fans want anything to do with that. Now, you heard Baumgartner say that the major difference between Young and Ward was that when the going got tough, Ward kept going, unlike in Carolina, where Bryce Young needed to take a breather for a little bit. The mental toughness was not there. But, Willie, when you hear that comparison, Bryce Young, Cam Ward, you look at the trajectory of Young's early career, you look at where Ward is after his first year, what do you make of Baumgartner's comparison there?
2: I'm intrigued. I think there are a lot of parallels. At the same time, I don't look at Bryce Young, because I was a little surprised that they thought stylistically there were some similarities, because I thought Bryce Young, the rap always was first overall pick and a guy at 5'11", that doesn't happen very often, right? Or whatever his height is. But I do think I can see Cam Ward having more ups and downs before he gets to the playoffs. And the bottom line is, if Cam Ward gets the Titans to the playoffs in year three, that's not all bad. I do think if you look at Young's numbers, he's gotten a lot better, but he still has a long way to go. So you tell me how you answer that, D-Mace.
1: I guess there would the comparison here, I think, and I'm sure we'll get into this even more in depth this week. But I think the comparisons, there are some stylistic. There are some probably not so much because there was no, you know, when Bryce came out, his thing wasn't accuracy. Bryce was probably one of the most accurate passers in college football coming out. But there was some reservations on drafting him number one overall because of his height. So there were some question marks with both guys. But I think both guys got dropped into situations where it wasn't advantageous for either one of them. Because it was two organizations that were sort of in the same space. Now, I think what they did with Bryce Young has, you know, made his job a little bit better, and hopefully that's what the Titans will do with, you know, with Cam, and they have done, and hopefully it just materialized to something good during the season. But I think both of these guys have some of the same traits, and, you know, I don't see a, you know, comparing him to Bryce Young, I don't think that's too far out of the box considering what I explained. Now, listen, the way they play the game is a little bit different. I think they both have some things that they do alike, but I think if you watch them stylistically, you would know that, okay, that's Cam and that's Bryce. But I think there are still some similarities. So I'm not up in arms that he compared him. I don't think it's a necessarily bad thing because now we see what Bryce Young is capable of doing. Does he need to get better? Yes. But I don't think that's the worst thing to be compared to Bryce Young, considering what both guys sort of, you know, landed themselves into.
2: I have a question for you, Adam, since you watch that division some following the Saints the way you do. I'm wondering, because I honestly have not watched Carolina a whole lot. It looks to me like Young has gotten better, but the roster certainly has gotten better as well. So is he really doing way better because he's carrying them? I don't see that. I just think the roster has gotten better. They're 8-9. It's not a dominant team at all, but it's an improved team because they were way, way down at the bottom, and they had a lot of things going against them before, right? They traded a lot of assets just to get Bryce Young.
3: And I do think that trade put Young behind the eight ball, yes, so to speak, because that trade involved DJ Moore going from, what was it, Carolina to Chicago, mm-hmm, right? So there goes your number one wide receiver. If I recall correctly, Young's number one wide receiver his rookie year was Adam Thielen.
1: Yes.
3: And Adam Thielen,
1: yes,
3: not the Adam Thielen prime, you remember, yeah, from Minnesota, you know, an older Adam Thielen. But to Derek's been talking about this. The Panthers went out last year and drafted a number one wide receiver for Bryce Young and Ted McMillan. And McMillan had a solid season. Correct me if I'm wrong, offensive rookie of the year?
2: 70 catches, 14.5 yards a catch, 1,014 yards, 7 touchdowns.
3: So, of course, there's a parallel.
2: Rookie of the year, yes.
3: There's a parallel with the Titans drafting Carnell Tate, number 4 overall. I think McMillan was 9th overall. Mm-hmm. Tate, 4th overall. So you're hoping that Ward and Tate can develop the chemistry that Young and McMillan have. But it is really interesting because Young was a more heralded prospect coming out of college than Cam Ward was. But and I do think the players are similar, as Nick Baumgartner brought up. I think both of them have that desire to just let it rip, throw the ball deep, try to get it into tight windows, make huge plays. But, of course, if you're a Titans fan, you're hoping that Ward's career gets off to a much smoother start than Young's. And I do think that that Ward's, and I know it's intangible, mm-hmm, Ward's mental toughness seems to be ahead of Young's. So the fact that Ward went through what Willie calls the gasoline fire last year, played every snap until he injured himself in the final game, you're hoping that perhaps Ward can avoid some of the traps that Young fell into on his way to where he is right now.
2: I also made this point last year, D-Mace. If you take Bryce Young's stats. Take the win-loss out of it, because the first year was so miserable.
3: 2-14.
2: And Cam is 3-14. Whatever, yeah. And, you know, he's going to get the loss for the last start, and he played, what, one series or whatever. That's kind of how that works. But take the other numbers. If Cam Ward progresses like Bryce Young, gets a little bit better. Of course, Young took a step back in the second year. But even if he has the numbers that Young had last year in year three, I think Titans fans will be dissatisfied. They're going to want more just because of the expectations that go from being the first pick in the draft.
1: Of course. I mean, listen, if you don't come out and, you know, being the number one pick overall, not being a first round pick, but being the number one pick overall, you know, there's just this, you know, thought, oh, you should be, you know, much better, and your numbers should look like this in your second year. And, you know, part of it is right. You should be, you know, the biggest jump is from your first year to your second year. So we should see a different Cam Ward, not just necessarily in his stats, but how he goes about, you know, in you know, leading his team, and how does he look in certain situations. But if you look at, honestly, if you look at Bryce Young, he's gotten better every year.
2: He's gotten better, but he started so low.
1: Yes.
2: Like last year, he finished QBR 47.6, ranked 25th. He's better.
1: Yeah, he's taken.
2: But
1: a
2: how
1: step
2: much
1: back? Because his first year he was at 34, then he got to 50.
3: You're hoping that Cam back. Ward, when he is entering his fourth year in the NFL,
2: no, it's third year.
3: Or, well, this will be Young's
1: third year. Yes.
3: This will be Young's fourth year in the NFL. Yeah. You're hoping that when Cam Ward is entering his fourth year in the NFL, he's significantly ahead of where Young is right now.
2: I would hope so.
1: If you're, again, if you are looking at wins and basic yardage, then yes. But if you look at, you know, just say, for instance, his completion rate went up. His sack percentage went down. His success rate went up. So there are things within all these metrics that his numbers, as far as how many yards he's thrown. Now, you got to understand, his first year, he threw almost 550 passes. The next following year, he only attempted 384. So what they said wasn't, and listen, he didn't play as many games, but.
2: Because he got benched.
1: Exactly. We're going to slow this thing down for him and see how that worked. Well, his interception percentage, that ended up going up. But a lot of other things, if you're talking about his metrics, a lot of other things end up working in his favor. So does he have 3,000, you know, 4,000 yards passing? Does he have 20 or 30 touchdowns? No, he doesn't. But I think if you look in between the numbers, he has gotten better, which means their team is getting better and they're surrounding people with him. So when I look at Cam, when we talk about the small things, the margins, I want to see if he's getting better around the margins, which I think would inherently make him better as a quarterback.
2: I think I would put it this way. Take the numbers aside. Mm-hmm. When you're watching, I don't think Bryce Young has gotten to a point where they're winning because of Bryce Young. You're hoping when you draft a quarterback first that eventually, and he's, you hope, is going to make it happen here pretty soon if you're a Carolina fan.
3: He's had a couple of big games. I feel like he had like a 450-yard passing game at some point.
1: Was it three touchdowns somewhere?
2: He's not carrying that team.
3: No.
2: Not week in and week out.
3: He had a 448-yard game during the season.
2: I would hope by the end of the third year that Cam Ward is going to have a few more of those games where you're saying, okay, he's starting to become the leader. He's starting to drive them. Right now, you know, he's trying to survive, right? They've made some moves with the roster that you hope will help him. But I'm trying to look ahead by the end of the third year. I'm hoping that there's big progress, a big jump from year two to year three.
1: He needs to have...
2: bigger than where Young was last year.
1: He needs to have, and it doesn't necessarily need to stop right where I'm saying the game he needs to have. But he needs to have a Will Levis-type game. That game where Will Levis had three or four touchdowns and was just his debut game. He was just lights out. He needs one of those games, and he needs to build upon that game. It doesn't need to be like that every game, but we need to see that you can carry the team or you can make the plays when the plays need to be made.
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16: Here is your latest Middle Tennessee weather. Showers and thunderstorms are likely this evening, mainly before 8 with a low around 76. Independence Day brings sunny and hot weather, with a high near 98 and heat index values as high as 110. A 40% chance of storms returns Saturday night. 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
3: Mace, Vingan, and Donick, 102.5 The Game. Willie Donick, Derek Mason, Adam Vingan, and Connor Newt here with you. We hope you had a wonderful Father's Day weekend. We begin with some breaking news. It's been announced within the past hour or so that Pecorine will be inducted into the Hockey Hall of Fame. Now, please forgive the triteness here. Is that worthy of a bell? Triteness? Lacking originality? But Pekka-Rinne is a Hall of Fame person. One of the most, if not the most, upstanding player I have ever covered. If you've met Pekka-Rinne, you can probably agree with that. So I am thrilled. I know Willie is. I know Derek is. I know all of you are. Pekka-Rinne now joining Shea Weber and David Poile in the Hockey Hall of Fame. And I'll be honest with you guys. I wasn't sure if Pekka-Rinne was going to make it into the Hockey Hall of Fame. He's got a strong case, I would say. But part of me wondered if he might be left on the outside for at least a little while longer. But let's all react quickly. We'll start with you, Willie. Your reaction to Pekka-Rinne being inducted into the Hockey Hall of Fame class of 2026.
2: Thrilled for him, first and foremost. I mean, that's the number one emotion that comes to mind. Just a guy that all of us here who can go back a ways, you love, and Shea Weber was the first, but Pekka-Rinne is the first to go wire to wire with the Predators. So you watch the complete journey, an eighth round draft pick, I believe, who was a guy they scouted, never really got to see play. He was a backup to a really good goalie in Finland. So he was an unknown and then a late bloomer. So the story of Pekka-Rinne is an incredible story. But by the end of his career, when he played that last game and he basically gave his farewell, he took a lap around the rink, 2021, it was the end of the regular season, the Predators were headed to the playoffs, but he was not the starter at that point. I think it, without him saying it, you could just read the room and say, this is it for Pekka. There was no doubt in my mind that day that he would be a Hall of Fame player. It was just going to be a matter of when. 369 wins, a Vezina trophy, and his value to this particular franchise, I think, is what put him over the top. So I'm beyond excited for Pekka-Rinne because you hinted at it, Adam. It's the character. It's what he meant to the organization and how he carried himself through the good times and the tough times. So this is a great day for the organization.
1: This is a guy that, you know, when you're talking about the history of the game, he's ranked fourth in goals against. And you're talking about all goalies that have played these games, and the guys that are above him are Hall of Famers. What he was able to do with this organization, how he was always a model of leadership for this organization, for the city, representing his organization. And, you know, he was the goalie for the best parts of this team. When they made their run, he was the goalie. As his team grew in, you know, popularity, he was the goalie. And he remained that way basically until the end. I'm not surprised that he got in. Maybe a little surprised that he got in as quick as he did. That's probably the only thing. But if you look at his stats and look what he meant to this team, there's no doubt that he should be in the Hall of Fame because he stacks up with a lot of the greats that are already in.
3: Pekka-Rinne played 683 NHL games. That ranks 34th all-time among goaltenders. He won 369 games, tied for 22nd. He had a career 917 save percentage, which was 13th all-time for goalies who played a minimum of 100 games. He won the Vezina Trophy during the 2017-18 season. He was a finalist for the Vezina Trophy three other times, including runner-up twice. And this is an important distinction. This is the Hockey Hall of Fame. This is not the NHL Hall of Fame. So Pekka-Rinne's international resume also factors into this. But those are some of the notable numbers from Rinne's resume.
2: But I think that's an interesting angle because one of the things that was unfortunate for Pekka-Rinne is he never got to play in the Olympics. It never fell for him to play for Finland because the year that he probably would have gone, he had the unfortunate hip injury that really jeopardized his career. If you remember, Adam, and this was just before you started covering the team, but he had this really weird E. coli virus that got worse quickly. It got pretty scary. He missed 50 games or so, but that knocked him out of the Olympics. He surely would have been Finland's main goalie that year. He's had some great world championship runs. I think he was the MVP for a gold medal winning Finland team, but you know, that's not why he's in the Hall of Fame. So even though that was maybe some sprinkling on top, I think he's in there for what he did with the Predators.
3: The other inductees into the Hockey Hall of Fame class of 2026 in the builder category, Brian Burke, a longtime GM, led many, many teams over the course of his career. NHL players, other NHL players, inducted into the Hockey Hall of Fame class of 2026, Patrice Bergeron, no surprise there, arguably the greatest two-way forward in the history of the game. One of Pecorine's contemporaries, Carey Price of the Montreal Canadiens, also inducted. Keith Tkachuk, it's been an uneventful week for the Tkachuk family. Uneventful weekend, wow. I would say, for the Tkachuk family. And we'll get to one of Keith's sons in just a little bit. But Keith Tkachuk also entering the Hall of Fame. One texter says on our text line, driven by WilsonCountyHyundai.com, this is great. Robbie will have to eat crow. This morning he said he disagreed with Pekka having a statue outside of Bridgestone. I did not hear that. But
1: I didn't either.
3: That's goodness. Interesting. Well, now it makes sense for a Hockey Hall of Fame goaltender to have a statue outside of Bridgestone Arena.
1: This is crow tomorrow.
2: This is an interesting point about Rene that I think makes him somewhat unique. And we do discuss a lot of times how goalies don't always hit their stride until a lot later in their career as opposed to a lot of players. Mm-hmm. And Pekka Rinne had exactly one win and three games played before the age of 26. So you think about the young goalies and the discussion we've had about the one in this market would be Askarov, right? There's other guys, you hear their name coming out of college. An example I think of right now, Devon Levi, who I'm wearing a Northeastern shirt right now. My daughter went to Northeastern. He was an unbelievable goalie for Northeastern. It looked like he was one of those that could go right into the NHL. Buffalo had him. There's three goalies ahead of him right now. The twists and turns in a goalie's career can be really interesting. Carey Price is a great one. Came up super early. Then his career was kind of cut short by injuries. There's a lot of different paths. But Pekka Rinne had won one game before the age of 26. He ended up with 369 wins, which is tied for 22nd all time.
3: And when I think of the greatest moments in Predators history, Pekka Rinne played a part in many of those moments. Think about some of the outstanding playoff performances he had. I go back to, Willie, you'll have to tell me the year. Early in Rinne's career, the playoff series against Vancouver. The Predators did not win that series, but Rinne was outstanding in that series, if I recall correctly. You would have better knowledge of that than me because I wasn't here for that. But I do remember people talking glowingly about Rinne's performance in that series.
2: Well, I think that's again a nuance of if you're asking the question, how did he get in so quick as opposed to just this sea of great players that have played in this league for so long? But I think that is a nuance. Mm-hmm. The Predators had never won a playoff series until that year. And they won the first round against Anaheim. He was great in that series. And then, yeah, I think on the big stage against the number one seed that year, Vancouver, who came within one game of winning the whole thing.
3: He had a .932 save percentage in that series. The Predators lost that series in six games. He had a .932 save percentage.
2: And that was the Sedins, and that was a really good Vancouver team. So he had some he elevated the whole franchise.
3: Yes,
2: because that was not a deep Predators roster in those years. Like he was taking them and making them a much, much better team.
3: You have to, of course, remember the back-to-back shutouts to start the Stanley Cup final run in 2017. The back-to-back shutouts in Chicago as the Predators went up 2-0 in that playoff series, ultimately swept the Blackhawks, and we know what happened from there. And as I said, he is without a doubt, and again, this is such a trite word, so forgive me, he is the classiest player I have ever covered. Just a wonderful human being, would always answer questions no matter how tough. I mean, I remember how tough it was for me to ask Pecorine questions when you could tell that he was starting to be phased out. When UC Saros was starting to get more playing time, when Pecorine was sort of fading into more of a quote-unquote backup role, he knew the writing was on the wall. He was incredibly supportive of UC Saros. He always answered the tough questions. After those poor performances in Pittsburgh during the Stanley Cup final, just a classy person, a really good person. And again, if you are a Predators fan and you ever had the pleasure of talking to Pecorine even once, I'm sure you felt that way as well. I had the honor to cover him for as long as I did. So I'm thrilled for him. I know Willie is, Derek is, I know all of you are. So congratulations to Pecorine being inducted into the Hockey Hall of Fame class of 2026. One texter says, as a very low knowledge hockey fan, which Hall of Fame is more prestigious, hockey or the NHL? There is no NHL Hall of Fame. It is the Hockey Hall of Fame.
2: But wouldn't you say, mm-hmm. when you go to Toronto and look at it, it's 90%
3: correct.
2: Is the NHL.
3: Yes, but it is not.
2: They don't have like greatest players in the KHL. I mean, it's the NHL with some sprinkling of the other big events, the Olympics, etc.
1: But when did they start to phase out of that? Or is always it's always been like that?
3: It's always been the Hockey Hall of Fame. There is not like there. You know, I understand
1: which
3: your point.
1: Is it confusing.
2: Just counts.
1: Which
2: the,
1: is
2: it counts the small
1: to
2: tournaments, like you know, they have the World Cup or
3: right.
2: the Four Nations, right?
3: Right.
2: They just want to account for that,
3: right?
2: When you're considering somebody,
1: because those are the only two major sports. U.S. sports, let's just say that have just a Hall of Fame, like the Naismith Hall of Fame. There's no NBA Hall of Fame. Is there just a MLB Hall of Fame?
2: It's called the Baseball Hall of Fame.
1: But does it only consist of MLB players?
2: I think so. I don't think there's like greatest college player or anything.
1: Exactly. Yeah. So those are the only two sports.
2: I mean, it's called the Football Hall of Fame, right? There are AFL players.
1: But they don't go. It's not like if you play in Canada, which is the professional league, you're not eligible for the NFL Hall of
2: Pro
1: Football Hall of
2: like,
1: Fame.
2: Let's
1: Pro
2: take,
1: football is considered NFL.
2: Let's take the most famous CFL mm-hmm. NFL guy, right? Warren Moon.
1: Uh-huh.
2: I don't think they just completely ignored that
1: he's
2: played
1: inducted,
2: in the CFL.
1: No, he got inducted in the CFL Hall of Fame.
2: Oh, yeah.
1: And then he got inducted for what he did.
2: But it's called
1: NFL.
2: The Pro Football Hall of Fame is what it's called. So,
1: but there's nobody
2: I don't know
1: else.
2: If they officially put, look at all these stats he put up there for the Edmonton Eskimos, where he won like five championships.
1: Yeah, I don't think they did either.
2: But I think they acknowledged it. Like it had
1: I'm
2: to be
1: sure
2: part of the resume, right? That's a good it's a good question.
1: Because if that was the case, you would see more people that played in other leagues that would be a part of the Pro Football Hall of Fame. The Pro Football Hall of Fame, even though it's just it's called Pro Football. It really consists of just NFL players.
2: Yeah.
1: Or
2: and,
1: AFL.
2: And the AFL
1: they,
2: back
1: yeah, before they
2: the
1: merger.
2: Yeah.
1: yeah.
3: We're really splitting hairs here.
2: Yeah.
3: I mean,
1: yeah, but I'm just,
2: he's good
1: just
2: at
1: trying
2: the sport.
1: Because fans are trying to understand it. They're like, is there a difference between NHL
3: to Willie's
1: and
3: point,
1: hockey?
3: When you look at the members of the Hockey Hall of Fame, it's mostly NHL players. But I would have to look at the
1: majority are NHL players or have played in the NHL for a considerable amount of time.
3: Yes.
1: Okay.
3: But it also constitutes international play as well. Tim in Nashville says Negro League players are in the Baseball Hall of Fame.
1: Yeah.
2: A big part of it. And it's increasing, right?
1: Exactly.
3: Yes. So again, we're splitting hairs here. The point is, Pecorine is a Hockey Hall of Famer. And again, I'll be honest with you. I was surprised that I believe you are eligible 3 years post retirement, if memory serves. So Rene retired in 2021. So I figured Rene would get in at some point. I was a bit surprised he got in this shortly after he retired.
2: Let's put a reference point for the people listening here that will have followed the careers of all these guys. For me, I was a little more surprised that Shea Weber got in so quickly than I am today for Pekka-Rinne. I always was confident Pekka-Rinne would get in pretty quick. Shea Weber, because of the way his career was affected by the injuries, and like imagine if Shea Weber had stayed relatively healthy down the stretch of his career, where he would have been on the prestige list. But it went a different way, right? With a lot of his physical limitations, but and yet he got in there, boom, quick.
1: But when you consider him winning, let's just say, four titles, World Cup, Olympics, and the World Cup champ title. So if they are just saying it's a Hockey Hall of Fame, they would encompass all of that.
2: I think the gold medals with Canada carried a lot of weight for Shea Weber. All right. Would you agree, Adam?
3: Yes, absolutely.
4: Yeah. 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
3: 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We're both lonely and single, so...
4: We're both handsome. There you go. Yeah, that's the best way to put it, Connor.
3: The reason we stick Christian behind the

0: last is because he's Dick. So we don't have to market him. We just have to market ourselves.
1: There you go.
2: This is true. No marketing needed for me from that standpoint.
0: So I have a fun question for us to start the hour, as we do every hour. I've kind of gone away from the poll thing because it's too much work.
1: It's fair.
0: But you know how much I knock on broadcasters, and especially how much I hate Carl Ratch. So I want to flip that on its side today to show everyone that I am a positive person. Who is the best sports broadcaster in your mind today? I have a couple, but I'm very interested in Nick Frazier's answer because he watches a wide variety of sports that you and I don't watch, Christian, like soccer, darts, UFC, things like that.
1: Yep.
0: So I'm very interested in the way he's going to take this one.
1: Yeah. So first on the list, staying inside North America, Mike Tirico, hands down. Mm-hmm. The guy's in NBA Finals. He's done the Kentucky Derby. He's done hockey at some point. I know when he first got hired on with NBC, he was doing the Winter Classic panel stuff.
2: Did the U.S. Open this past weekend. Did a great job as always. Yeah.
1: Yeah. He's just a versatile broadcaster, and I think that is just – it's so uncommon for a guy like that in today's day and age to just be covering everything. So he's number one on my list. Number two, he's retired, but it was soccer broadcaster, Ray Hudson. One of the most electric.
0: Was it Ray Hudson or Ray Hudson?
1: Ray Hudson. Yeah, there you go. It's not the one from Premier League. It's La Liga. He used to work with BN Sport, and he would have these just. His vocabulary was so broad, and he would just say the most crazy adjectives to describe Lionel Messi. Oh, my goodness, he's parting the Red Sea, all this crazy stuff. If you go on YouTube and look up some of his, like, most famous calls, he just loses it. He starts screaming, he goes, wah! He just does a bunch of crazy stuff like that. It is pretty crazy. It's awesome. It's so fun to watch and listen. As it goes to the NRL, I love the Foxtel, as they call it, the Fox League NRL. They have a lot of really good broadcasters. One of them that I like that are analysts, and it's Matthew Johns. He is a well-known NRL player, along with Cooper Cronk. They both are kind of like the Troy Aikman and Tony Romo of NRL rugby.
0: Okay.
1: They break down the game so efficiently to the point where I'm able to understand it like a five-year-old. A few other guys like Michael Ennis, he is a part owner of the Sharks, and he's also on the Fox League broadcast. I'm trying to think of some other names. Andrew Voss, Matt Russell, the play-by-play caller, Warren Smith. They all do a really good job. I listened to one of them this morning on the 5 a.m. Game, and that was Manly versus...
0: Oh my Manly God. Sea Eagles, baby.
1: And they won big against the Melbourne Storm. That's who it was.
0: I have to call Jake now.
1: Yeah. You guys need to celebrate. The Trbojevic brothers had a really good game.
0: The Trbojevic brothers.
1: They call him Turbo Tom. Turbo Tom, baby. He's incredible.
0: Turbo Tommy Trbojevic.
1: Yeah, so you have Tom, Jack, and Ben.
0: Oh, there's three of them.
1: There's
0: three. They're like the Hughes brothers of rugby.
1: Yes, and they're all on the same team. It's fantastic. And then when it gets to the Professional Darts Championship, I don't know his name, but I can look it up real quick. I listen to him all the time whenever they do like the big broadcasts, like the European Championships or the Premier League of Darts.
0: Yeah,
1: they're fantastic. Let's see.
0: For me, I love Mike Tirico.
1: Yes,
0: I've always loved Ian Eagle, especially on CBS College Basketball. I think he's phenomenal at that. Christian knows where I'm going to go with this. Sean McDonough is by far my favorite broadcaster right now. He's incredible at college football. The only thing that weighs him down is Greg McElroy, who I am not a fan of.
1: There you go.
0: I'm not a friend of his either, but fan of. I think he's better at hockey than he is at football. Listening to him call that cup final, I love when his voice cracks because you know it's a huge moment. He's just so kind of like how you describe with Ray Hudson. He's so descriptive in some of the words that he uses, and sometimes I think it falls into his lap, but he executes it perfectly. So Sean McDonough is up there for me. Let's see. I love Jim Nantz, but he doesn't do football as well. He does NFL, of course. He's actually good at golf, even though I'm not a big golf guy. I'll tell you who I don't like, and I know we said we weren't going to do this. Whoever is calling the U.S. games for the World Cup.
1: John Strong and Stu Holden?
0: Not a fan.
1: Or Ian Dark and Landon Donovan.
0: Whichever the American dude is.
2: It's John Strong, I'm pretty sure. I like Stu. I don't want to say I dislike John Strong, but I'm not a fan of him either.
1: I think everybody that has that kind of perception of it, I think it's his direct American accent. I think that's what it is. Everybody's so accustomed to listening to that European accent.
2: I just think he tries too hard. I almost think he tries too hard to be a soccer announcer, for lack of a better term. Like, I'm like, dude, just call the game.
0: I just don't like when you don't describe what's going on in the play and instead you're going, Balogun! And that's all.
2: Yeah.
0: Like,
2: that's what I mean.
0: Yeah.
2: Like, that's fair.
0: I understand we're watching the same thing you're watching, but I like description. My all-time broadcaster hot take. Joe Buck, better at baseball than he is at football.
2: Amen.
1: Yeah. Amen.
0: I miss Joe Buck calling the World Series.
2: Hasn't been the same since he's been gone.
0: Hasn't been the same. And I think the crew now on Fox especially does a good job.
1: Sure.
0: Like, they're all good. Except Ken Rosenthal.
1: Kevin Burkhardt's really good.
0: Kevin Burkhardt's good.
2: Yeah, I like him too.
0: I miss Joe Buck.
1: Yeah.
0: Joe, I mean, you know exactly where my mind goes when I say Joe Buck calling the World Series. Game 6 of 2011. But I miss, and every once in a while he'll hop on the broadcast with the Cardinals and call a game. But Monday Night Football's fun with him. I think he does a good job. I think him and Troy Aikman do a really good job together. But I miss Joe Buck calling baseball games.
2: He did one game for ESPN this year, I think, didn't he?
0: Yeah,
2: it was like the Michael Mets K. and Dodgers or something.
1: Well, yeah, he did one for Mets and Dodgers, but he also did one with the Yankees. It might have been last year, too.
2: Probably like opening day or
0: Can
2: something.
0: Can we have
2: like
0: him call the College World Series and not Carl Ravitch, please?
2: Oh, dude, Joe Buck calling the College World Series
0: would be so awesome.
2: Yeah. I don't know if they could afford him for that, but
0: that would be so cool. Awesome.
1: I mean, if we're going like Major League Baseball broadcasters, I mean, you could obviously mention the Careys, the sons the dad. Alive.
0: Chip is awesome.
1: Yeah, Chip's fantastic. I love the combo of, oh my goodness, why am I, his name escaping me? It's his partner in the booth, Brendan, former pitcher of the Cardinals. Why? Oh my goodness.
0: Why am I blanking on this?
2: I don't know it.
0: But I mean, speaking of baseball, I didn't realize he called for the Braves, but.
1: Oh yeah.
0: Brandon Gaudin. He's pretty good.
1: Brad Thompson. Yeah. I like Brad Thompson and Chip Curry as a 1-2 punch in the booth.
0: Yeah. Willie asked me this the other day. He's like, does anyone nerd out about broadcast? I mean, he nerds out about the voices, but Christian and I know, we nerd out about everything. The graphics, the music.
2: Big score bug guys over here.
0: Big score bug guys over here. So I will not take score bug slander. I'm trying to think of any more before we wrap things up with this segment.
1: Here. One that I like a lot is for the San Diego Padres, Don Orsillo. I like his voice. I like the inflection.
2: I kind of like him too, yeah.
1: He does a really good job at making the game fun to watch. That's, again, talking about nerding out on broadcast, my favorite Major League Baseball broadcast is the Seattle Mariners.
0: Oh, it's awesome.
1: They have that panning 360 down the foul line camera that you do in between innings.
2: Reds have added one of those as well. Yeah, it's awesome.
1: I think Major League Baseball fans are starting to catch on to the TV presentation needs to be better, and it's more inviting. Give it. Hats off to the Seattle Mariners.
0: If you ever want to see how far behind Americans are in hockey broadcasts, watch a broadcast produced by a Canadian NHL team. Some of the angles they use are incredible. I mean, two more before we wrap things up. And both call football. How could we not mention Chris Fowler, first of all?
1: Yes.
0: He's fantastic. And Tom Hart. I love Tom. And I'm not just saying that because he's a Wildcat.
1: Sure.
0: I am heartbroken that they're breaking up SEC Saturday night, their booth, with Tom Hart, Jordan Rogers, and Cole Kublik.
1: Yeah.
0: Because Jordan, I think, is taking more of a NFL role, which good for him. Tom, I don't know who they're going to pair him with, and I think Cole Kublik isn't doing games anymore. He's taking more of that reporter role.
1: Yeah, it's sideline role type thing.
0: Yeah. Which I love Cole Kublik, too.
1: Yeah, he does a radio show in Alabama.
2: With McElroy, funny enough.
1: McElroy.
2: Yeah.
0: Are they buddies?
2: I don't know if – I mean, they do a radio show together, so I guess they got to be a little bit.
0: Yeah. Because Cole's an Alabama guy, right?
2: Cole's an Auburn guy, actually.
0: Yeah. Oh, that's funny.
1: Greg's the Alabama guy.
2: I think they do it in Birmingham. Yeah. One other guy we didn't mention, and I would have forgot about him until I just saw him on this wrestling coverage, Joe Tess.
0: Oh, who doesn't
2: He's wearing Tess? A white jacket right now. He looks like a mob boss. He looks awesome.
0: My father's not a big Joe Tess guy.
1: Yeah.
0: I can kind of see it on wrestling just because I associate him with college football. But when he's on the call on, I don't know, Georgia Tech and Florida State at a noon kickoff on ABC.
2: I think he did Bama and Florida State this past year, and he was great that day.
0: It was awesome.
2: Yeah.
0: I love Joe Tess.
1: I have three real quick. I'll make them very quick.
0: All right, roll them.
1: John Anik with UFC. Fantastic job with that. I love his intros. He even goes on Instagram and shares it with his followers. Should I do this? Should I do that? Along with the rest of that panel, I love Daniel Cormier, one of the best pound-for-pound heavyweight fighters of all time.
0: Do you see?
1: I love his input on the broadcast. Joe Rogan has taken a little sideline analyst-type role along with being with the panel. It's funny. When they first started UFC, he was not taking a dime. He was doing it for free. He got a front-row seat to talk about a sport he enjoys. I think he does a really good job with that. Another broadcaster that I used to listen to as a kid overseas, that's Fabio Caressa. He was a part of the Sky Sports Gold TV broadcast for Italian soccer games. I just will never forget listening to that in 2006, July 9th, and it was Campioni del Mondo, champions of the world, where Italy won the World Cup over France. That was just such an iconic moment. Another one that I'm, why is the name escaping me as I try to do this fast? Oh my goodness. I did UFC, did Fabio Caressa, and there's another one that I'm escaping me.
0: I got one more.
1: Go ahead.
0: And I don't think he even needs a description, because once I say his name, you're going to hear his voice and you're going to hear the broadcast. Mm. Doc Emrick.
1: Yeah.
2: Doc. Very good job.
0: That's all I got to say.
1: I feel like we'd be remiss if we didn't mention people in the market, and that'd be the great Pete Weber.
0: Pete Weber.
1: Yeah.
0: Willie Donick.
1: Yeah.
0: Jeff Hem.
1: Yeah.
0: Jake Lyman. Max Hirsch sometimes.
1: Joe Dubin.
0: Chase McCabe. Yeah. Anyways,
1: but in the national landscape, yeah, that's it.
0: Anyways, we and Chip Walters, of course, can't forget Chip Walters.
1: Can't forget Chip.
0: Love Chip. Anyways, we respect all of the great broadcasters in our sports.
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5: Here is your latest Middle Tennessee weather. Showers and thunderstorms are likely tonight before clearing. Independence Day will be sunny and hot with a high near 98, feeling like 110. A chance of storms returns Saturday night, with a 70% chance of showers and thunderstorms on Sunday. 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
15: White flag in the air. 1.5 miles remain to his first ever NASCAR victory at the Monster Energy NASCAR Cup Series level.
17: Here comes Alex Bowman, spent 2 or 3 years as the official simulator driver of Hendrick Motorsports, just waiting for his chance. He may cash it in today. He's got the lead by 4.
18: Here he comes off the end of the backstretch for the final time. Alex Bowman to the bottom of the racetrack. Off turn number 4, looking for his first ever checkered flag.
20: Career win at number 1. 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
31: It just means a lot. 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
32: Hello, everybody. Welcome to another edition of NASCAR Live here on the Motor Racing Network. Mike Bagley and the entire MRN crew here with you. After we've wrapped up road course racing for 2026, now all attentions and sights are set on Chicagoland Speedway and our return after a 7-year hiatus. Coming up on tonight's show, we'll be joined by Alex Bowman. He's fresh off his upset win over Tyler Reddick in the in-season challenge. Plus, Alex is the last NASCAR Cup Series winner at Chicagoland Speedway back in 2019. We'll also get you set for the round of 16 in the NASCAR Cup Series in-season challenge as we return to Chicagoland this weekend. We'll relive the top 5 Chicagoland moments from the past. Plus, we'll talk NASCAR O'Reilly Auto Parts Series racing with Carson Quapple, and we'll preview the full weekend ahead coming to you from Joliet, Illinois. But first, Kyle Ricci is here with the latest in NASCAR news. Kyle?
33: Mike, NASCAR O'Reilly Auto Parts Series driver Taylor Gray has a home in the series for at least one more year. Joe Gibbs Racing announced that Gray has signed a 1-year extension with the team. The 20-year-old third-generation racer has competed under the JGR banner since 2024 and has been full-time the past 2 seasons. On to Chicagoland, where 3 NASCAR Cup Series regulars are pulling double duty this weekend at Chicagoland Speedway. Connor Zillage and Chase Elliott will compete for Junior Motorsports, while Cole Custer will pilot an entry for SS Greenlight Racing in Saturday's NASCAR O'Reilly Auto Parts Series event. And Legacy Motor Club announced that Emmy Award-winning television host and entrepreneur Guy Fieri has invested into the organization as a strategic owner. Fieri's involvement will extend beyond ownership, with plans for collaboration content, fan engagement initiatives, and licensed merchandise that brings together racing, food, and lifestyle culture. Mike.
32: Thank you, Kyle. Coming up, we'll sit down with Alex Bowman.
34: How does Chase Briscoe win? With the hands of his pit crew changing 4 tires in under 9 seconds. The voice of his spotter carving a path through the pack. His race engineer, systems engineer, all working tirelessly to shave off a tenth of a second. With his team at Toyota, his crew chief, his fans, his family, it's all of this all at once at 200 miles per hour. From the moment Chase joined Toyota to the moment he ends up in victory lane. So how does Chase Briscoe win? In summary, not alone. Toyota Racing. Your race, your story. NASCAR is a registered trademark of the National Association for Stock Car Auto Racing, LLC.
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32: Alex Bowman pulled off the upset in round one of the in-season challenge. He'll join us when we come back. 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
32: Welcome back to NASCAR Live. 2026 has been a trying year for Alex Bowman. He missed four races earlier this season while dealing with the effects of vertigo, but Sunday was a bright spot in his season. He took down the top seed Tyler Reddick in the opening round of the in-season challenge. Alex now heads to the round of 16, where he'll face off against Austin Cindric at a track where he was the winner the last time the series visited. Alex sat down with our Chris Wilner.
8: Alex, a little bit of nostalgia for you. Your first cup win came there, which, by the way, as we record this on June 30th, it's been exactly 7 years to the day. So are you excited to get back there and relive some nostalgia a little bit?
31: Yeah, for sure. Definitely looking forward to it. It feels like forever since we've been there. I don't really remember anything about driving that place. Like, I don't have a big stack of notes to lean on from the last, you know, a handful of years. I'm curious to see what next gen is going to be like there. Obviously they tested there, but I feel like that can be so different than racing. So, yeah, cool place. It's going to be super tricky with how rough it is, and, haven't been there since we won. So excited to get back there.
8: What do you remember about that race? Driving the 88, you had a battle Kyle at the time, who was in a completely different ride with Chip Ganassi. It was exciting as well, but kind of getting that first career win, what were the emotions? What do you remember from that?
31: Yeah, it was super cool. Anytime you get to go back and forth with Larson like, that was neat. I just remember getting stuck behind a lap car, and like, I had a big lead and I lost my entire lead and pissed the tires off, and Kyle ran us down, and we had run second like 3 weeks in a row, like a little bit ago leading into that. And I just remember like, we're going to run second again. This is awful. And thankfully, like I got a run on Kyle and was able to get back by him. And I think him passing me, he had probably burnt his tires off. So at that point we were kind of even. So yeah, it was neat. It was a really fun night. Definitely a good party afterwards. And it was a good group of guys. I miss a lot of those guys, and just a fun time. You know, I think that season particularly, it's interesting. It had started really poorly. We sucked. And then, you know, we had a bunch of meetings back and forth on how we needed to be better. And all of a sudden we went and we ran second 3 weeks in a row. Had a couple weeks that we didn't run second and we went and won. So it was a cool time in my career. And yeah, looking forward to getting back there.
8: I've heard the characteristics haven't changed much from those that took part in some of the testing that happened at Chicagoland. It looks like the facility is almost a carbon copy of how we left it back in 2019. What have you heard as far as what to expect? I'm not sure how much sim time you've had on the racetrack and what translates, but sounds like it's going to be bumpy and a good time out there with multiple lanes to use.
31: Yeah, I think bumpy is the biggest thing. You know, the next-gen car is so tricky through bumps with the way it rides and rub blocks that hit the ground and the shock limiters and everything. Like, they turn into a handful across bumps compared to the last car. So it'll be interesting to see how that goes and see kind of what lines work and don't work compared to the old car. But, yeah, I haven't been on the sim yet. I'm in the sim tomorrow morning. You never know how good the sim is or isn't going to be. If it's bad, we'll blame Larson because it was his job to make it good after the test. But yeah, have to wait and see how it goes. I'm just looking forward to it. Like, I think going somewhere without this big stacked notebook and all these little tweaks you want to make where you can just go and figure things out through practice, I think that'll be pretty fun.
8: It's going to be fun to see everybody figure it out Friday when we have that separate practice session from qualifying. Also this weekend, round number two, the in-season challenge, you got the big upset, knocked off number one seed Tyler Reddick. How much, like, do drivers pay attention to that? How much do you pay attention to that in year two of this deal? And is it more kind of just fun and bragging rights at this point, or kind of do you pay attention to that at all?
31: Yeah, I mean, I don't pay much attention to it. You know, I think with how things have been going, rolling into Sonoma, it was like, you know, how the heck are we going to try to beat the 45? And, you know, we did have a really good day. Like, we went, we got stage points. We still ran top 10. Like, we did a lot of really good things. Obviously, they had issues too. So it's not like I went and drove around him and smoked him. You know, he had his own issues. But still proud of my team. Had fun talking to Tyler about it before the race. And after the race, it sucks that he had his issues. But yeah, it'll be interesting to see how it stacks up. You know, last year we went pretty far and then Ty wiped me out in turn 11 for the transfer at Sonoma last year. So yeah, excited to leave Sonoma on the right side of things this year. But yeah, we'll see how it goes. Really just focus on trying to have the best weeks we can right now with how things have been going. And you know, trying to put the parts and pieces together to kind of get back to where we need to be.
8: I was going to say, just getting a top 10 last week at Sonoma, I'm sure is a good step in the right direction. It's been a minute since that's happened. So do you feel like with all that's happened, the vertigo, missing those races, guys have come back. How do you approach kind of this part of the season as far as just kind of getting back to where you want to be? And obviously I think the speed's been there, but kind of putting those finishes together, what have the last few weeks just been like kind of getting back in the swing of things?
31: Yeah, it's just been interesting. Like, a lot of tracks we've been going to that we expect to run really well at and, you know, think we should be good, we've struggled a lot. And then places that we've historically struggled at, we've been good at, like Texas and Sonoma. So yeah, I think just trying to get, like, the biggest thing is we haven't really been finishing where we really deserve to. Like, we've been finishing way worse than we deserve to, just with things not going our way. So it was nice to just have a solid day. Nothing went wrong. Didn't drive it off the racetrack, didn't have any issues, and had a really good race car on top of that. So that felt good. I think it definitely points us in the right direction going forward. So yeah, we'll see what happens.
8: How do you feel? Like, do you still have to do some things away from the racetrack just to kind of mitigate any lingering side effects? Or is it kind of like things are great until they're not, and you notice some different changes as far as, you know, your health and things of what you've had to deal with in the past?
31: Yeah, I feel pretty okay. Just kind of plugging away at life. I think, you know, certainly have little pains here and there with everything that's gone on with my back in the last couple of years, and just got to kind of manage everything the best you can. So I've been feeling pretty good lately. I'm hot at the moment. It is hot in Charlotte. I just went for a run before doing media, and I'm hot. Ugh. But other than that, I feel pretty good.
8: Heat training in this time of year in Charlotte, I mean, good on you. I'd wait till about 9 o'clock tonight, 8 o'clock tonight, but
31: yeah,
8: I guess you gotta do what you gotta do, right?
31: Yeah, I'm trying to do the right things. So I think that's the biggest thing, is just kind of recovering quick enough to train enough through the week to like keep up with everything. So and I think that's just like, as you get older, right, the recovery side of everything takes longer, but feeling pretty good.
8: And then big picture, how do you guys just look forward to between now and the chase starts? I mean, being in the hole that you guys are, I guess, what are goals that you as the 48 team have set for yourselves to kind of look forward to the rest of the season?
31: Yeah, I mean, it would be really nice to get back in victory lane this year. Obviously, you know, we're a long ways off of doing that right now, but anything can happen. I mean, we could show up and dominate Chicago just as easy as anything. So, this sport is so up and down and ebbs and flows, and you can hit on something out of nowhere. It happens all the time to different people. So hopefully we can find that. But really, I think just trying to get back to running how we should and finishing races how we should and kind of getting pointed back in the right direction, which I think Sonoma was a good thing towards. So I think the chase is way gone, but you know, trying to do our part to, you know, help Hendrick Motorsports be the best they can be and figure out where we're off, because I think, you know, we're kind of globally off a little bit of where we want to be, and doing the best we can to get the 48 the best finishes it can.
32: Thank you, Chris. Thank you, Alex. Coming up, we'll get you ready for round two of the in-season challenge.
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32: Welcome back to NASCAR Live. The NASCAR Cup Series in-season challenge got off with a bang this past weekend as upsets were abound at Sonoma Raceway. Now the Cup Series heads to Chicagoland, where the final 16 drivers will be looking for a place in the quarterfinals at Echo Park Speedway outside of Atlanta. To get you up to speed on the matchups and what to expect this weekend, here is Kyle Rickey.
9: We are officially 1 week into the 2026 in-season challenge, and the field has been cut in half after an eventful race at Sonoma Raceway. The final 16 drivers will now do battle at Chicagoland Speedway as their quest for the $1 million prize continues. As in 2025, the biggest story of the first round was the number one seed being upset by the 32nd seed.
10: Here he comes off the end of the backstretch for the final time. Alex Bowman to the bottom of the racetrack. Off turn number four, looking for his first ever checkered flag.
12: Career win at number one comes on a Sunday night at the Chicagoland Speedway. Across the line, and Alex Bowman has picked up the win in the Camping World 400.
9: That 32 seed was Alex Bowman, who advanced over Tyler Reddick with a 10th place finish. Of course, that was aided by Reddick's power steering problems early in the race, but Bowman's second top 10 finish of the season earned him the victory. Bowman now has the momentum and might even be an early favorite to advance over 16th-seeded Austin Cindric at Chicagoland. As you just heard, Bowman is the most recent winner in Joliet back in 2019. Cindric's Chicagoland experience is limited to just the Truck Series and the O'Reilly Auto Parts Series, with a best finish of 5th in an O'Reilly race there in 2019. Bowman taking out Reddick wasn't the only upset, though, as the left side of the bracket could certainly be classified as topsy-turvy. The other huge upset was 25th-seeded Todd Gilliland taking out 8th-seeded and former Sonoma winner Daniel Suarez. To advance into the round of 8, Gilliland will have to pull another upset on Aspire Motorsports driver as he faces off with Carson Hocevar this weekend. Speaking of Spire Motorsports, Michael McDowell pulled off an upset of his own as he advanced as the 20th seed over Bubba Wallace. Advancing again will be just as big of a challenge in Chicago.
15: Chase Elliott, midpoint, down the back straightaway, brings the Napa Chevrolet back into turn 3 and 4, works the bottom line for the final time. Chase Elliott sets sail off the fourth turn.
17: Off of turn number 4 comes the second generation driver, Chase Elliott, in his first trip to the Chicagoland Speedway, takes the checkered flag and wins the EnjoyIllinois.com 300.
9: 4-seed Chase Elliott is one of the favorites to get to the finals, especially after Reddick was eliminated. He will be a big favorite over McDowell this weekend. The Hendrick Motorsports driver took to Chicagoland very early in his career, winning there as a teenager in the O'Reilly Auto Parts Series. In the Cup Series, Elliott had 2 top fives at Chicagoland in 4 starts. One of the marquee matchups in the round of 16 will be a battle of Joe Gibbs Racing teammates. Chase Briscoe wasn't able to pass Shane Van Gisbergen in the closing laps at Sonoma, but he was able to advance over AJ Allmendinger in the in-season challenge. He will now face off with his teammate and defending in-season challenge champion Ty Gibbs. Briscoe has a slight experience advantage over Gibbs at Chicago with 3 starts combined in the Truck and O'Reilly Auto Parts Series, highlighted by a second place finish in his first race at the track. While the left side of the bracket was full of upsets, the right side was much more chalk-like, highlighted by some revenge.
10: Denny Hamlin now off the end of the back straightaway, takes that Toyota Camry to the bottom of the racetrack, looking for the checkered flag in Chase race number 1.
12: Rock solid when it counts the most. Here comes Denny Hamlin. He wins Chase race number 1 after spinning on lap number 2. He rallies back. He scores the win at the Chicagoland Speedway.
9: Denny Hamlin will get some redemption on Sunday, advancing to the second round of the in-season challenge by avenging his loss in last year's opening round. Hamlin is now the highest seeded remaining driver and joins Bowman as the only drivers remaining in the in-season challenge with Cup Cup Series victories at Chicagoland. Hamlin, who was a proponent of the in-season challenge before it was even implemented, says watching the head-to-head battles throughout the field with stakes is always going to be a bonus.
0: I mean, I think that there'll be battles for 16th that matter that normally no one would ever care about. That's what the beauty of the kind of the bracket system head-to-head is, right? Is that you're creating storylines and matchups that are like, hey, it's 1v1 here. So I think that's where the real gain of it is.
9: One of the battles fans will have their eyes on this weekend is Hamlin's with 15th seeded Eric Jones. While Hamlin might be a big favorite according to the odds makers, Jones is hitting his stride at the right time and has two wins at Chicagoland in the O'Reilly Auto Parts Series. Jones is excited to return to a place that he considers one of his strongest racetracks.
1: Yeah, I'm looking forward to it. I mean, for me, yeah, I'm definitely excited to, I'll be honest, these 2 weeks I was not super excited about between San Diego and Sonoma. We were having a great stretch their races, and then the road courses haven't been great for us. So, Chicago, I think, place we're all looking forward to. When we went there years ago, I felt like I ran good there as a driver, and I think for us, just as a team and where we're at and where we run well, a track like Chicago with a lot of character and roughness and high wear, I think will be good for us. I hope it is. Also, having a practice there, I think, is good for us. Having a real practice session as a two-car team is a big deal. So there's a lot of things that, we could go and say we're going to perform well.
9: There's another driver on this side of the bracket who is certainly excited to get back to Chicago.
2: Kyle Larson, who did he pass to win here today at Chicagoland? He can say every darn one of them. Here he comes into turn number three, smoothly up off from turn number four.
18: Off turn four for the final time. Checkered flag, ready to fly. Worst to first for Kyle Larson. He claims his 10th career Xfinity Series win. Larson wins the Overton's 300 at Chicagoland Speedway.
9: While Kyle Larson's only checkered flag at Chicago came in the O'Reilly Series, his success in the Cup Series there cannot be questioned. In tracks with more than one start, Chicago is the best for Larson. Young Money carries a 6.2 average finish into Joliet, including back-to-back second-place finishes in 2018 and 19. His opponent this weekend will be William Byron in what is probably the highlight of the round of 16. The final two battles this weekend are Christopher Bell going head-to-head with Chris Buescher and Sonoma winner Shane Van Gisbergen looking to continue his hot streak against 3-seed Ryan Blaney. With those matchups to keep an eye on, one of the most anticipated races of 2026 just got even more interesting, thanks to the in-season challenge.
32: Thank you, Kyle. 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

0: history. There have been several marquee moments to point back to at Chicagoland Speedway. Our Susie Armstrong joins us now to provide the top five moments from Chicagoland.
1: In 2001, Chicagoland Speedway in Joliet, Illinois, was one of two tracks to debut on the NASCAR Cup Series schedule. Over the course of the next 19 years, Chicagoland delivered great racing and plenty of memorable moments. The track fell off the schedule following the 2019 season, but after a seven-year hiatus, NASCAR returns to the 1.5-mile oval this weekend. Ahead of that return, we thought we'd count down the five most memorable moments to take place there. And those moments started at the very beginning.
2: Number five.
3: Last time down the back stretch and into turn three, Kevin Harvick, who had bad luck in yesterday's Busch race, but a great car in today's Cup race. Kevin Harvick leads the field off of turn four.
4: Kevin Harvick will get the honor of being the first winner at the new Chicagoland Speedway. He's going to win the Tropicana 400.
1: Anticipation was at a fever pitch for the inaugural race at Chicagoland Speedway on July 15th, 2001, and a sold-out crowd was not left disappointed. Kevin Harvick left the track as happy as the fans after leading 113 laps en route to his second career Cup Series victory.
2: Number four.
5: Jimmy Johnson off turn number four. Now, he has earned this one. He has had to battle all day long to stay up there as he comes down the line. Checkered flag, and Jimmy Johnson wins his first Busch Grand National race. Does it here at Chicagoland Speedway.
4: Johnny Sauter coming off turn four, coming down to the line. He is going to win his first career NASCAR Busch Series victory here at the Chicagoland Speedway.
3: Labonte is off turn four.
4: The eighth start this year for young Justin Labonte, and he is leading the way off turn four, coming to pick up the win in the Tropicana Twister 300 at Chicagoland Speedway. Justin Labonte gets the victory.
6: Here's David Ruderman off turn four for the final time.
4: Everybody thought it would be Jimmy Johnson, maybe Denny Hamlin, maybe Jeff Gordon, but instead, surprise, it is David Ruderman who scores the win in the LifeLock.com 400.
6: Here comes Nemechek to the inside of turn three and four. Under power and looking for his first win in the Truck Series.
7: He can coast it home from here, off four, coming back to the stripe and the checkered flags. John Hunter Nemechek is a winner in NASCAR.
1: Part of what made Chicagoland Speedway so special was that any driver could win on any given weekend. That was evident in all five of those cases. In 2001, a relatively unknown Jimmy Johnson won the first ever NASCAR race on the track. It would also mark his first and only win in the NASCAR O'Reilly Auto Parts Series. The very next year, Johnny Sauter had a similar experience. He scored his first career victory in the series, driving for Richard Childress. The biggest upset of these might have been in 2004, when Justin Labonte won his first and only NASCAR race while driving for his dad, two-time Cup Series champion, Terry. The Chicagoland underdog stories weren't just an O'Reilly Auto Parts Series occurrence, though. In 2010, David Ruderman won the LifeLock.com 400, the second of his Cup Series career, quieting the doubters who called his victory in the rain-shortened 2009 Coca-Cola 600 a fluke. Finally, in 2015, John Hunter Nemechek jumped on the scene by winning his first Truck Series race at Chicagoland. Making the victory even more special was the fact that, like Labonte, he did so driving for his dad, Joe.
2: Number three.
4: Gordon's all over him in turn one.
6: Oh, he gets into him. Here they touch and spinning around is Kenseth. Matt Kenseth spins to the apron as Jeff Gordon goes by on the outside lane.
8: Final time through turn three and four by Jeff Gordon. He's looking for the checkered flag off the corner.
4: At one of only four tracks he had never won on, Jeff Gordon finally goes to victory lane. He wins today in the USG Sheetrock 400 at Chicagoland Speedway.
1: One of the biggest storylines in NASCAR in the mid-2000s was Jeff Gordon's quest to win at every track on the schedule. In the summer of 2006, one of the few tracks remaining for Gordon was Chicagoland. The USG Sheetrock 400 looked like it belonged to Matt Kenseth, but Gordon was closing fast, and with two laps to go, Kenseth spun off the front bumper of Gordon. Jeff would hold on to win on the ensuing green-white checkered, knocking Chicago off his checklist. But that wasn't the first time contact caused a stir at Chicagoland.
2: Number two.
4: It's Tony Stewart trying to find a way to get by as he peeks to the outside in turn one.
6: And he gets into the back of Casey Kane, who spins and clobbers the wall. Three or four other cars get caught into it.
4: And the crew chief Tommy Baldwin Jr. for Casey Kane has made his way down and is on the war wagon in the face.

0: Tony Stewart's crew chief Greg Zappadelli, crew members pushing and shoving, his NASCAR officials get between one another, and now they're tackling one another, and a fight is on in the garage area, in the pit area. Crew members from both sides getting involved, Bobby Labonte's crew coming over, they were pitted nearby teammate Tony Stewart, pushing and shoving in the pit area here at Chicagoland Speedway.
1: Should be a very interesting victory lane today for Tony Stewart, who picks up his first win since last October at the Lowe's Motor Speedway in Charlotte. He will win today the Tropicana 400 at Chicagoland Speedway.
2: 2004 was one of the most memorable years in NASCAR history, and one of the tentpole moments in that year was the traditional summertime race at Chicagoland Speedway. That day was gearing up to be a great battle between Tony Stewart and Casey Kane. That was until Kane crashed on a restart after contact from Stewart. Kane's crew chief Tommy Baldwin and the rest of the 9 crew was not happy and walked down to Stewart's pit to voice their displeasure. What ensued was an all-out brawl between the crews, which fans remember to this day. The exclamation point on the story? Stewart would go on to win the race.
3: Number one.
4: It's down to 2 car lengths now. It's down to 1 car length. Here comes Larson. He dives to the bottom of the racetrack. He's going to try to pull the slide job. He can't get there. They touch. Bush is in the wall. They get away and race down the back chute.
5: Still dead even, side by side for the lead and the win at Chicagoland. Kyle Larson gets up underneath Kyle Busch. Kyle Busch gets into the back of him. Both of them in the wall. Larson stays in the gas. He spins to the bottom and they're side by side.
6: He tries to save it. Larson does, but it won't be enough. Kyle Busch racing back to the line, and Kyle Busch will score the win after getting together with Kyle Larson not once, but twice.
2: Was there ever a question as to what number one would be on this list? The finish of the 2018 Overton's 400, known simply as the slide job, is not only the most memorable moment in Chicagoland Speedway history, but one of the best finishes in recent memory. The battle between Kyle Busch and Kyle Larson over the final laps was classic, with Busch's veteran moxie overcoming the young Larson's aggression. If this weekend delivers a finish anywhere close to what we saw that day, we might have a new entry into the list of the most memorable Chicagoland Speedway moments.
7: Thank you, Susie. That feature was sponsored by the Powerball. 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
14: Here is your latest Middle Tennessee weather. Tonight, expect showers and thunderstorms likely before 8 p.m. with a low near 76. Independence Day will be sunny and hot, with a high near 98 and heat index values up to 110. Saturday night brings a 40% chance of storms before 10 p.m., low around 75. Sunday, rain and thunderstorms likely after 1 p.m., high near 95. 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
7: Welcome back to NASCAR Live. Let's talk some NASCAR O'Reilly Auto Parts Series racing. This past weekend, racing at the Sonoma Raceway. Going to be racing at Chicagoland this weekend. And from Junior Motorsports, Carson Quapel will join the conversation. Carson, welcome in to NASCAR Live. How are we doing today?
16: We're doing good. Thanks for having me.
7: Appreciate the time as always, my friend. Let's talk a little Sonoma driving this past weekend for DGM. Sixth place finish. Good run for you there. How was your time spent in wine country over the weekend?
16: It was good. We actually stayed out there. Me and my girlfriend did from San Diego. So we were out there for about 10 days and enjoyed the scenery, the nice weather that's out there and some stuff like that. But no, we had a good run at both of those racetracks, San Diego and Sonoma. Came out with a fourth place finish and a sixth place. So I guess nothing super flashy, but it was just really good, solid runs. And Sonoma's a really cool track and a cool area, so pretty nice to go there and run good.
7: One of the things that I've noticed about you is you are versatile, and it's not just road course versus ovals and things like that. You've been bouncing around this year, obviously in a ride share in the one car with Connor, and then you're in the 91. So you're having to be fluid about how you handle your racing weekends. How has this been for you to handle this year?
16: It's been harder than the previous year, but it's also been easier in the fact that it's my second go around on this, and I'm not coming to all these places for the first time. You know, I kind of have a pretty good idea of what I'm getting into every weekend, and I have experiences from the previous year that I can apply to this year's race. So it is hard, though, switching back and forth. It's already hard enough to have a successful season in one car, right? And whenever you got to switch a few different cars, it's not detrimental, but it's hard to get into that rhythm that everyone else is able to get into, I guess you could say. So after this weekend, Chicagoland and the 9, we're going to have the rest of the season in the 1, so that'll be nice to kind of quit all the switching around and just kind of stick into one car. So the good thing about it, though, is I'm able to experience three different cars and three different teams and three different crew chiefs and three different whatever you want to call it in 1 year, where a lot of guys, it takes 3 to 5 years to do that.
7: Rodney Childers is the crew chief on the one car, and he's new to Junior Motorsports this year. You've worked with him. What's been that working experience been like with you and Rodney?
16: Yeah, it's been great so far. Rodney is super experienced, and he's a certain type of person, right? I don't know if I've really met anybody that doesn't like Rodney, and I've kind of got the same feeling for him. He's super good at what he does, and he's great for the team and the whole company at Junior Motorsports. So getting him over the off season was a great add on, and he's taught me a lot so far. And obviously Philip Bell on the 9 car, he's great too. He's such a good dude, and just wants to go out there and win. And along with Mario on the 91, just three super good dudes.
7: As far as Rodney is concerned, he's a former racer and he's a veteran crew chief. Does having a former racer on the pit box help you? And if so, how?
16: Yeah, I mean, I couldn't really tell you without thinking about it, right? I couldn't really tell you exactly what it would help. But I feel like in everything in racing, whether it's a mechanic or a crew chief or a spotter, I feel like people that have raced before kind of, I guess, connect better to us drivers. And I definitely know that spotters are, it's a huge thing because it's hard to know what you want to hear, right, in the car, and you don't know unless you do it. So having TJ Majors on the spotter stand, him being a previous racer, is a big help. But Rodney being on the box as a previous racer is super big because he has that experience too, like I'm saying, with the spotters. He just knows and knows what, like, just has a little bit better common sense, I guess you could say. It's hard to really say. I mean, I feel like there's a lot of people that do it successfully that have race cars, right? But for us drivers, or at least for me in the position I am in my career, starting pretty new and still pretty fresh, having a previous racer on the box is a big deal.
7: Wrapping up our time with Carson Kloppel of Junior Motorsports, heading off to Chicagoland Speedway for the first time in the Cuervo 300. Haven't raced at Chicagoland since 2019, but this will be your first trip there. How do you prepare for a track with the unknowns of Chicagoland this weekend?
16: Yeah, it's a lot like my rookie year last year. Kind of pretty much every race last year, I went into it with a learning mode, I guess you could say, on and not having really any idea of what I was to expect. So just kind of reverting back to that, and I feel like fortunately pretty much the whole field except for a few guys have never been there before, so it's going to be a lot easier to be a rookie, I guess you could say, at that track with a bunch of others. So heading out to Sim here in a little bit to prep with the 9 team and looking over the old races, like you're saying, 2019 and whatnot, and just trying to see what we can learn and see what I can see before I get there, I guess. Obviously, there's nothing like doing it in the car and in real time, but I can watch video and do the sim and get a really good idea now that I've been to a lot of these tracks of what I'm going to feel.
7: We have heard that the character that track has gone to another level with the tunnel bumps in turns 3 and 4. There's a bump in turn 1. Your teammate Justin Allgaier did the tire test back in April. What kind of feedback have you gotten as far as the character of the racetrack this weekend?
16: Yeah, I've heard it's really rough. That's probably the biggest thing Allgaier talked about was how rough it was and how the bumps handled or upset the car and the pavement just being super wore out. We don't really have a super wore out mile and a half racetrack or really any racetrack to that note on the schedule for us. So it's going to be super cool to go to a place like that where you fall off 2 to 3 seconds or maybe even more throughout a run. So I feel like that might help me, or it might fall into my hand a little bit better. I'm a late model guy that used to save tires and we run at these wore out racetracks. So hopefully that helps me. And I already feel like I have some experience at those type of tracks, but just talked about how rough it was and they did the tire test, but they didn't make a whole lot of runs. I think they had a problem in run 2 or 3. It might've been. So they got some laps, enough to feel the racetrack and kind of get an idea, but not enough to be there all day and really figure it out.
7: NASCAR O'Reilly Auto Parts Series Racing coming your way Saturday at 5 p.m. Eastern Time right here on the Motor Racing Network. Appreciate the time as always, my friend. All the best in your quest to get win 1 of 2026. Have some fun in Chicagoland this weekend.
16: Yeah, thank you. Thanks for having me, guys.
7: That's Carson Kloppel of Junior Motorsports. When we come back, we'll preview the rest of the racing weekend from this weekend's trip to Joliet.
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7: Welcome back to NASCAR Live. While NASCAR has held a presence in the downtown streets of Chicago in recent years, 2019 was the last time that Chicagoland Speedway, located in Joliet, hosted a full weekend of events. How much has the track changed over the past few years? Our own Kurt Becker, an Illinois native, is here now to take us through drivers' thoughts heading into the weekend.
22: It's been years since NASCAR last raced at Chicagoland Speedway, but this weekend the Cup Series is finally back. Before the green flag drops, drivers got an early look at the mile-and-a-half oval during a Goodyear tire test, and the consensus is the track has not lost its character. Ryan Blaney was among those who turned laps during the test. He says the track still has many of the characteristics drivers remember.
23: The tunnel bump's rough. It's very rough. It was rough in the old car. Now this car, like, you'll hit a block pretty hard, and you can bust your butt pretty quick. But I do think it wears tires out pretty good. The surface is racy. We only got up to two lanes in the test just because there was only a few of us and kind of everyone running the bottom, and it just got dusty in, like, third and fourth lane, and we just couldn't run up there. But I think when we go back, having everyone there, we're going to get to the fence, and it's going to be wide, and it's going to put on a good show. So I'm excited to go back. I think that was I was kind of bummed when that went away after 19 because it was a great racetrack. I think every driver likes it. So another good mile and a half that wears pretty hard, and multiple lanes. That's always a nice one.
22: One of the most significant observations from the test came from Kyle Larson. He said the tires held better than he expected.
24: It was really fast. It had a lot more grip than I was expecting it to have, and a little less fall off than I was expecting it to have. But a challenging track, super rough surface, and yeah, excited to get there.
22: Denny Hamlin left the test with plenty of information. He discussed what his team learned and how Chicagoland compares to other intermediate tracks.
25: It was very similar. I not a whole lot changed. It was definitely bumpier. It's still really fast. And, you know, I guess we haven't been there in the next gen era. But, you know, you just carry a lot more throttle than what I remember, which is true because you've got less horsepower and more downforce, all those things in the cup cars now than what you used to have. So a lot of on-throttle time, a lot of commitment, and very bumpy. So it's going to be challenging. It'll be a lot like Texas, where I think, you know, you're going to have to make some setup decisions. But I also think it's, you know, got some Kansas in it as well, so a little mix of both.
22: The test also turned into a trip down memory lane. Returning to Chicagoland reminded Hamlin of some of his past experiences in the area.
25: There was like a little bridge a couple miles from the track, and I'm like, this is where Joey Logano called me in 2013 to try to mend fences after our thing. Like, this, I didn't hear from him all year long, and I believe the chase was about to start, and he was in it. And he was like, oh, now he wants to call me. So I was like, I just remember crossing that. I was like, this is where Joey called me. Just crazy. 13 years later, that's what crossed my mind. But that was my first memory. But going then through the tunnel again, coming out, it was like, it definitely, pulling out of the garage, that was very familiar to me. It's so different because it's so empty. When we're there, we're usually, it's packed full of stuff. And so every track looks so different when it's very, very empty. But it was pretty much as I remember. Not much has changed. It needs some lipstick right now.
22: It wasn't just the racing surface that caught drivers' attention. Carson Hocevar was impressed with how well the facility has been maintained despite several years away from the NASCAR schedule.
26: I mean, it looks really clean. I've seen photos and everything. They did a really good job, and honestly, it was in pretty good shape. Other than the pedestrian tunnel, it looked like it was, you know, Just needed a quick power wash and, you know, some weed eater, and you'd be good to go.
4: The aging asphalt and how it might react under race conditions remains one of the big unknown factors. Ricky Stenhouse Jr. is eager to see how the surface has changed.
5: Super excited. Had good results there. It's a really fun racetrack. Anxious to kind of see how the asphalt's aged even more, and then also, you know, see how rough it is. I think those things, you know, help this race car, and being able to run all over that racetrack is very beneficial. So, you know, looking forward to a cool weekend in Chicago.
4: Joey Logano is just glad to see Chicagoland back on the schedule.
26: It was a great track. I just remember it being wide, being able to move around the racetrack a lot. I heard the bumps are getting worse, so I'm curious to see what that's like. I'm excited they're, you know, bringing the racetrack back, hopefully for a while, but we'll see. But yeah, I kind of wrote that one off. I figured I was never going to get to see that place again, but yeah, pretty excited to see it again.
4: With Chicagoland's long-term future still uncertain, Tyler Reddick believes this weekend goes beyond the usual goal of winning a race. For him, it's an opportunity to win at one of the tracks that he has missed the most.
6: Chicagoland and Fontana kind of are in the same part of my brain, and that I was just talking to somebody about it, how it'll probably drive me crazy until the day I retire that I never got to, you know, win at Fontana. It was a racetrack that was really good for me and we were really good at. So when I look at, you know, a place like Chicagoland, it's another racetrack that I've always really, really enjoyed my time in NASCAR. And so I think a lot of drivers will have that want and that desire to win there that haven't before. But especially for me, I know how much Fontana haunts me. So I'm going to really want to make sure that I'm going to do everything I can to win that race Sunday.
4: It has been a while, but Chicagoland Speedway is back. Now the question isn't whether the track can still produce great racing. It's whether this return will help secure its future.
7: 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Coming up, we'll flash back to 2008 when Kyle Busch took checkers at Chicagoland.
2: 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Meet the King on Richard Petty's Road to Royalty. Dig deep into one of NASCAR's most memorable years, the 1993 season. 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
7: Welcome back to NASCAR Live. We once again close the show by continuing to celebrate the life and legacy of Kyle Busch. Rowdy's final win at Chicagoland occurred 8 years ago, but a decade earlier, he also took the checkered flag in a race where he bested Jimmy Johnson in the closing laps.
8: Elliott Sadler is going to restart 11th, Jeff Gordon 12th, A.J. Allmendinger 13th, David Ruderman 14th, Dale Earnhardt Jr. 15th, Casey Kane 16th, Mark Martin 17th, Jeff Burton 18th, 19th, Juan Pablo Montoya, and 20th going to be Scott Riggs.
9: 21st for the restart will be J.J. Yaley, 22nd Jamie McMurray, 23rd Jason Leffler, 24th Clint Bowyer, and Dave Blaney is in 25th. Paul Menard lines up 26th, Kurt Busch 27th. Bobby Labonte, 28th, Robbie Gordon, 29th, and Patrick Carpentier lines up in the 30th position as we're about to go back under the green flag to settle tonight's race. Can Jimmy Johnson score his second win of the year, or will Kyle Busch get by and pick up his seventh win of the 2008 season? Everybody on their feet here at Chicagoland Speedway. Barney, hang on.
8: Yep, better tighten up the seatbelts and hang on, that's for sure. Here they come to the line. Green flag goes in the air, and they set sail. Kyle Busch literally pushing Jimmy Johnson. He's going to try him on the outside in turn one.
10: He got the restart he wanted. Now let's see what he can do to it. Kyle Busch on the outside lane, halfway up. He's going to run on Jimmy Johnson. They are side by side for the lead. Johnson down low. Kyle Busch up high, nose to nose, headed for three.
12: They'll lock side by side in turn three. Jimmy Johnson in the bottom. Kyle Busch up high. Johnson's car breaks loose. Slides up the speedway. Nearly gets in the bush off turn four.
8: Coming down for the white flag, one lap to go. The front two may end up in the wall, and front three, for that matter, as hard as they're racing this final lap. They go to turn one with Kyle Busch in front.
10: Final time in one. Kyle Busch has wrestled the lead away, but he's going to have to fight to hold it. Here comes Johnson on the outside lane. He slips up high. It's Kyle Busch off turn number two for the final time.
12: Kevin Harvick closes in to make it a three-way race for the win. It's Kyle Busch by a car length. Jimmy Johnson takes a look to the inside. Slight contact in the corner. It's Johnson by a car length. Final time off four.
9: Kyle Busch has control. Coming off turn four, Jimmy Johnson makes one last try. Can't quite catch him. The remarkable year of Kyle Busch continues to tonight here at Chicagoland Speedway. He wins the LifeLock.com 400.
7: Folks, that's all the time we have for you for this week. I'd like to thank Alex Bowman and Carson Quapple for joining us on the show tonight. I'm Mike Backley. 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
3: But I think more importantly, it's the margins, and I think that's where he thrives. He's sometimes what I consider the pass that leads to the pass. He's so fleet of foot, he's so dynamic with his turning, that the moment he kind of wiggles out of pressure, that's then when he becomes at his best and most elusive, and I think everyone else benefits.
11: Brian Dunseth, MLS on Apple TV, and of course, former USMNT defender. Great job, Brian. Thanks for joining us tonight. We appreciate it.
3: Yeah, thanks for having me, guys.
11: 1-1 still, Argentina, Cape Verde, Gresh. They are in the 80th minute. Certainly if the game, you know, ends, if full time ends and it's still tied, we go to 30 minutes of extra time. But just
13: how is Cape Verde doing this?
11: It's crazy. Yeah, this is a really, really big deal that we are watching here.
13: This would be the upset of World Cup upsets, would it not?
11: Brian Dunsett said right there that it would maybe be the biggest ever.
13: And I know that the Cape Verdeans are playing great and their goalie is playing out of his mind, but it feels like just on not only name value alone, but star value, you know, this is what makes tournaments like this great. I mean, it's what makes the NCAA tournament great, is it not? Oh my God, this team from the Metro Atlantic is in the Sweet 16. You know, now we have Cape Verde who's playing the role of a Northeast Conference team here against a big-timer.
11: Wow, and the Cape Verde defender just saved a goal as the goalie was beat, and he knocked it out of bounds for a corner coming up for Argentina. Incredible drama here. Travis Kelce and Taylor Swift, you want to talk about drama? They are tying the knot tonight. I hope they both say yes. They're tying the knot tonight at Madison Square Garden. We're going to talk to someone who wrote about all the drama surrounding this and why it's time for all that drama to end. That's next right here, Amber Neen on ESPN Radio.
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